0: You see some parents backing off of vaccines. You're starting to see an uptick on vaccines. What's right? What's wrong? Dr. Freedman, we're going to let you tell us.
1: I'm a pediatrician. I'm also honored to be the president of the National Medical Association, which is our country's organization representing African-American physicians and our patients. I am for vaccines. When we think about what they are, what they do, so vaccines are kind of like instructions for your body. The whole point is to give your body a roadmap to fight the actual illness. So whether that is measles, whether that's polio, whether that's COVID, you're trying to have your body know what to do and then be prepared should you actually come in contact with the actual illness. We are now seeing measles. We are now even seeing things like polio because the vaccine rates are going down. The absence of disease was not proof that we didn't need the vaccines. And the whole point of doing this is making sure you're able to protect yourself and make sure they can make it to that point of being a thriving adult.
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1: I think what you're trying to ask is, why am I so insistent? 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
2: Yes, welcome back to the Envy McKee Show right here on WURD. Progressive Black Talk Media. Why, yes, this is Starfolk University, the only on-air school for modern mystics. Our ship comp, thank you. Nate is finally not being stingy with the applause. Our ship comp for the month of August is the art of being power, presence, opportunity, wielding, energizing returns. And this week, our focus is put the boulder down. In the Woo Metaphysical Studio with me, we have, wait, let me see. Is Dr. Kelly still here?
3: I'm here.
2: Okay, Dr. Kelly.
3: I still got a little bit of time. I don't got a lot, but I got a little bit.
2: Awesome. Dr. Kelly Wallace, our Dean of Heartful Insight and Joyful Resistance. We also got Jason A. Benefield, our Dean of Peaceful Life Navigation. And when I tell you, we are sitting at the feet of Dr. Margina Christian, the author of It's No Wonder, The Life and Times of Motown's legendary songwriter, Sylvia Moy. And the people, the star people, are loving this. Kim McGrory has said, Sylvia Moy paved her own way, broke a man-made barrier, and stood on business. Sounds like a definition of power to me, putting Dr. Christian's book on my list of books to read. Yes, yes, yes. So, oh God, my brain is like breaking about just the sheer volume of dopeness Sylvia Moy was, and the fact that I did not know who she was is diabolical to me. What are you thinking about, Dr. Kelly, with hearing all of this? And especially as a therapist, when you recognize that power structures break people, do you know what I mean? Mm-hmm. Somebody who didn't have the je ne sais quoi that Sylvia Moy had, she might not have made it. Like, what are you thinking? And this stuff is still going on today.
3: Unfortunately, of course. When we think about those things, when we think about historical oppression, structural, you know, oppression, institutional oppression, the things that, you know, we, you know, have known, unfortunately, still not only know, but continue to experience. When we've been talking about Sylvia Moy, when we've been talking about power, as a clinician, one of the things that really has resonated and uplifted me really in this space is that as people of color, we've always had power.
2: Hmm.
3: It's those systems that have, and I use it loosely, convinced or persuaded us that we don't. And so as I was listening to Sylvia Moore, which my mind is blown away. I'm getting the book. I am just doing all the things. I want to unpack, uncover, and really just immerse myself. But one of the things that I don't want to say generalizing, but neutralizing here based on what I've heard in this space today. So I'm not jumping to conclusions. So please no one leave here and feel that I'm doing that. No. But what I think of what I've learned about Sylvia Moy and connecting to, or Moy, excuse me, and connect to our conversation of power is that even with the systems that were oppressive to her, which we still experience today in several ways, is that she truly never lost her power. Self-determinance, self-resilience, which is often minimized or absent in the conversation. And I don't want to dismiss from those systems that continue to be oppressive, those historical, structural, and institutional things. So I don't want to dismiss or minimize that, no. But as people of color, as men and women of color, what I often bring up in the clinical space as therapists is that, yes, these are these systems, and we got that. Your power is not absent. How can I help you to recognize the power you have? The ability to self-govern, the ability to self-determine. I'm not saying it's a be-all, end-all, walk out the door, no. Because we know the systems that are in place give people advantages with power mm-hmm. that not everyone has access or ability to do. So I don't want to not bring that into this space.
2: So how do we rectify that? Because what I hear when I hear these stories and when I contemplate my own story, it seems it's a very Sisyphean conversation. It's this idea of you're pushing a boulder up a hill, and that that hill is oppression. That hill is racism. That hill is sexism. And we as Black folks, as melanated people who have the melanacity to just exist, we are constantly being put in positions where we have to navigate that in in a way that, and we can say it plainly, that a lot of folk with less melanation don't have to even deal with or think about
3: that part.
2: You know what I mean? So like, how do we rectify that? Is this one of those matrix conversation that you not, it's not, there is no spoon. Like, is it one of those things? What are you thinking about, Jason?
4: I'm thinking about the resiliency and how we've already been programmed to be the foundation for growth and unfoldment. Right, there's no way possible that we can't be on this earth and not already have within ourselves the ability to progress, to create, to build. I mean, I think about Tulsa, Oklahoma. I think about Rosewood. I think about, you know, a lot of different times in our lives in history where we actually came together and made sure that we were blossoming, that we would grow, and that we could show how powerful and wonderful and beautiful we are, right? Black is beautiful, right? As we continue to progress throughout the years, throughout the centuries, and throughout just time, everything has really just shown that no matter what happens to us, we still flourish. We still come on top. We are like the cream. We always rise. And so as we continue to do so and continue to know this and continue to let history show us how great and powerful we are, we're not going to sit back and just continue to let people just put their knees on our neck. We're going to continue to stand tall, and we're going to continue to say, hey, we're here. We're going to do what we need to do. And we're going to continue to, without seeking validation, show you that we are who we said we are and that God says we are, because we're still here and we are not going to go anywhere no matter what you do.
2: With that in mind, and I appreciate the energy around it, and I appreciate that as Black people, we have been able to bloom where we are planted. Like, I appreciate our resilience. I appreciate all of that. But I also appreciate that at some point, are we going to get sick and tired of playing reindeer games with these systems? Like, is it one of those things where we have to continue? Like, Sylvia Moy, you said, Dr. Martina, that's in the 60s, right? So, and we're in 2026. And we're still dealing with the same nonsense, just shapeshift a little bit. And lest we forget, men that I love very much, these two very specific men that I love very much, that male folk are contributing to this effery that we experience. Because these are I want to read a quote. These are power dynamics, but I want to read a quote. I read it last week, but I feel like it's appropriate. And as soon as I find it, I'm going to read it. Hold on. Okay. It says, you choose at every moment whether to exhibit the idea of power or not. But heed the idea that while you may think that certain actions show power, the true demonstration of power is awareness, compassion, and the lightest possible touch. That which has the greatest power requires the lightest possible touch to get something done. A great deal of pushing comes from those who feel powerless. Hear that again. A great deal of pushing comes from those who feel powerless, that feel they must manipulate and push things into the direction they wish them to go. Those who already know they are part of the infinite. Those who already know there is no power greater than the one they are already a part of need not exercise a demonstration, for they know in their allowance all things fall into place. That allowance is the greatest power that can be reflected to anyone else. And that is a quote by Bashar. And I love that quote so much because it reminds me of women. it reminds me of Black people in a, you know, in this configuration, but it really reminds me of women. Because how many times, just the fact that Dr. Margina said that, I don't know what the percentage is, but we're just going to go with 99% of the women who were songwriters because of their husbands, of proximity to a male person next to them. Not because of their talent, not because of their gifts, not because they needed to have whomever, but because that's what the system demanded. That's what the men in power demanded. Because God forbid Sylvia Moy, God forbid a woman be able to write a song that everybody loves by herself and get credit by herself. These are systems as Black people that are still being upheld in our community. What's going on in Motown is still happening today, but to a very weird degree, because I don't even know what the music industry is right now. Do you understand what I'm saying? Yeah. That same marginalization, that like we're doing it to each other, we're doing it to ourselves. So how do you rectify that? And I'm not talking about everybody, because I know the men in my life are spectacular, but that doesn't account for all the other men. Okay. So it may not be all, but it's always
3: Well, if I may go ahead.
4: I just want to say real quick, and it was just really interesting when you read that quote by Bouchard. The one thing that came to my awareness was Matthew 5:9. Blessed are the meek, for they shall inherit the earth. Blessed are those who hunger and thirst for righteousness, for they shall be satisfied. Blessed are the merciful, for they shall receive mercy. Blessed are the pure in heart, for they shall see God. And I just really just thought about just how, even though the book was written based on the mindset to continue to enslave people of African descent, yet the thing is that even if you read that and you realize how, if we have the faith of a mustard seed, all things shall be possible for our lives, it just keeps us in the balance of just knowing that we are in alignment with a power that is never an absence, that is just truly growing and building and continue to allow us to see the truth and the grandness of our lives every moment of every day. And so I just wanted to just touch on that just a little bit, because that's what came to my awareness as you were talking and you were reading that quote.
2: So are you saying, am I hearing you correctly, that women shall be inheriting the earth? Is that what you're saying? Black women shall be inheriting the earth. Is that what I heard you say? Okay, good. What are you thinking about, Dr. Kelly?
3: I can't say anything better than that. So, you know, just
2: you're welcome.
3: You know, Black women inheriting the earth. I'm infinity for that. So I can't say anything that's going to, you know, be any better than that. But what I will say, what came up, and again, I'm using just my own, excuse me, lens as a clinician here before I go, was that I always acknowledge with my clients, not just my Black clients or my Black women clients, but all of my clients, I acknowledge the power that I am bringing into the clinical space.
2: Gotcha.
3: Recognizing that, okay, I am a Black male. A male, and when I'm working with women, especially Black women, understanding the dynamic, because most of my Black women clients are older. So I could be viewed as a son, or in some cases even as a grandson.
2: Wow.
3: But understanding some of their trauma surrounding men, surrounding the systems, unfortunately trauma surrounding Black men sometimes, unfortunately. But in using, and I use using in quote here and fluidly, those identities and experiences as an opportunity for healing.
2: Okay.
3: Creating new experiences, not to replace or forget, because those are two impossibilities, no. But as opportunities for healing in the clinical space. I'll give a brief example that hopefully kind of summarizes what I said, or what I am saying. I worked with, maybe about 2 years ago, a Black woman client. She was in her 70s and unfortunately had so much trauma, not just from the various systems as a Black woman, but especially with Black men. And here I am as a Black male who's her therapist. And I said, okay, I don't know how we're going to do this, you know, but talk to myself, but we're here now and I'm going to ride for my people. I'm going to do the best I can. And so as we continued our work, one of the things we did a lot of work around was around grief. Mm-hmm. There was a lot of misconceptions. There was a lot of misunderstandings, and ultimately there was healing. And during our, not last session, but the last session before, because I was doing a termination session, but we prepped for that. The session before our actual termination session, which she said to me, I will never forget. I will always carry it with me. Said, Dr. Kellen, I had many negative assumptions about Black men, given my trauma. Working with you doesn't, again, replace or forget, which is why I use those terms in the beginning, but it has helped me recognize how the systems have influenced my interpretation and experience as a woman of color, as I've interacted with other Black men in addition to yourself. It has allowed me to be free from those stereotypes, from those narratives that have not served me. Because she was also able to recognize, although Black men definitely did hurt her, and I do not dismiss that, she recognized, I have a lot of Black men in my life that have also been healing for me. But I wasn't even aware of how much they supported me because of these other systems and things that were influencing my experience and my interpretations with other Black men. And so that's when I go back to what I'm saying, and hopefully I'm landing the plane here, because I can't outdo the
2: plane while you leaving us 40,000 feet.
3: But I'm leaving y'all with parachutes, a pilot, okay, and a co-pilot. Okay, I'm not leaving y'all with nothing, and a plane full of fuel. So Y'all gonna land the plane, gonna land safely. Everybody can get home safely. But again, wrapping up here, because I do have to go, unfortunately. But I bring in those things. I use them as, really, for lack of a better word, the icebreakers. What I mean by icebreakers, we're not talking about the obvious. You can look on camera and say I'm a person of color. I got the presenting features part, but let's talk about it. Let's talk about the assumptions. Let's talk about the things that are there, the visible and the invisible. Let us figure out a way to leverage that as healing. We already know the systems. We live that. I mean, if we need to spend time talking about unpacking that, that's fine, but let's lean into our power.
2: So I'm hearing from you, and you can correct me. We got to go to break because you already know Nate.
3: I got you.
2: But am I hearing that communication is power, like clear communication is power? Is that what I'm hearing you say?
3: And not just communication, yes, that's more of the vessel piece. But acknowledgement and empathy. We can share in identities. I'm a Black man. I'm using that client. She's a Black woman. Her experience is going to look very different from mine. Her time period and experience looks very different from mine. Yes, there's commonalities, but it looks totally different. Her experience is different. My experience of Black women is going to be different than hers. How can we mend? How can we bring these things in? How can I help my clients to lean in on their power, because she did experience a lot of powerlessness. And me as a therapist, especially as a Black man, knowing she had a lot of trauma with Black men, I didn't want to reinforce that as the therapist, which can oftentimes happen. They come in seeking for our help. They look like you're the one with the power in the room. You're the expert. And I use that in quote, you have all the knowledge. And yes, there's knowledge. That's great. But the reality is, I'm not reinforcing any oppression here as best that I can. That doesn't mean I have biases or I'm perfect. Absolutely not. But I don't want to reinforce any power differentials or power dynamics that you already have lived with and are still living with. I don't want to do that in this space. Why? Not because of me. Because what good would that do for the people I'm
2: with? So you can't leave.
3: Okay, well, I have to, but I left y'all with a bunch of stuff.
2: Okay, well, we'll talk amongst ourselves. Dr. Martina, are you staying or you got to go?
5: You know what? I am going to be having to run.
2: Okay. Yes. So how do we get your book? You're going to have to wait, Nate. How do we get your book?
5: Okay, so my book, It's No Wonder, The Life and Times of Motown's legendary songwriter, Sylvia Moy, is available everywhere, wherever books are sold. You can also get the audio book and the ebook as well.
2: And please come back every time. Anytime, you are always invited.
5: Thank you so
2: much. And if you come here twice, you get a Dean name too. So,
5: okay.
2: You know what I'm saying? You know what I'm saying? So, we're going to go to break. This is the Envy McKee Show right here on WRD, Progressive Black Talk Media. One more time. Dr. Margina, we'll be right what?
5: My black.
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4: Right here on WURD, Progressive Black Talk Media. Why, yes, this is Starfolk University, the only honor school for modernistics. In the womb metaphysical studio with me, Agape, licensed spiritual practitioner. Jason A. Benefield, our dean of peaceful life navigation, is in the building. And of course, I'm Envy McKee. I don't really tell people that I'm also the founder of this year's Starfolk University and the dean of mystical exploration and spiritual anthropology. And our shift prompt for the month of August is the art of being power. And power is standing for presence, opportunity, wielding, energizing returns. And this week, our focus is on put the boulder down. And I love that I get to sit with you, Jason, for a little minute and process, because this has been a really rich discussion so far. Like, I really loved listening to Sylvia Moy's story. I really love Dr. Margina. I love her insight, her wisdom, like all the things that she brought to this conversation. And then, like, the setup from the Star Stones, from my personal experience and how the power structures were, how I had to navigate those power structures. And you know what's so interesting? Like, I'm thinking a little bit about politics. I'm thinking about how at every turn in politics, folks want black women specifically to fix it. Fix it, Jesus. They wanted Barack Obama. Fix it, Jesus. You know, they want us to fix what they break. Yeah. But when we put the energy and the effort into that trajectory, what it costs them is that comfort of whatever it is they think they're comfortable with. So, like, with my experience, these people were struggling. They were struggling. Anybody that's got to work 3, 4, 5, 6, 7, 8 jobs just to do the bare minimum, and you're uninterested in changing anything. And the one thing that I am very clear about is people always want change, except that they don't want to change. They always want something other than them to change. No, just fix it the way it is. But that's not how anything works. Insanity is doing the same thing over and over and expecting a different result. Like, that is the literal definition of insanity.

0: And so that's how I am convinced how backwards and upside down and insane this world is, because everybody knows it's broken. Everybody knows these systems don't work. Everybody, and they might be working as they're designed, but everybody is miserable by them. But the only thing they don't want to change is themselves.
1: Yes.
0: Which, yes, from a spiritual literacy perspective, is impossible. It is not happening. Unless you are willing to change yourself and how you're viewing, how you are interacting, how I am interacting in the world. And I'm one of those people that I'm always curious, what can I do to shift? Because when I shift, everything shifts. When it's time for me to work out, you know what I do? And this is related. I feel like I'm bouncing around. But is this related? I make smoothies. I make sure my eating is impeccable. Because when my eating is impeccable, guess what I don't want to do? Not anything that is going to interact with that. So when I'm drinking the green smoothies, I put all the fruit in. That's the first thing I have for the day. I'm not eating crap anymore. So it makes perfect sense to want to lift weights or go walk or whatever it is. I change myself, and then the whole of the configuration changes with me. When I want to be boo-boo, I'm eating nonsense. I'm sitting in the bed, not doing anything. Do you feel what I mean? It's like you have to shift something for things to shift. And I know you know this. So what are you thinking?
1: Yeah, I totally agree with that, because, you know, even Wayne Dyer said it, you know, if you want change to happen, you have to change yourself, and then things around you will change. I mean, you already said it, right? And so, like, it just really just amplifies that idea, ladies and gentlemen, those that don't identify. You have to change yourself in order for things around you to change. I mean, I'm going through that every moment and every opportunity that I have in order for me to see what it is about me that is creating what is happening on the outside of my life. And so then, as long as I look inside of me and I look and see what it is about me, then I can say, it's like Justin Timberlake's song, like in the mirror, right?
0: Is whatever. You could have really just gone with Michael Jackson. You could have really just said "Man in the Mirror." You could have just, you didn't have to say Justin Timberlake right on into this right field on at all. Like, he could say right in the fields where he is. That man's last album, he had on a plaid shirt, and he was in somebody's Tennessee, just as country as he want to be. And the year before, it was like, he was blackish. I'm sorry, I digress.
1: No, it's all right. It's totally understandable. And I even, like, when Liberty Twitcher was saying, like, people always want government to give them things, right? We can't look for a handout until we figure out what it is about us that needs to be able to attract that, what we want in our lives.
0: Yeah, hold on. Before we go too far down that road, what is the government for? What do we pay our taxes for? So when people talk about, and we're not going to go too far off topic, Liberty Twitcher, we appreciate your comment, but we're not going to go too far off topic. I pay my taxes so that I can get government handouts. That's the whole point of it. Do you know what I'm saying? Like, free healthcare, free child care, free transportation, whatever it is that the best, so-called best European countries have that their tax dollars do, that's what I want. So if that is called government handout, that's what we're doing. That's what my taxes are for. It's not to go to war. My taxes are not for that. My taxes are not to kill babies. That's not what my taxes are to actually investigate and prosecute all the Epstein Island people. That's what my tax dollars are for. I don't know what you think your tax dollars are for, but I'm of the mind that we should all be able to pool our tax dollars and what we want it actually to go to. And everybody that wants nonsense, y'all can have that. Okay?
1: Right on.
0: Continue.
1: But that's another reason why individuals are leaving the country, because they feel like they're not getting what it is that they're investing in. Because people are investing their life, their hours, the time. Time is one thing that you can never get back. Mm-hmm. So they're investing so much into this world or into this country. And now other people are saying, well, I need to get something back. I think when I went to Bali, it was the greatest experience ever. when I experienced how individuals said, I'm giving you love, I'm giving you joy, I'm giving you peace, I'm giving you harmony, and they get that back. And then that whole island is nothing but a circulatory island where they're getting back what they give out. And so the thing is that when we do change our lives and we do get to see that we are individuals that give off energy and receive energy, that we can just continue to say, okay, this is our life. I want to live it in peace, joy, harmony, and love. And then I'm going to give that off so I can start to receive that back. And that's the only way that we can live.
0: I appreciate that there is, I'm going to say it different. This is where I grapple, because there is a spiritual literacy answer to every question. But then there's also, a physical movement answer to every question. Yes. Do you know what I'm saying?
1: Yes.
0: Like there, prayer yes, without ma'am. Works is dead. That mind yes. weight. So mm-hmm. I can pray, and I'm a prayer. Oh, child, before this show, I be in here moving the energy. I have boxes everywhere because I'm moving, and I am moving the energy. I am like, you know what I mean? My prayers are powerful. But then I'm always asking, what will you have me do?
1: Yes.
0: I'm always asking, what will you have me do? Because I can move the energy within myself, but if I'm not moving my feet, if I'm not praying and packing, then there is no co-collaboration going on. Do you understand what I'm saying?
1: Yes, yes.
0: Let me give you an example. So I don't know how much I want to do on the air with this, but I had a situation earlier this week with a situation that I had to go to court for. Mm. And there was, it's nothing bad. It's, I'm moving and I have, I'm just going to keep that there. I'm not going to say nothing on the air. Okay. But I'm just going to give you the gist.
1: I'll call you later.
0: Yes. So What was happening was, in my mind, I have a girlfriend who is a lawyer, and in my mind was to call her. I knew I didn't need it because it was ridiculous. Like there was nothing to be going to court for. But I had a court date, and my spirit told me to call this lady. And I was like, no, I don't want to bother her about this because this is stupid and there's nothing. So anyway, while I'm sitting on my bed, before I had to go to this very benign situation called court. And I'm praying. And my prayer was that this whole thing is dissolved. My prayer was that there is nothing here, that I am the universe as flesh. I am one as the one. There is nowhere I can go that I am not seeing myself. There is nowhere I can go. There's nowhere I can be. There is no weapon that is formed against me. I am one as the one. And of course, the prayer was, yes. was deeper than that, but that's the gist, right? And yes. So I said my prayer. I put on my finery, as I often do. Hair did, nails did, everything did. Put my hat on. I went and fly, because that's what you're supposed to do, right? And let me tell you, when I walked in, my girlfriend that's a lawyer walked in right after me. I already said in my prayer that whatever it is dissolved. I already said yeah. it's already handled. There was nothing.
1: Yeah.
0: She was like, girl, what? And we were, and she went in there, and the whole thing was dismissed. So my point being is that, number one, I do not have to go around the barn. I really can just do what spirit tells me to do first. Do you know what I mean? But yes. but the fact that my prayer and my actions correlated. I went there. I did what I was supposed to do. I showed up. I didn't bring anything. That's how nonsense this was. And she was like, I got you. So spirit had already worked it out anyway.
1: Yes.
0: But that's me. If I decided that I didn't want to go, if I decided it is nonsense, why am I wasting my time? If I decided anything else. Do you understand what I'm saying? Like, it could have turned out different.
1: Yes.
0: Have you ever had an experience like that? And maybe this is a better question. is that power?
1: Oh, that's most definitely power, because that is you evoking the very energy that you already are, and that you, all you did was just acknowledge it and then allow it to come into existence, right, in the human form. And when you did that and you stood on that idea and that understanding, that allowed you to be like, okay, no matter what, no matter how it is, I'm going to allow spirit to work it. I'm going to allow spirit to do the maneuvering. And that's exactly what you did. You took your hands off of it, right? And you allowed everything else to fall in place. So the great thing about this way of being in this energy, and actually I do kind of have a story around that idea, like you said. Have I ever experienced that? Absolutely. I'm working in a mortuary right now, which is kind of interesting, right? I'm a funeral director right now. And having that energy as a practitioner in a Christian-based organization is totally different. Like, but again, I still understand, I still know. And so I'm working with a gentleman who's like, I think either 75 or 85 years old, that's still out there working. Congratulations to him, right? Because I totally understand that. And there's a way that life evolves. And so he was not willing to evolve with life and how he interacts with individuals. And so I believe, because of the fact that I chose peace for how I was going to interact moving forward with this individual, I let it go. I said what I needed to say to the powers that be. I said what I needed to say to him. And then I realized what I needed to do was I needed to go within for myself, and I needed to continue to wake up every morning, pray, meditate before I go into that place.
0: Mm-hmm.
1: And once I did that, a situation took place with another coworker of mine who we're really close, he and I, really close. And because he spoke up also, they then all of a sudden had to pull the gentleman's coattail.
0: Gotcha.
1: You see what I'm saying? Yeah. I had to say nothing else. I just had to be the peace that I already am and just be there and be open, be available to what I needed to do in order to make sure I did my work properly so that I can continue to get the kudos I needed or you know, to be able to say, hey, you know, now you're ready to move up to another level. And I had to let him be where he was. And they were able to take care of it on their own without my effort. And I believe, like, when individuals begin to take their hands off of the things that are troubling them the most, and they go within and they say, the power within me is greater than any problem or circumstance, then that's going to allow them to see it work out in their favor.
0: Gotcha. So it's the same thing that we were talking about. Yes, we're going to break. Same thing we're talking about. It's pray and pack, but it's pray, pack, and release.
1: Yeah.
0: All right. Let's contemplate that for a little moment. Oh, and shout out to Rhonda, who is listening.
1: Hey, Rhonda. I say Rhonda.
0: Yes,
1: I say
0: Rhonda. And shout out to, I want to say, who was it? Drina Ross, watching from the sweetest sides of Detroit, Michigan. Drina Ross is in the building. Kim McGrory's in the building. Joanne Dorman is in the building. Rosalind Allen, Joseph Simmons, Raphael Suleiman, Shirley Carter, Malcolm White, Carol Sanders, Cynthia Logan. Listen here. We're going to break. Thank you for being here. This is you. This is the Envy McKee Show right here in WRD, Progressive Black Talk Media. We'll be right. What, Nate?
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21: Don't ask. I'm in rare form. Welcome back to the Envy McKee Show right here on WURD, Progressive Black Talk Media. But yes, this is Star Folk University, the only on-air school for modern mystics. 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He is also our Dean of Peaceful Life Navigation. I am the Dean of something. I'm the Dean of Mystical Exploration and Spiritual Anthropology. I don't say that enough. I feel like I should.
1: I think you should too. I agree.
21: Mm-hmm. And everybody likes to shout out. So shout out to Diane Hamilton Mitchett. Mitchell, she said, peace and blessings from South Philadelphia in the building.
1: Right,
21: we worldwide. We worldwide. So our shift prompt for the month of August is the art of being power, presence, opportunity, wielding, energizing returns. And this week, our focus is on put the boulder down. And I feel like that's important when we're talking about power structures. Power, this is where I'm coming to. Power structures only exist because we hold them up.
1: Yeah.
21: And the power structure in this case is the Sisyphean boulder that we keep rolling uphill. And then it falls down. And then we roll it uphill. And then it falls down. And then we roll it uphill. But don't nobody talk about put the boulder down. You know what I mean? It doesn't. That's where we get back to the Matrix conversation. There is no spoon. Do you know what I mean? Like, yeah. It's not the spoon that bends, it's you. Yeah. That's where this conversation always comes to. It's like Sisyphus doesn't have to use the boulder. It's mythology. But we focus on Zeus being diabolical, which he was. But Zeus is only diabolical because we believe in it. We believe in that energy. We believe in the power structure. We put our energy in it. And we to fight against it. I grapple here because I recognize in our real lives, there are very real things happening. And I am not one of those people that's like, I can manifest my way out of these things not happening. But if we are the power as a collective, let's go back to my Stars Note story. If every single person that worked at that station with me had all said, you know what? It can't possibly be worse. If we all work together and we all do this together, we could get something. And if, you know, the worst case scenario is that we all have some level of stability, right? Because that's what a union does. But because the two people with the most bargaining power said, nah, I don't want to mess with my thing, and everybody loses. And that's the same thing with this country. If everybody, it doesn't even have to be that big of a majority. If most of the people were like, let's just all work together and let's just decide on the one or two things that we want, universal health care and get that minimum wage to in line with with inflation. Do you know what I mean? Which would be around $43 an hour, by the way. A lot of this nonsense goes away. Wow. You know why a lot of this nonsense goes away? Because exploitative companies, they will either get on the pot or they don't exist. Do you know what I'm saying?
1: Yeah.
21: All that billionaires are bad stuff, that goes away because they have to pay their fair share. Yeah. You feel what I mean? Like just picking one or two things, universal health care and minimum wage in line with inflation. Then, and that's not 10 things, it's two things. I want my government that I pay taxes on to reflect how I want to live my life. Then now what we're talking about is a lot of these problems that we have with poverty goes away.
1: Yeah.
21: A lot of the issues that are poverty driven, where people, now there's some people, the Thomas Crowns of the world, that are always going to steal, but they're not stealing from us. They steal. Right. Do you know what I mean?
1: They're the Robin Hoods.
21: Right. Not saying that's, but you hear what I'm saying.
1: Yeah.
21: Now the majority people have what they need, and then so much of this stuff goes away. People can afford to buy a home. People can afford to do all the things they want to do. People can afford food. Let's not get fancy. People can afford to eat. People can have choices and what kind of nonsense. So now that the folks are unregulated and they want to put poop in the food and whatever else, now you have more options. Do you get what I'm saying? A lot of the problems start to dissolve with universal health care and a minimum wage that's reflective of the times. Do you feel like those two things? Just those things.
1: Yeah.
21: The government has less money to spend on war.
1: Yeah. Absolutely.
21: Doing for our own communities. And now the people, like this fullywag that's on here, I'm not even going to say his name anymore, their little complaints start to not matter because everybody has what they need because we're all working together. So I'm not saying that's easy, but it certainly is easier than what we're doing, which is holding the power structures up. And it's not like that we don't have examples of it being done. because when France doesn't get what they want, that whole thing shuts down. There are trucks in the street. You think you're going to work? No, sir, you're not. They pour manure in the buildings. Like, they don't care. Either you do what our taxes are paying you to do, or you don't have a job. Do you understand what I'm saying? Like, we're not angry enough.
1: Yeah.
21: And I'm also clear that this is not something that Black people are going to fix. This is something that white folk, the unmelanated, are going to have to do. That's where I am with that. What are you thinking?
1: I totally agree. That's so interesting. As you were talking, I was just remembering how oppression, it was not just about how they treated the people of African descent, but also how they also treat everyone in this country.
21: Yeah.
1: Because they want to make sure that they keep individuals wanting to rely on them to do whatever it is that they feel like that they need to do, but they're not going to do. And they keep showing us that they're not going to do it. But yet people still are saying one glad morning when this time is over, they're going to actually do exactly what we need them to do. And it's not going to happen.
21: Until we make them. But I'm going to tell you that Black folk have been on the front lines of every single movement that has pushed every single thing forward. And we have done it and done it and done it. And then the folks with the unwashed legs come right on behind, and then they dismantle what the progress we have. So we're not doing that this time. We're not doing that this time. Y'all have to, and I know they not listening, but if you are, if somewhere on the internet you hear this, y'all that are ear hustling, because this show isn't necessarily for you, but if y'all who are ear hustling, if you hear the words, y'all are going to have to put your bodies on the line, because we have done it for everything.
1: You know, I don't know if I told you this, and I may have mentioned this like way before. I did a healing circle with Aisha. Years ago, back when George Floyd got killed. Back when Buffalo, my hometown, when they had that shooting at Tops on Jefferson. And I did the circle with them, and we had a unmelanated individual in our circle.
21: That's my favorite.
1: And she said that she's definitely for the cause for us to have a productive life and for us to live together and to be able to coexist with everyone else. But she said that she was afraid to get rid of her privilege, that she thought that they were going to take away her privilege if she was to stand tall. But then you got to think about how many people that were unmelanated that were on the lines with us during the civil rights movement that lost their lives, you know, burned buses and things of that nature. And so a lot of them now are just like,
21: nearly enough.
1: There were not nearly enough
21: to let the change stick. And that's the problem.
1: But they don't care enough. I think what we're not seeing here is that they really, truly don't care enough about their own.
21: We're going to talk about that when we come back. We got to go break. We'll talk about that more when we come back. This is the Evan McKee Show. Right here on WRD, Progressive Black Talk Media. We'll be right what, Jason?
1: Right black.
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18: Dr. Tim Golden, let's talk about voting. A federal judge in Boston expanded a court-ordered block on a key part of President Trump's executive order that would limit voting by mail in this fall's midterm election. What does the order mean from this judge, and could the Supreme Court still weigh in?
19: Yes, the Supreme Court can still weigh in, and what this order means from this judge is that the 23 Democratic states who sued right now that the post office is enjoined from implementing President Trump's executive order, there were additional plaintiffs who joined the cases in the recent order, and the judge in Massachusetts ended up holding that there was potential harm that would come to these new plaintiffs, and that these new plaintiffs had standing, which basically meant they were going to be adversely affected if this executive order applied to them. I think, yes, the Supreme Court could always weigh in if the president takes it that far, and knowing the president and this administration's aggressive litigation policy to implement his off-the-beaten-path agenda, because it's framed in the Constitution that the president doesn't control voting. Under Article 1, Section 4, I think it's Clause 1 of the Constitution, the ability to regulate elections is left up to the state. It's not lawful for the president to do that.
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0: 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This protection empowers you during interactions with government officials. 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
1: I think what you're trying to ask is, why am I so insistent? 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
2: Welcome back. I'm gonna tell you that my hair is doing this weird thing.
3: No, your hair do is fierce. 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
2: My new
3: hair. Yeah, like,
2: yes.
3: Like, what's going on, Envy?
4: Better than mine.
2: Stella got her groove back or something, I guess. 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
3: 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Stella.
2: Welcome back to the Envy McKee Show right here. 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Thank you. Maybe starting to get less tension with the applause. My name is Envy McKee. In the Wu Metaphysical Studio with me, we have Jason Benefield, Agape Licensed Spiritual Practitioner. He's also a Dean of Peaceful Life Navigation. And joining us now, live via satellite, comedian and our dean is standing up for Plan A, Eric Terrell in the building.
4: Hey, hey.
2: How you doing, Eric?
4: Oh, I am fantastic. Thank you.
5: It's the people going.
4: Thanks for having me. Thanks for having me.
2: Thanks for being here.
4: Yeah, I'm glad to be here, you know.
2: I feel like you were listening to the conversation earlier because you sent me a fire emoji.
4: Yeah, yeah, yeah. It was that, and it was me reading the text messages. Yeah, absolutely. But yeah, it was very good. I listened to the dialogue about power and the dialogue about privileged folks hiding their allegiance. It was.
2: That's an important. Thank you for bringing it back into the field because I almost forgot.
4: Yeah, yeah. Because you guys always go to break when it gets so good,
2: right? That's how we keep them coming back. That's how we keep the people. That's how we keep people listening.
4: Yeah, keep them coming black.
2: Keep them coming black, right? So Jason made a very good point about how folk who do not stand up for their own rights that would impact everybody. Rights that would also impact them, but would, you know, impact the collective as well. They're afraid of losing something. And that becomes one of those things, like, are you willing to lose this little thing that you think you have to gain everything? Just in the same way, I think Reverend Michael used to always say, maybe it's a biblical verse where you will, what is it? Who by gaining the whole world is willing to lose their soul? That's the gist of it. Right. Do you know what I'm talking about, Jason? I don't know the scripture.
3: Yeah, absolutely. I know exactly what you're saying. Like who gains the world, but they give their own, they're giving up their own
2: soul. They lose their soul.
3: Yeah.
2: And that's essentially what we're talking about here. Because if you think about this collective thing called whiteness that really is not a thing. It is a non-thing. I talked about this last week. It is a made-up thing.
4: Yeah.
2: It's not real.
4: Yeah.
2: We have, even the fact that blackness exists as a cultural identity based on what whiteness has done, based on how this concept of whiteness has ravaged the world. You have people that exist. You have people that benefit under this non-thing. But again, it's not real. Somebody made it up.
3: Yeah.
2: And yeah, so if you recognize it, so maybe whiteness is Zeus. It's made up. It's not real.
3: Yeah.
2: And we, this collective under this idea, this non-thing, this made-up notion, we're the ones. Like, I don't know where the boulder came from. Maybe that's the conversation we need to have. Is the boulder, what is the boulder? Yeah. Because where is power in this? For me, in the Sisyphus story, is Sisyphus can just put the boulder down. That's what this the crux of this conversation is. But what does that mean? What does it look like to put the boulder down in a made-up world, in a made-up system that it literally exists to extract from people that benefits no one? Because if really it doesn't even benefit the people who think they're in power, because the whole thing falls apart if people just stop. So it doesn't really even benefit them. Think about how money works. It's not based on anything in this current, the way the world is. It's debt. It's numbers on a screen. So if people start really using money, if people start really using bartering, if people start really trading things, if people opt out, put the boulder down, then it doesn't even benefit them. They trade debt for actual things. Mm-hmm. So they made up even money. Do you feel where I'm going with this?
3: Yeah. It's like
2: everything that we are invested in is not real. And I'm not saying that hyperbolically. It doesn't hold up if we stop believing in it.
3: Yeah, and I just want to say real quick, because I'm going to have to go before the next break. John Hope Bryant said that there's good debt and there's bad debt. He stated that good debt is when you have assets that accumulate income or accumulate money. Bad debt is when you have something that takes away from you, right? And so then, like, when you mentioned about the money thing, right, it's like, and we talked about this before. Matter of fact, we talked about this when I came back from Bali, actually, about how there's so much that's out there and how individuals can have a set number and a set mindset on how powerful it is and who's more powerful. The euro is worth more than the American dollar right now. How is that possible? The American dollar is supposed to be the most powerful dollar in the world. So how does the euro come into existence and say, no, we're the most powerful trading entity in the world? Come on. So this is all based on perception. And when you were saying about releasing the boulder, I also wanted to talk about the fact about releasing the idea that something has more power than what you have, has more power than who you are. And so when we're releasing the boulder, we're releasing the idea that something is more powerful than who spirit is as our lives. And when we take that idea and we switch it around and say there's nothing that's more powerful than the power that lives within me, we're releasing the boulder, we're releasing the problem, we're releasing the circumstances, we're releasing the idea that something is greater than the power of the spirit within us.
2: So can we use that same idea to release the system that we exist under? Can we dissolve the system with that same energy?
3: When you don't pay attention to it, you give it no power. When you don't pay attention to it, it has no power.
2: I hear him saying, everybody just stop paying taxes. That's what I heard. But you didn't hear it.
4: I hear him saying, that's stop watching the news.
2: He said, do not say that out loud on the radio. That's not what I said. I'm just joking.
4: Okay, Envy Snipes.
2: That's not what he said.
3: Envy Snipes.
2: He did not say that. I do not want any emails. He did not say that. It was all jokes.
4: Okay.
2: What were you about to say, Eric? You lean
3: yeah,
2: in.
3: Yeah, brother, you started to start.
4: I'm with it. No, I'm with it. I'm with it. I love it. I love likening whiteness to money.
2: real.
4: Yeah, not real. Things that were created in opposition or in, you know, like in competition with the other, you know, the other thing, like something that you're trying to make feel meaningless. You know, you create this other thing, right?
2: Mm-hmm,
4: Robin DiAngelo was right. You know, white fragility. Whiteness is not a thing. N.V. McKee also said whiteness is not a thing. And it's really not. It's really what it, it's not. It's not a thing.
2: It was invented in the 1700s, just by the way. Like, if you go to the African-American Museum in D.C., the Blacksonian, they have a placard that says the exact date and time. Not the time. I don't think it was like in 1600. But they had the exact date of when whiteness was created. And so think about how long it took to establish as a thing. And think about certain people were not included in the idea of whiteness, this mist, this ruse, based on what the needs were of the time, there were other people that were included. And it just took on a life of its own. Do you know what I mean? And right. so for something like that, I'm just wondering. I always just wonder, like, what is it going to take? So it's because we talked earlier about prayer without works is dead. So we can have this conversation. I love that we're having this conversation. But if there's not an action, I feel like we're contributing to the noise. Do we stop? Like, for the most part, I don't really call white. I say unmelanated or unwashed legs. One of those two things.
4: Do you know what I mean? Unwashed legs. Oh my God.
3: Yo, I'm still.
2: If you do not have a washcloth in your house,
4: that's great.
2: You know what I mean? Great.
4: And if she can't use your comb, don't bring her home.
3: Don't bring her home.
2: And that's not to say. And I'm going to be very clear. Like, there are people in my life that are unmelanated and they are beautiful, brilliant people. That's, you know, and those people are not offended by anything that we're saying here. It's the people that are offended that are the ones that we're talking about.
4: 100%.
2: You feel what I mean? So, saying all of that to say, I feel like one of the things that we do in this, maybe, ? Is by not using white as a thing, like not saying it outside of the color white. I'm wearing this white dress. Do you know what I mean? I think that's a thing that we can do. And I feel like, give them every name but that. Not even recognizing or acknowledging the idea of whiteness. And every time somebody brings it up, it's like, that's an idea and I don't believe in it. Do you feel what I mean?
4: Yes, 100%. I mean, it's like way back when money was created, it was just created because there were people who would be the ones that have it, that said, let's create it so that we can have it, because we're the ones who would have it, so let's create it. Other people wouldn't have it, but we would have it, so let's make it. And that's the same way that whiteness was created. I mean, I feel like whiteness was created around the same time, where not long after the N-word was created. It's like, you know, there's this thing, so now there's our thing.
2: Mm-hmm.
4: We're the originators,
2: right? So we can make up anything we want. Y'all made it up, we make up something too.
4: right. Yeah.
3: How many times have we... go ahead, brother.
4: No, I was simply going to say that they made whiteness and then we made up rhythm.
2: We came with rhythm. We didn't make rhythm up.
4: Yeah, it's okay. The moral of the story, always feel free to cut me off. Always cut me off.
2: Y'all have to be reminded that Eric is a whole comedian, okay?
4: Right. It's never important.
3: Never understood.
2: So, Jason, you have to leave. Do you have any final thoughts?
3: Yeah, I just, you know, what I do have as a final thought is this. And it's something that I'm even working with right now, even in my life, is that whatever I give power to expands. I mean, that's a spiritual principle. Whatever we give power to expands. And I believe that when we start, like when I stop watching the news, when I stop listening to what 40, that guy that's in office right now, is it orange hair, whatever they call him right now. When I stop listening to him and paying attention to him, he has absolutely no effect on how I live my life and what happens to me in my day-to-day living. And I just wanted to go back to just one more point real quick. when you mentioned about minimum wage being bumped up, you have to remember the caste system still reigns supreme in this country, unfortunately. And so when I found out that the minimum wage went up to $20 or $21 or something like that, I was sitting here like, as soon as it goes up, everything else will go up, because they don't want individuals to be on the same level as anyone else that's working, quote unquote, hard enough to have what they think they need in order to look like that they're profitable and successful. So at some point, being poor is a mental construct, is a mental idea. At some point, when we start to educate more individuals on what it means to be successful, what it means to be wealthy, what it means to actually have what it is that we really want in our lives, there will be more individuals rising up. And there's no way, shape, or form that any construct can create anything else that's going to try to continue to leave people out of something that they are destined to have. And we are destined to have great things in this world and on this earth. And there's no way that we're going to continue to allow individuals to stay where they are. Everybody has to rise up, because we're all worth it.
2: I hear you.
4: Man.
2: And I think there's a both and in this discussion. We can all rise up and we can all burn this nonsense down. So... Mm-hmm. And build something else. That's how I feel about it. So thank you so much, Jason. We'll see you next time. This is the Envy McKee Show right here on WRD Progressive Black Talk Media. We'll be right what, Eric Terrell?
4: Right black.
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2: Great. 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Why? Yes, my name is Envy McKee. What I did there?
4: I see. It was real schoolyard. very vintage.
2: In the Woo Metaphysical Studio with me, we have comedian Eric Terrell, our dean of standing up for Plan A in the building.
4: Yep.
2: And our ship pop for the month of August is The Art of Being Power. That is planning for presence, opportunity, wielding, energizing returns. And this week, we have been talking about put the boulder down.

0: have any Sisyphus moments? Do you feel like there are boulders that you are carrying up a hill that you could put down?
1: I'm very ignorant to this idea. Let me express
0: what's first and foremost. Is?
1: That, well, the boulder. I've never heard of this metaphor.
0: It's Greek mythology.
1: Okay.
0: So let's go back for those of you just tuning in. Let's go back. I explained it in the Stars Notes, but we can go back. In fact, I'm gonna pull up that part in the Stars Notes and I'm gonna reread it just so you hear. So if you aren't familiar, Sisyphus was essentially a whistleblower. He told on Zeus's psychotic behind, who had kidnapped a nature deity named Aegina and kept her captive on a deserted island where she bore him children, not of her own free will. Take that any way you need to. So Sisyphus, what had happened was Sisyphus told on Zeus. He said he told what Zeus did. And his punishment, as the mythology goes, his punishment after he died. Now, this man lived to a ripe old age. So he died of old age. And his afterlife Zeusian torture was to push a boulder up a hill. And every time he got the boulder up, it would fall down. And he would have to continue to push the boulder up the hill and fall down for eternity.
1: Wow.
0: Now, the way I viewed this mythology was that it was essentially marketing. Because we all know, if you listen to any Greek mythology about Zeus, Zeus was trash. Like, he did every nonsensical essay. Think, just name it. Name things that we think are diabolical, and Zeus did it.
1: Uh-huh.
0: And people in Greek mythology were essentially afraid of Zeus because Zeus was supposed to be this... He was supposed to be a capital G God, but in my estimation, he was a lowercase G God, because God today, what was he up to, and why did? And anytime somebody did something, he was right. It's a come on, bruh. It's exactly that. So people use the metaphor, or they use the mythology of Sisyphus as a metaphor for lots of things, and in this case, I'm using the metaphor. It as far as what we're talking about, power. And I'm not clear if what we haven't gotten to the part of what the boulder is. So we got Zeus, we got Sisyphus, we recognize we're collectively Sisyphus pushing the boulder up the hill in these so-called, you know, power structures. And Zeus is the diabolical that has caused us to have this eternal effery that we experience as humans on this planet. What I did recognize, though, is that Zeus is not real. And so if Zeus is not real, then that means he didn't do nothing to nobody, Sisyphus. We use the metaphor, but Sisyphus, you know, the way I described it was that Sisyphus is probably an ancestor. Maybe he was real. He's probably an ancestor laughing at what we're afraid of. The other metaphor I used for this was that picture, I don't know if you've ever seen it, of an elephant with a string around its foot attached to a plastic chair. And it's just sitting there. Like somebody said, sit, ubu, sit. And it's just vibing. And the elephant is essentially domesticated. It could, at any point, anybody, it could crush. Any point.
1: Yeah. Right.
0: It's sitting there tied to a string on a plastic chair. So these are the things that I think about. I'm like, we're the elephant.
1: Yeah.
0: We're pushing this boulder up. Like, what does it look like to put it down? What does it look like to crush the chair? Like, we're holding the whole system together.
1: Yeah.
0: You see what I'm saying? So what I'm asking you, do you have, in your career, have you ever had you perceive a Sisyphusian moment where you are just going along to get along, realizing that it becomes a life sentence until you stop?
1: Well, absolutely. In my career, I could go on forever.
0: Just pick one. You don't have to pick 20, just pick one.
1: I mean, so I started doing comedy in 2011. In 2014, 3 years

0: after 2011. I'm doing the
1: Thank you.
0: You know, for those of us that are still hooked on phonics, you know, it's
1: hooked on bathonics.
0: Right. What am I talking about? I'm doing the Philly's Funniest Contest, and it's this big contest in Philly where, you know, you place high, then you may become famous. You may be it, right? And I was runner up. I had been doing comedy 3 years. 3 years. Mm. 3 years. And I was the runner up. This is a contest with over 400 comedians in it. Okay. Oh. And I was the runner up, okay? A neophyte, a young pup, a novelist. And so then, you know,
1: A novice.
0: There you go. That's now I'm the one hooked on phonics, as you see. Okay.
1: You're not gonna listen, nope.
0: Right.
1: Not my Hampton University alumnus. Little brother, not today.
0: Right, and so there's an excuse, right? He's a novice, okay, but then the same thing happened in 2016. I was runner up. In 2016, I was runner up to a guy that people would know right now as Shane Gillis, and Shane Gillis won. I was the runner up. Okay, we see Shane right now on Netflix with Kevin Hart, and then a few years later, I'm in the finals of the New York's Funniest Contest, basically the same contest but for New York City.
1: Gotcha.
0: And so I'm in the finals of that contest. I don't win. Okay, I'm in the finals of the very same contest, the New York's Funniest Comedian Contest, the year after that. I don't win. But it's year after year. There's always an excuse. Right. So
1: is this an every melanation contest?
0: So that's the first thing that everybody always points to.
1: I'm right? Just asking, is it right. Everybody melanated and then the winners are not? They're unwashed legs.
0: So I don't like to point to that, but yes. What? That is a trend.
1: Call a spade to spade so that we can have this conversation.
0: That is a trend,
1: for
0: yes.
1: Real. He said that is a trend.
0: I wasn't even going to say that. I wasn't even going to point that out. but
1: it's a factor.
0: It is a factor. Yeah. So there's in comedy, much like in any artistic industry, I would imagine, you know, music or sports, whatever. The boulder represents the industry. It's just like you're constantly pushing to the top, and then it comes crashing back down on you, going, you're not the one. You're not the one. You're the two. You're
1: so
0: the three.
1: Putting the boulder down in that case would be creating your own lane.
0: I would imagine so. Yeah, that's a good way to put it. Yeah.
1: Interesting. I did see. I was thinking that the industry was Zeus, but the industry is bigger than that, right? The industry is like the system. I'm sorry. Zeus is like the system or the world that we live in. The boulder is each of these industries. The boulder is, the corporations. Wow. So the Zeus would be unwashed supremacy, because it's not supremacy. So let me come up with another phrasing. Hold on. Just hold your mule. Yeah.
0: Hold your mule, Shirley Temple. Shirley Caesar.
1: It's actually Tabitha Brown, but yes.
0: Wow.
1: Oh, okay. So Zeus is unwashed mediocrity, right? The boulder are each of the industries that they made. So it could be a different boulder for each person.
0: Right. Yeah.
1: Brilliant. Because I kept asking, what is the boulder? And what does it mean to put the boulder down? So in the case of, we're going to bring our earlier conversation with Dr. Margina, the reason why Ebony and Essence and Jets and Fashion Fair all existed is because in the publishing industry, all the magazines were unwashed, unmelanated. And so Black folks decided, well, if we're going to have something for us, we're going to have to make it. The reason why in the makeup industry that Fashion Fair existed is because the unwashed and unmelanated decided, I'm going to say unwashed legs. They do get underwater.
0: Unwashed legs.
1: washcloth lists. That all of the companies that made makeup did not make colors that fit Black complexions. So the Johnson Company made makeup that fit Black complexions. So you think about the boulder and what it means to put the boulder down. I'm thinking of Rosewood. I'm thinking of Black Wall Street. Putting the boulder down requires creating our own lane. And it doesn't have to be an all-encompassing lane like Fashion Fair turned out to be, or Ebony or Jet. But whatever our lane is. So could, for that, for you, does that mean like you create your own comedy show? Not show, a contest? Create your own, because you already had a comedy special on DVD.
0: Right. Yeah, on Amazon Prime. You all can
1: Amazon Prime. What is it called again?
0: It's called Live at Helium.
1: Yeah.
0: Yeah. Appreciate that. Exactly. Right. I can really liken myself to that elephant. You know, it's
1: so you're because, domesticated.
0: Yeah, and we all it's easy for all of us to laugh at the elephant.
1: Who's laughing?
0: Yeah, right, exactly.
1: That elephant is one something away from crushing that chair and that string and whoever put him there.
0: Yeah, but it just seems so easy. It can seem so easy to just crush the chair, to move the chair, to just do whatever you want to do, elephant. But the elephant doesn't know. The elephant doesn't know what to do. He doesn't know how much power he has, or what to do. Right? Maybe he knows he's so powerful, but he just doesn't know how exactly to execute it. Like most of us in the entertainment industry or the music industry, whatever industry, you know, when we're told no so many different times by this boulder of an industry, we ask the same question when we turn around and look at ourselves like, okay, well, what do I have to do? Like, what do you want from me? Mm-hmm. What do I have to do? And you know, we got to figure it out. Got to figure it out, and the elephant will figure it out.
1: So this is where I often say that this is where I grapple, Eric, because I can feel your frustration, and the reason why I can feel it is because I have had that exact same feeling tone about what do you want me to do. And this is where the metaphysical and the energy wielding for me come into play, because when I'm at my wit's end, when I am like, I don't know what to do, that's when my prayer work comes into play. Do you know what I mean? That's when I start calling upon, I start lighting candles. I start, you know, I start saging myself. Yeah. I do okra baths, whatever it is I have to do to get myself in the feeling tone. And I've been noticing that this month specifically, as we're talking about power, I feel more powerful. I walked in my little thing earlier this week with like this energy that was undeniable. And it's because I dug into my prayer work before I left. And I spoke the word over myself before I left. It is already handled. It is already done. It is already aligned. There is nothing else I need to do.
0: That's good.
1: So I'm recognizing that my alignment before I walk into the world, my alignment in my home space before I leave this house is paramount, because I am the walking field. Mm-hmm. And if I call forth whoever is right for me, I call forth that whatever opportunity is mine. If I call forth, I call upon the ancestors, my soul tribe, my angels, whatever it is, the people beyond the veil, I will call all of them in, my ancestors who have access and know what to do about this. Not y'all that just be in the way, the ones that know how to handle this circumstance. Like, there's something to it. I don't know how to explain it. I go hug trees. Like, I literally will do everything I know how to do. Do you feel what I'm saying?
0: Hey, look, yeah. Because it's a feeling that's bigger than you. It's you. I mean, look, you got to be odd to be number one.
1: Okay? Well, I feel like you got odd in spades, sir. I feel like you're one odd moment away from putting that boulder down and being free. Because you are so talented. You are so
0: talented.
1: You're so talented. So we're gonna take a break, and when we come back, we will go around the room as we often do and find out what we've learned, if anything. We're also going to find out once again when Eric Terrell's comedy show is hitting up.
0: Yeah. You're going to want to come back.
1: Yeah, you're going to want to come back because you want to find out when you can go see him live. This is the Anthony McKee Show right here in WRD, Progressive Black Talk Media. We'll be right what, Eric Terrell?
0: Right black.
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10: Yes, sir. Yes, ma'am. Ooh, I'm dropping. Oh. I dropped all the things. Welcome, Black, to the Envy McKee Show right here on WURD, Progressive Black Talk Media. Why, yes, this is Starfolk University, the only on-air school for modern listening. In the Womb Metaphysical Studio with me, comedian Lee Eric Terrell is in the building. And this, oh wait, our shift prompt for the month of August is the art of being power. And power is standing for presence, opportunity, wielding, energizing returns. And this week we've been focused on put the boulder down. This is the part of the show where we go around the room and find out what we have learned, if anything. Who among us in this room would like to go first, Nate?
11: Oh, hey, me? Sure. no, I'm just playing with you. I actually wrote down what I wanted to say.
10: Okay.
11: Yeah. It was one of the things that Dr. Kelly Wallace said is communication, acknowledgement, empathy are power. And it was a part of a bigger sentence, but like that's the part that like stuck in my brain. Communication, acknowledgement, empathy are power. So that's what I learned.
10: Okay, fabulous. And what about you, Eric Terrell? What did you learn tonight?
0: I learned that whether it be whiteness, whether it be money, there's no boulder big enough, no mountain high enough, okay, to hold us back. And you know who us is, okay? Because especially the Christian among us, we know where our power comes from. We know where the source of our strength is, and we know that we can overcome any boulder, any mountain, any obstacle. All right, so let's just keep pushing, keep striving. We got this, okay? And Claude's Comedy Club.
10: Do we got this?
0: Claude's Comedy Club is a new comedy. Yeah. Right. I think we do. I mean, whatever, okay?
10: Tell us about your show. Tell us about the show that's coming up.
0: Yes. Thank you. Claude's Comedy Club. Claude's Comedy Club is...
10: It's called Claude's?
0: It's called Claude's. Claude's Comedy Club. Right. Okay. It's Philadelphia's brand new comedy club. Mm-hmm. It is in South Philly. 1123 South Broad Street is the address. And... my show is on Sunday, September 6th, 7:30 p.m. Come hang out. Have a good time, okay? Claude's Comedy Club is a great comedy club, okay? Comedy 7 nights a week, all right? Come out and support.
10: In South Philly?
0: Yes, South Philly ain't got nothing like this. Ain't got nothing like this, okay? Ain't ever had it since the Laugh House, if you will, which is not really South Philly, but whatever. Okay.
10: Oh, September 6th.
0: Yes. Yes. It's Sunday, September 6th. Yes.
10: Claude's Comedy House. Comedy Claude's Club.
0: Comedy Club. House. Whatever you want to call it. You got the address. Come hang out. We're going to have a great time.
10: Okay. Awesome. As for me, I was so fascinated with Dr. Margina's
1: book. Like I have it, so I'm going to continue to read it. But learning about Sylvia Moy was so impressive for me. Learning about the black women in the Motown experience, how they experienced some of the similar things that we experience now, just the diabolical way that all these industries, these boulders. I learned that even when I don't think that whatever this configuration is going to be exactly the divine configuration that it's supposed to be, it always is. So I continue to be reminded, and that's not really a learn, that's a reminder, that these shows are not mine. These shows are ours, and that they are divinely configured in a way that I will never understand. Even after we have the show, I'm always like, oh my gosh, do you see how that lined up? The other thing I learned is that the boulder, and this came from you, the boulder are the industries, and we can put them down. Do you know what I mean? Like when you can't name a thing, it's harder to put it down because it's wishy-washy. But now that I have and I'm going to contemplate this more, but looking at the boulder as these industries that we hold up with our talent and our gifts and our ideas and stuff, that means that putting it down means I get to focus on my talents and my gifts and my creativity and whatever else, and just not lift up this whatever the boulder is for me. And the boulder also can be different things for different people. So it's just like, this conversation was brilliant. And I learned once again that all of my friends are dope and my new ones are dope too. And that Nate has finally gotten less stingy with the applause. I've learned that too.
0: There you go. Let us have it, Nate.
1: With that in mind, okay, star people, that's class. Thank you to all of you for being present. If you learned something powerful here, do not keep it to yourself. Tell folk about this show. And next week, bring three friends. The world is held together by our agreements and our conversations about those agreements. If you want to live in a different world, guess what? You're going to have to talk about things different. Yes, as Dr. Michael Bernard Beckwith is known to say, the second coming is community. I am so grateful, and thank you to our guest stars, Dr. Margina A. Christian. Go get her book. It's No Wonder, The Life and Times of Motown's legendary songwriter, Sylvia Moy, Jason A. Benefield, Dr. Kelly Wallace, and the Eric Terrell. My name, of course, is Envy McKee. Please do not forget, go to my Substack. It's substack.com/EnvyMcKee and sign up for the Stars Notes if you have not already. All right. That's about it. Freedom Sounds of Jazz is up next. Levine Heil, star people.
11: Levine Heil.
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11: Levine Osho Envy.
1: Ah, he did it. See you next week. Peace.

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2: Lady Danny Mordnitz, welcome to Evening Words.
3: I just like to introduce people to things that they can access very easily themselves. Things like plantain. If you've ever seen the front label of Metamucil, they actually have a picture of it. It's one of those plants that people step on all the time. The seeds themselves, you can dry them and grind them and then mix a tablespoon of that with 2 tablespoons of water, and it's got a gelatinous property, and you can use that as a faux vegan egg replacement. It's great for lowering blood pressure. You have too much of it, you have to worry about that issue where you go to stand up and you might like get a little woozy. It can also staunch bleeding. It can also, if you are out somewhere and you've got a deep cut, you can just chew it up as a spit poultice and put it on and it will stop the bleeding.
2: Wow.
3: If you are having a fungal infection, it's got antifungal properties in it. Not to mention, it will help clear up mucus in your lungs. It's also fantastic for just bites and scrapes. You can dry it and then put that with, the calculation is 4 parts oil and 1 part wax will make a salve that you can use and just make it up and rub it on your skin, and it will help with bites. If you get mosquito bites, if you get scratches, scrapes, it will help for healing.
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Good evening, WURD listeners, family, everyone who stay tuned to this station all day, every day. And welcome to Freedom Sounds of Jazz, and I like to call my time when we're in the chair, the happy medium. I'm Jonathan Bay, your host, and I'll be doing this until midnight. And we'll have some messages and things to pass along to you, and I think we're going to get a phone call from my sister Solo, Quilla. I think she's going to be calling in a little later. And just to let you in on the phone numbers here, if you would like to give us a call, if you're in Philadelphia, the phone number is 215-634-8065. If you're outside of Philadelphia, it's toll-free at 1-866-361-0900. That will get you in touch with us right here. Once again, I'm Jonathan Bay. I'm your host. And we are here until the midnight hour. And that was my theme song, as we always do, Hard Silver and Andy Bay, telling you what the happy medium is all about. Finding that medium or balance within yourself. And we try to do that with music for you. As we continue, we're going to go to one of my favorite female vocalists. Her name is Miss Betty Carter. And we're going to hear a tune entitled Tight, taken from her Audience with Betty Carter. Enjoy.

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0: That's the sound of none other than Art Blakey and the Jazz Messengers. From the CD, The Freedom Rider. Got to put my glasses on, y'all. Hold tight. So I can read the small print that they have on these things. Okay, Lee Morgan was on trumpet. Wayne Shorter on tenor saxophone. Bobby Timmons, piano. Jimmy Merritt on bass. And the man himself, Art Blakey, on the drums. Tell It Like It Is. And this was written by Wayne Shorter. And this reminds me of my old partner back at the RTI days. Many of you might be remembering Bart Tatum. And that was his theme song he used to play when he was coming on Saturday afternoons. Tell It Like It Is, Art Blakey. That was one of them nice up-tempo tunes. We also heard from Miss Betty Carter from the CD Audience with Betty Carter, and we listened to her rendition of the tune Tight, and she does a real, real good job with that. Got to see her quite a few times up at Freedom Theater, and she did that then, and she was always great. Great performance by Betty Carter. And as mentioned, always we start our program off with Horace Silver from the United States of Mind, Phase 1, and our theme song for a long, long, long time, The Happy Medium. And we got some messages we got to pass your way, and then after that, we're going to hear something from Jane Ammons, as we're going to keep the tempo up a little bit longer here. It's been a while since we really got into this kind of groove and, you know, and like really up-tempo, get you out there, get your blood flowing and stuff like that. But these are messages we have coming your way, and we shall be right back.
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2: Black women, I swear, y'all be fallen angels. Y'all halos, morphed coiled crowns, standing in defiance of gravity, stretching back to the heavens from which they were originally found. Y'all wings turn heavenly hugs that make us levitate up off the ground. Y'all mouths made to sing praise directly into the Creator's ear. Y'all be God sent. Better yet, y'all be Allah sent. Y'all be Zeus, Oshan, and Ramah sent. Y'all speak truth and carry y'all weight in gold. Y'all be prophet. So I be mining the gems that are hidden deep in your melanin, marveling at your excellence. How it's effortless that y'all set trends. Y'all the definition of intelligence.
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We just listened to Gene Ammons from his CD entitled Greatest Hits of the 1970s, and a tune entitled Jungle Strut, and that's a very familiar tune, real nice up-tempo tune. And once again, we just want to, you know, let you know you're tuned to Word Radio, 96.1 FM, 900 AM. I'm Jonathan Bay, your host for tonight, your happy medium, and sitting in the big chair. And shout out to Aquila, did a nice job last Friday on the radio for 2 weeks. We're coming up again next Friday, and come on back in with some more music for you. But we just want to, you know, let you know on some things. I don't have a whole lot of information like I usually do, but like we always do, you know, always, you know, check your Facebook pages and things like that for the Producers Guild with Leo Gatson. He always has something going on, especially on Fridays. Leo Gatson and the Producers Guild. Val Ray, she does, I think, Wednesdays and Thursdays. She's doing a lot of things now, Val Ray. Lisa Shavu, you know her, hardest working woman in show business, and she's busy from Wednesday through Sunday. So you catch her all over the area, tri-state area, Lisa Shavu. And the Eagles, you know, football's back. You know, I'm glad about that, so that game is back, and I can't wait to get started. I'm not making no predictions or saying anything. I'm just glad the game is back. Okay. And you know my team is the Eagles, and I'm not one of them who just got on for the last 5 or 10 years. I've been with them since I was like 5 years old. So I'm a true Eagles fan. Not this one, because they've been winning, and in the last 15 or 20 years. When I first learned about anything and knew anything about football, we were watching the Eagles. Yep, people like Pete Retzlaff, and I'm taking you back. Okay, we get off of that. But anyway, glad the game is back. We're going to continue with the music. Now, we're going to do something a few times before the night is over. We're going to do a duet. But what we're going to do, we're going to do an instrumental and a vocal of this same tune. Okay? And that's what we are going to do. That's what's coming up next. And we're going to start it off with Cannonball Adderley from his CD, The Greatest Hits, and the tune entitled Work Song from Cannonball Adderley. And we're going to do the vocal by none other than Oscar Brown Jr. from his CD, Sin and Soul. And he does the vocal version of Work Song. I hope you like it. We just decided to do this, and we got a couple others we're going to pull out tonight before the night is over. So I hope you enjoy Cannonball Adderley, Work Song, and then we're going to hear Oscar Brown Jr. vocally with that same selection.

0: Just like Cannonball say, work song. That was him. And he was on the alto saxophone, and his brother was on cornet. Okay. We'll be right back. We're going to come with the vocal version of this selection we just heard. Soon as we come back after these messages.
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All right, in the background, we're listening to the music of Ahmad Jamal from the CD simply entitled The Same, Ahmad Jamal, a tune entitled New Rumba. And great selections on this CD by Ahmad Jamal and his trio. As we get close to the top of the hour, before this, we heard from the Jazz Crusaders from the Pacific Jazz Best Of, and that featured Wayne Henderson on trombone, along with Wilton Felder on tenor saxophone on that selection. The Young Rabbits is what we listened to. Oscar Brown Jr. before that, Sin and Soul, the work song, and Cannonball Adderley, work song from his CD, Greatest Hits. So that's where we've been musically. This will probably take us to the top of the hour. We have the news. We have some commercials to bring you. But on the other side, we're going to do another duet. We're going to do, we're going to do Dakota Staten from the Late Late Show and Milt Jackson, Moon Ray. But that's on the other side. And I just want to shout out to my friend. We both did two different branches of the military together. Charlie Jones. I just want to say hi to him. I hadn't heard from him in a while. He's a great, great jazz listener. And as always, every week, we like to hear from our good friend Joey Dixon. So I just want to make sure I got that out there. Let everybody know that we appreciate y'all listening. 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
8: And we have returned. It is 11 o'clock exactly. Once again, I'm Jonathan Bay, your host. We've been here since 10 p.m. and we're taking you up until the midnight hour. Okay? We're going to do our second duet. Instrumentally, it will be Milt Jackson and his quartet. And the tune entitled Moon Ray. And after we hear that, we will hear from Dakota Staton from the late show, Golden Classics. And we're going to hear that same selection, Moon Ray, the vocal. You're in tune to Freedom Sounds of Jazz right here at Word Radio 96.1 FM, 900 AM as we continue. Milt Jackson.

0: Boy, I tell you, that Wester Montgomery can play that guitar. There's many people who tried to duplicate it, but they cannot do it like he did. Wester Montgomery, taken from the CD, Greatest Hits on A&M Records. And then tune entitled Down Here on the Ground. Wester Montgomery on guitar. Natalie Cole, before that, Stardust. And that's the title of the CD. Stardust. Natalie left us too soon, but she left some great music with us. Natalie Cole, Stardust, what we heard. Hank Crawford, Soul of the Ballad. And we'll listen to his version of Whispering Grass. That's a real nice selection. I know me and Aquila tried to get a couple of musicians that we know to try to feature that in their in their repertoire. But anyway, that's a real, real beautiful tune when you know how to do it and do it right. Whispering Grass from Hank Crawford on the alto saxophone. And we heard from Dakota Staton from the Late Show, Golden Classics. And we were listening to her vocal rendition of Moon Ray. And we started things off at the top of the hour with the music of Milt Jackson, Har Silver, Percy Heath, Connie Kay featured on that, and they did the instrumental version of Moonray. So musically, that's the way we've been. 20 minutes now past the hour of 11 p.m. I'm Jonathan Bay, your host of The Happy Medium, all part of Freedom Sounds of Jazz. We have these messages, and we're going to come back with another duet. We're going to hear from Miles Davis and Etta Jones. And both selections is going to be Bye Bye Blackbird. That's when we come out of these messages. Stay tuned.
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2: 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All participants must be 18 years of age or older, depending on the contest. 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

What better person than Gladys Knight to finish the night off for us, especially with our duets that we've been doing. We just finished with Gladys Knight doing Since I Fell For You from her CD entitled Before Me, and we listened to the selection of Since I Fell For You. Lee Morgan, yeah, on trumpet before that, from his Music for Lovers. And we'll listen to his beautiful selected rendition of that same tune, Since I Fell For You. Lee Morgan and Gladys Knight. We had Grover Washington Jr. in the middle there between us as we had a few minutes to pass along before we got to Lee and Gladys. And from his CD, Come Morning, and we were listening to the tune entitled East River Drive. Before that, we heard from Etta Jones, Don't Go to Strangers, Bye Bye Blackbird, and we started it off with Miles Davis from Round Midnight and his version of Bye Bye Blackbird. So musically, that's where we've been. I hope everybody had a great time listening to the selections I brought to you tonight. I had a good time. Took a minute to try to figure out who I wanted to bring down and you know, play these duets for you. But I hope we did a good job. I hope you liked it. And as always, it's about 6 minutes before the hour as we put the finishing touches on Happy Medium tonight. Once again, I'm Jonathan Bay. And always, always in leaving, I'm going to leave you with the five principles of love. Truth, peace, freedom, and justice. And as always, we like to put the finishing touches on it. A lot of you call this music jazz. I like to call it African classical music, and I got that from my good friend Harrison Ridley Jr. And don't forget to get up, get out, and listen to some live music. It will always do your soul some good. And don't forget this radio station, Word Radio 96.1 FM, 900 AM. The greatest danger to freedom is an uninformed public. And this is what WUID do 7 days a week, 24 hours a day, as we try to keep you in touch with the Black Talk Media. Peace, everybody.

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Good morning. Good morning. Good morning, beautiful, soulful sunrisers. How are you? 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I am Karen Taylor Bass, and my producer today is Mr. Nile. Nile J, as we love to say around here. But this is the show to intentionally start your day, warm up your limbs, your joints, your fingertips, have a smile on your face, and know that whatever happened yesterday was just that. It's yesterday. But today we're tapping into something. You know, it's the month of August. The seasons are about to shift and we're about to pivot into the fall, even though it's still summer. But we want to talk about oral health this morning and how to have that smile that makes you feel amazing and empowered, making certain that your oral hygiene is where you want it to be. And we have Dr. Leslie Gauntlet with us this morning to give us some tips to make certain that we're not overlooking anything, we're taking our time to brush, but also what correlates, what do we need to know about oral hygiene and our health and getting ready for the fall. Because, you know, I always believe that my smile allows me to be confident. If I'm not smiling and not showing my teeth, then I know that something is wrong with me. That's just me. But I don't know how you feel about that. But the word of the day, Soulful Sunrisers, I was thinking of a word. I think it's like a hodgepodge word, and it's glomentum. Glomentum. And the definition of glomentum, since we're talking about oral hygiene, it's the positive energy and momentum created when you consistently invest in your well-being. Glomentum. And today's affirmation is, I build glomentum by honoring my health, my peace, and my purpose each day. Let's just take a moment to sit with our glomentum. Maybe your glomentum is eating well. Maybe your glomentum is going for a walk, journaling, writing, whatever it is that makes you feel good, have a good cooking and using fresh spices and herbs that allows you to glow and feel that inner momentum. That is what we're channeling today. That is the word of the day. So think about what your word is, and let's just set the table with a little morning love and meditation. If you're in a comfortable position, maybe you're in your bed and you're like resting on this August morning, or you're seated and you're like, thank you, I just want to sit. Or maybe you're going to stand, or you're on your way to work. Whatever it is, if you're not walking, close your eyes if you're able to, and just relax your shoulders. Inhale in through the nose and open the lips and exhale here. Inhale again. Channel your glomentum and exhale here. And just think about breathing in gratitude this morning and exhaling any stress. Breathe in again, healing, inner healing. And breathe out fear. And what I love to do is stomp out the fear. So come halfway on your chair and just stomp out the fear. You know, crush it like grapes. Just stomp, stomp, stomp, stomp. And we set the intention to care for ourselves today, each and every day. But especially during the summer, because it's so easy to be busy and doing all sorts of things. And we just want to make certain that we tap in. We think about where we are. We arrive in a place of stillness, even if it's just 30 seconds, we deserve that glomentum. And I want you to join me if you're able to. Just stand this morning. And we're going to hear a little bit of music as my head gets chopped off this morning. And just open your legs, hip width apart, and just move side to side. Side to side. And as you move that, as if you're a pendulum, just swing in your arms and lift in the toes and heels one at a time. It's just a beautiful stretch. Hold where you are. Engage navel to spine. Exhale, bring that right leg or left leg down, toes and heels. Lift the opposite side. Feel that beautiful stretch.
come back to center. Place your hands on above the knee and bend your knees right here. I'm going to ask my producer, Niall Jafe, just for a little bit of a music, a little instrumental this morning, maybe some drums. All right. Turn it up in my ears just a tad bit as we lengthen the body and roll the shoulders back. Yes. Exhale with our glomentum smile, bringing the arms up. A little deeper this morning, Soulful Sunrisers, right here with goalpost arms as you lengthen the body, and just like a pendulum, we swing again, brushing away whatever was yesterday, whatever was, today is. It's amazing. And we just move our bodies, and you know what we like to do in the morning? We like to just walk backwards.

0: able to let out any stale air in the body. Ah, and slowly come on down and find your seat. Yes, Nile J, I hear you. Thank you for that music this morning as we move our bodies and ease in to today with our word being glowmentum. So many things happening this month of August. You know, the students are getting ready to go back to school. Maybe you're on vacation and getting ready to come back. You are maybe dorm shopping. Maybe you're getting ready, your child's getting ready for pre-K or kindergarten. Or maybe you're just getting ready to be still and have a pool day, a beach day. Wherever you are, I just want you to just get into the space and just be. And what I love to do, my ear and my neck and my shoulder, I just want to take my fingertips, my hands, and push down to make space and just lengthen the body as I engage the navel to spine and just softly circle right here my neck, opening the body, giving it ease and grace, bringing my chin to chest. Exhale, bring my head back up, dropping it back to stretch my throat. Back to center, bring my right ear to my right shoulder. And ease into looking straight ahead, bring it to center and the opposite side. Back to center, Soulful Sunrisers. It's just about tapping into where you are this morning and every morning, you know? I don't know, I'm watching, getting ready to go see the WNBA game in New York. I'm so excited about that. It's about to be West Indian Day there. So looking forward to that halftime show with Steel Band. It's just summer and it's like all goes, right? I'm going to see a U.S. Open mixed match tennis game. What are your plans this summer? What do you plan on doing as we close out summer in August? And then my question of the day, what's one self-care habit you have adopted this summer that has improved how you feel about your overall health and confidence? What have you done? What have you incorporated this summer that makes you feel so super yummy? Yummy. We're tapping into the yumminess this morning, and that's what this is about. Looking forward to talking to our guest this morning. We had her on before, Dr. Leslie Gauntlet from, I want to say, Inner Vision Eye Care. I literally should check my notes, but I think it's Inner Vision Eye Care, and I'm certain when she comes on, she'll let me know. And you know what? Why wait? Let me introduce her and then we could bring her on and we could have more time with Dr. Leslie Gauntlet. She's a respected dental professional serving patients in Philadelphia's Rittenhouse Square community affiliated with her company, Inner Vision Eyewear. And she's passionate about helping people understand the connection between oral health and overall wellness. Her approach combines education, prevention, and compassionate care, empowering patients to make healthy choices that support both their smile and their quality of life. You know what's so funny? I've been talking about oral health when I've been meaning to say eye health. Isn't that crazy? Yeah, this is definitely a pre-tape, but we rock on. We rock on. Dr. Leslie, save me. Oh my God. Oh my God. No one told me. I've been talking about your smile because I saw your beautiful smile before. Meanwhile, I'm looking at my notes and I'm like, this is all about eye care, eye health. Happy summer, darling. How are you?
1: I'm doing well. We can still touch upon all the good smiles, the oral health.
0: Girl.
1: Connections between oral health and eye health. So do not worry.
0: Oh, my God. Let me tell you. I was like, wait a minute. This ain't adding up. Inner vision, eyewear. I'm like, wait a minute. Okay, Soulful Sunrisers, if you're hearing this, it is a pre-tape. I'm on vacation. So clearly, I'm literally have left the building, but I hope you're doing well. Dr. Leslie Gauntlet, a professional who treats the eye. You're an optometrist.
1: Yes, correct.
0: Not a dental hygienist or a dentist. So why don't we start with, which your office is in Rittenhouse Square.
1: Yes, correct.
0: Okay. Okay. That part is correct. So let's talk about, you know, it's August. We're tapping into the end of summer and fall. What do people need to know right about? Well, back up. What are you, what is your word of the day? Mine was, is glowmentum a made up word? It's a made up show, but what is your word of the day?
1: My word of the day is joy. I think we are exuding that right now.
0: Oh my God, girl. Isn't that the spice of life? Like being able to pivot when you are like jacked up. So what do you want us to know? You said your word is joy. What should we know as, you know, we are in the month of August, as mentioned, and this is a time when we've had so many sugary drinks. We have been at the barbecue. Maybe we're not taking care of our eyes and our mouth. We're going to put that in since we talked about it already. But what should we know about, like, how what we eat impacts our vision? Let's start with that.
1: We'll do that. We could still, we're going to keep pulling in all the dental health things. But because like I said, they are deeply connected. Again, I noted previously that as doctors, we study from the neck up. So right. If you have an infection in your ear, in your nose, in your mouth, it can affect your eyes, along with the rest of your overall health. So it is A-okay.
0: She's so kind, ladies and gentlemen, Soulful Sunrises.
1: I would say, especially, I mean, we could still talk about smiles. We're going to be smiling this whole entire time.
0: Yes. Yes. My Jamaican sister, yes.
1: When it comes to keeping your smile happy. So that means reducing inflammation in your gums, but also just like overall in your body. We'll talk about spices that coming in, like from August, that summertime going into fall. Think of all of those spices that remind you of fall. So think of turmeric, think of cinnamon, think of cloves, ginger. All of those spices are actually really good for your oral health, along with your overall health and your eye health.
0: So really, no, back up. You said the spices, the turmeric and so forth. So how does that help your eyes? Is that like with inflammation since everything is connected, ear, nose, and throat?
1: Correct. So turmeric is a really potent anti-inflammatory. That's always something I would say, use it to your cooking level. I wouldn't try to take turmeric at an extensive rate because it is a really potent anti-inflammatory. Too much of anything is also not a great thing.
0: Right.
1: So too much turmeric can cause liver issues. So it's one of those, like, use it to your cooking level. Like if it tastes good and you can, I mean, also activate with some pepper, black pepper, whenever you're using turmeric. But that's typically enough to like keep you at bay in terms of reducing inflammation. Additionally, cloves. I know I've seen a lot about cloves online in terms of people doing like, oh, I'm going to do a clove drink. But cloves have been used worldwide to help with oral health. It's actually proven to freshen your breath just chewing on a clove. But you can also do like a little clove tea, you know, put a few cloves in water. I would say a few, like three, maybe.
0: Not three heavy. Not three heavy drops, right? I think that's what you're saying. Like,
1: yes, yes.
0: Be mindful of that.
1: Mm-hmm.
0: And you know what? To go back on the turmeric, you ever made, before we get to the eyes,
1: yes.
0: Have you ever made a turmeric mask for the face?
1: I haven't.
0: Oh, my goodness, Dr. Leslie. It is turmeric. It is maybe 2 teaspoons with a half a cup of what you call it, Greek yogurt.
1: Okay.
0: And then honey. and squeeze a lemon and mix that up. Let that sit. And let me tell you, it is amazing for the face because, once again, anti-inflammatory. It also, the lemon will add the glow. Mm-hmm. It also helps to brighten the skin. Yep. And that is amazing for turmeric. And now we get to why you're really here. The eyes.
1: Yes.
0: What do we need to know about the eyes?
1: In terms of the eyes, so inflammation will affect the blood vessels of the eyes, along with just like dryness on the front surface of the eyes. So having it, when it comes to dryness, what we see as doctors is actually inflammation. So by reducing the inflammation, like the signals that tell your body like, oh, this is dry, I need to create all of these inflammatory markers, turmeric will help to keep those at bay. So even if you are dry, something as simple as an eye drop or a warm compress can actually help you, instead of you thinking like consistently you have to do more and more and nothing is helping. So it's another way to help you in the process of reducing inflammation and irritation.
0: And a lot of people in the month of August, with the eyes, the seasons changing, will also have, like you said, the irritation. Is that an allergy season begins again, right? So what should our Soulful Sunrisers be aware of as it relates to allergy season? Is there something that they can use or take, or what do you suggest? Are there drops?
1: There are drops. One of my favorite drops is a brand called Pataday. It's an anti-inflammatory, but it's an antihistamine. It's also preventative in terms of preventing your eyes from getting itchy. It's actually a little bit better as a preventative than it is as a treatment. So it's something I tell people to use once in the morning, especially as allergy season is coming too. It doesn't burn your eyes. It's really great. One drop will last you 12 hours. It's a great drop to use. There's other drops on the market that are just as effective. However, they do typically have a burning effect when you first put them in, so people typically don't want to use them.
0: Yeah. Yeah, we don't want burns. No. No burning.
1: Some people like it. They said, that's how I know it works.
0: Oh, no.
1: So you
0: would suggest that. And, you know, one of the things about eye health, I want you to touch upon, especially, we have a chance, I believe, every day to be better and do better. So now that we're in August, you know, we've been out there. One of the things my doctor, my optometrist always says to me is, no matter what, wear sunglasses, yes, especially driving and so forth. So for the folks out there, Dr. Leslie Gauntlett, would you recommend that even if you don't have a prescription, you should wear glasses in the summertime?
1: Absolutely. So wear sunglasses at any time.
0: So any time, right? So that's A.
1: Yes. So UV from the sun, no matter what condition you're in, is what will eventually cause you to have cataracts. You know, for a fact, across the world, everyone that has two pairs of eyeballs, maybe one, will get cataracts.
0: Really?
1: Yes. So, and that's due to UV radiation. Those lenses in your eyes that end up being cataracts, the lens in your eye soaks up UV for you. It protects your eye from the sun. It's awesome. It's beautiful. Over time, that buildup will cause that lens to deteriorate and make it cloudy and cause cataracts. So by protecting your eyes, whether it's with a hat, whether it's with sunglasses, sunglasses, of course, are great. You can put them on any outfit. Hats don't work for everything.
0: Dr. Leslie Gauntlett, hold that thought right away. We're going to go to break. This is Soulful Sunrise. Our guest today is Dr. Leslie Gauntlett. She is amazing. She's actually her primary job is not as a dentist, but as an optometrist. Am I correct? I want to make sure I'm saying that right. And so we're talking about eye health, but also as an optometrist, she told us she works with everything from the shoulders up. So you'll get some tips on oral care, but technically we're all about the eyes today. Progressive Black Talk Media, 900 AM, 96.1 FM, streaming live on Facebook, Twitch, Word Radio app, and wordradio.com. We'll be right back with Dr. Leslie Gauntlett. Don't go anywhere.
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0: Welcome back. Welcome back, Soulful Sunrisers. Oh my goodness. My conversation this morning is just so uplifting, but it's all over the place. And it's summer. Who cares, right? So Dr. Leslie Gauntlett is my guest today, and we are talking about eye health, but also health from the shoulders all the way up. So you're going to get tips all day. But now we're going to talk about sleep and how it impacts our eye health, and ways that we can do to make certain that we are getting sustained sleep. Because I know that as a menopausal woman is something that I've had to perfect. Sometimes something will work, Dr. Leslie, for 2 or 3 weeks and then a month or so, and then I got to try something different. So how does sleep impact our eye health?
1: Right. A few different ways. We'll go from the outside in. So when you're not sleeping properly or well, a lot of times you're going to get dryness. Your eyes are going to be open. They're not getting the rest that they need to. So you'll get fatigue and dryness on the front surface. Something simple, even if you're, this is just bypassing the actual sleep, but having an eye mask on to just like give your eyes that rest is going to be really beneficial. Additionally, this is where it'll fall into, like you were saying, certain methods work, some of them don't. There are numerous amounts of methods to like help your body relax. One of them, we'll talk about different types of magnesium, typically like a magnesium spray that you can put on the bottom of your feet, will actually help to like kind of bring your body down to a happy, like a good homeostasis to get you to sleep.
0: I love that.
1: Doing a full body, I always like to say full body moisturization. So taking a shower, getting your body clean and moisturizing from top to bottom. It's really, it's like a really passive lymphatic massage when you
0: I just love you.
1: So it's a way to truly just like get your body to calm down, stress out of your body, while also moisturizing your body. It's just
0: because you know we have dry skin, absolutely, and especially during the summer months, right?
1: Yes, it's really beneficial at like doing that. I would say like that goes for your face. You know, doing a massage around your eyes, so getting your muscles to relax around your face, around your neck, around your eyes is really beneficial. It's also at getting you to have a good restful sleep. But additionally, making sure that everyone's methods prior to sleep when it comes to food, if it's a matter of like how late you're eating, how well you're hydrating throughout the day, for the most part, I would say like most doctors will say something along the lines of like, don't eat 30 minutes before you're about to go to sleep.
0: Oh my God, please don't.
1: Yes.
0: That'll stay right there. No way.
1: It will. But some people, they, if you think about Thanksgiving, they eat and sleep.
0: I'm like,
1: Seconds later. So.
0: No, go for a walk or walk around the place.
1: Yes.
0: Oh my God. Because that's going to impact your sleep, right? Mm-hmm. And I always remember when you said the first

0: levels are getting higher, which can in turn make it so your pressure, your overall pressure, hypertension increases. It can also make it so you're higher risk for glaucoma. Glaucoma and sleep apnea are really well integrated. So not sleeping well increases your chances of glaucoma.
1: So that, and you said not wearing sunglasses.
0: Yes.
1: So that's cataracts.
0: Cataracts.
1: Mm-hmm. Cataracts, yeah. So, okay, let's talk. What is glaucoma? Mm-hmm. And how do we get glaucoma?
0: So glaucoma is, it's a very scary word for everyone. I like to think of glaucoma like cancer, where it's the one.
1: Oh my God, don't say that. Dr. Leslie.
0: Let me explain.
1: Be nice to us.
0: I'll think of it this way. Just because it's scary when you hear that word, that people hear that word and it's scary. That's
1: right.
0: Exactly how it feels. However, there are different types. Just like there's different types of cancer, there's different types of glaucoma. When people think of glaucoma, they say, my family doesn't have that. I don't have it. Same thing with cancer. My family didn't have it. I don't have it. But there are different types. The most common type of glaucoma is called open angle. It means that there's too much pressure in the eye, but it's not due to something genetic where so in our eye, we have all these structures and there's fluid that's flowing around. At some point in time, those structures can get closed and get narrow and the pressure builds up because it's not able to flow out. So open angle glaucoma, which is the most common, just means that that angle is open. So it's not a matter of that structure being closed. So it's not a genetic issue that's causing it to happen. It's an issue outside of that. So typically that has to do with your overall system. It could be due to trauma. It could be due to, and then trauma like 10 years in the making, like years ago.
1: Trauma just stay traumatizing us.
0: Yes.
1: Right? Like, it's not funny. But when you think about, like, we can't escape trauma.
0: Mm-hmm.
1: As folks with melanin, melanated folks, we cannot. So now you're saying the eyes, the this, girl, stop. I just want to be happy. But go ahead.
0: But what happens is the pressure, in these cases, the pressure is too high for your eye to handle, and it starts to affect your optic nerve. Mm-hmm. Your optic nerve is the cable connecting your eyeball to your brain, and when that nerve gets affected, typically it's not just like the lights go out, it slowly starts to make everything fade. And typically when people think of glaucoma, they think of you having tunnel vision. Because there's typically a spot that's always clear and isn't affected, but your peripheral vision does start to decrease. So you have smaller and smaller area of view. Mm. Now, we would love for that to never happen, to never occur.
1: Yeah.
0: So that's where preventing that from happening is key. Prevention is way better than cure. And the best way to prevent it is to see where your starting point is. Everyone has optic nerves. All of those optic nerves are different. All of them should look somewhat like, when I look into your eye, I should see like a cute little donut that looks like a little optic nerve that connects everything. Some optic nerves are really big donuts. Some of them are really small donuts. Everyone starts from a different starting point. And if I compare yours to someone else's, I might think that this person has glaucoma, or maybe you have glaucoma, or if I compare apples to oranges. When I compare this apple to this apple 10 years ago, I can say, has there been any damage? Has this progressed? That's where glaucoma is. It's really important to continue to monitor to make sure that you're not at risk.
1: And you would suggest that we go to have our eye visit twice a year. No, once a year. And back to the oral care again, right? Once a year. And that our prescription, I think you said the last time, is good for at least 2 years, mm-hmm, generally,
0: correct.
1: Right?
0: Mm-hmm.
1: So I want to talk about what we need to know, eye health, if between from 20s to 35, mm-hmm, and then 35 plus, and then as we become older, 55 plus. Could we do that?
0: Yeah, absolutely.
1: Okay. And I don't think it's time for a break yet, so we're going to keep on. Am I right about that, producer Niall J?
2: Yep, we have about 6 more minutes left to go.
1: Okay, just want to make sure I'm on, you know, on task. So let's talk about eye health, Dr. Leslie Gauntlet. What are we talking about? You know, what do you see and what do we need to be aware of? We're in the prime of our lives, ages 20 to 35. That's that sweet spot.
0: Mm-hmm.
1: What is our eyes telling us?
0: honestly, our eyes.

0: are relatively stable. The biggest changes in our eyes come from your hormones. So typically you have large changes in your vision between 7 and 13. And then by the time you're done with puberty, which can range from anywhere to early 20s till about 25, from 25 to about 35, you are not having vision changes.
1: None.
0: You are none. Posting. Everything feels amazing.
1: Right?
0: If you do have vision changes, typically we're more concerned about like your overall health. We're wondering what is changing in your body that we need to work on. But for the most part, you should actually be very stable. That population is typically the population I'm not seeing in my office.
1: Right, because they were thinking about like, oh, do I need to get colored contacts? Do I need to do this? Right? That's that age group. So let's get to the others. Yes. The others on the team, 35 and older. Mm-hmm. And when I say, I'm going to say, let's get it to 50. Because things to me got smaller once I got to like around 49. Mm-hmm. Like that's when I'm realizing, oh, I need to bring it closer. So let's talk about 35 plus. What are we seeing? What are you seeing?
0: Mm-hmm. So especially at this day and age when everything is on our phones, on our laptops and our computers, we have so much more strain on our eyes up close that we're seeing the effects that we typically didn't see until about 40, 45, 50 earlier. So we're seeing these effects at 35, 37, 38. Where it's harder for you to focus on things up close. You get more tired, you get more fatigued, you have to adjust that focus. But that also has to do with two things. One is fatigue, the other is still those hormones. Your body starts to change again come 40, 45, 50. We'll give it a big range. We'll say 35 to 50. Your hormones change again. And that can range from things like pregnancies to just overall health, new diagnoses, new medications, to just your typical hormonal changes for all genders. I say that because everyone is hearing about menopause and perimenopause in women, but they just neglect to talk about the men.
1: Right, who go through menopause. It's not called that, but they go through it too.
0: Exactly. We call it the midlife crisis for men.
1: Oh my, okay, okay, we could call it that too. So they're going through changes, but maybe not at the clip that we're going through. Correct. To change. Mm-hmm. Yeah.
0: So, but these changes do affect how your muscles are working. So your vision, like you said, from 20 to 35 has been great. Your distance vision does not typically change. You've kind of set in stone. When you get to this point, it's the muscles that help you focus that start to not work as well. And that's where you want to either push things out or pull things in to see clearly. Mm-hmm. The cool thing is that that hormonal change that's happening typically doesn't last for more than 5 to 10 years. So it's not a forever change.
1: Right,
0: it's not a
1: right.
0: Forever change. It is a change that occurs after not having change for so long. So it is kind of abrupt and not fun for most everybody. But it is something that changes slowly. It feels really abrupt when it first happens. And then typically people are like, it's changing so fast. It's just that they didn't realize how much they were missing in terms of vision before it starts. But then it coasts on and your vision kind of settles again.
1: So is there such a thing? Because then we get into the older population, right? Mm-hmm. And so this is going to sound like a silly question, but then they say there are no silly questions. Is there like menopausal eyes?
0: In terms of like going back and forth or?
1: Yeah, like, you know how as a woman, as you're in perimenopause or menopause, you just alluded to, things change because you said it's hormonal.
0: Mm-hmm.
1: So hormonally, at the age of 50 to 55 and over or older, what's happening to the eyes? Are they going through, I mean, they're not going through hot flashes, of course, but what are the eyes going through, like that menopausal time, hormonal time, as the body shifts? We have, you know, as for women, we have less estrogen and more testosterone. How is that showing up in our eyes?
0: Mm-hmm. So estrogen makes things a lot thicker just overall in the body. Same with the eyes. So the cornea, the lens, there's a lot of areas in the eyes that have collagen that estrogen can work with.
1: Back to collagen.
0: Thicker. Yes. Right back to the collagen. And when that decreases, that also means that the structures that are typically really flexible because of all that thickness are now a little bit more fragile. Doesn't mean they'll break, but they're not as easy to move. So mm-hmm. that's where that focus comes in, where things are a little bit more rigid. So you'll find like a particular area is really clear, everything else is horrible. Or you're really great in the morning and as the day goes on, it's mute. But it's the inside of your eyes. You have a lens that moves back and forth to make things clear for you. And over time, that lens does get bigger. It gets bigger and thicker. And usually you can like move it. Your muscles can move it to get smaller and bigger. It gets to a point where it can't move. It's not as easy to be mm-hmm. flexible. So when it gets stuck there, that's when you start to move for it on the outside. Now the lens still moves. It still works. The muscles are still working, but it's hard for you to get through that flexibility.
1: Wow. And then of course, our seniors, mm-hmm. Dare I say next year, that's 65. No, 60 is not senior, but what should they know about their eyes and eye health?
0: Mm-hmm. I would say that it's important to know that you're not supposed to lose your vision. I think that's something that growing up as a child, I thought it was normal for people to not be able to see as they got older. I quickly learned, because I'm very curious, that is not the case. You shouldn't be losing your vision as you get older. Things might get harder to do. You might have to take more time to do them, but you shouldn't be unable to. If you're unable to read something...
1: Dr. Leslie, hold that. Don't forget that about seniors and vision. Yes. This is Soulful Sunrise. This is August. This is actually August 5th, and our guest is Dr. Leslie Gauntlet, and we're talking about eye health this morning and eye care and what you need to know to make certain that you are optimizing your eyes and your vision for you. We'll be right back on Progressive Black Talk Media. 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
1: Sunrisers on this amazing August morning. My guest today that I've been talking with is Dr. Leslie Gauntlett from Inner Vision Eyewear. This is her outfit, a black owned optometrist, right? Yes, in Rittenhouse Square. And I just want to pick up back where we left off, just so that we can also talk about eye health for our seniors, Leslie. What should they be aware of, and how can they troubleshoot? When should they make an appointment to see you?
2: Mm-hmm. So, biggest thing is that in terms of the vision, we expect your distance to stay relatively stable. So if your distance vision is changing, absolutely come in so we can check on things. Also, we expect your reading vision to be relatively stable also. So naturally, we do expect you to need some help when it comes to reading, but we don't expect you to continue to have changes. We feel like at this point, it's going to be similar to your 20s to 30s, where after changing of the glasses, you finally come to a point where things feel good. You're like, I can wear these glasses, I can wear these glasses, and things are consistent. If things start to change again, that is when we get concerned. It could be cataracts. It could be any type of different types of diseases in the eyes, or just your overall health in terms of hypertension, diabetes. If you're seeing...
1: And medication too, yes, right, will impact. Too. Yeah. Mm-hmm.
2: So most people talk about cloudy vision. Things are just dimmer, duller, harder to focus on. That's typically cataracts, where you can see everything, but it feels like even with your glasses, you still can't read well. It still feels like your things are kind of smudged all the time. It's typically what cataracts feel like. If you're seeing a whole bunch of new floaters, little black things floating around everywhere, especially not the same ones you've been seeing for the past 50 plus years, it's a sign that there may be some bleeding or other inflammation in the eyes. So we definitely want to make sure you come in so we take a look at that. If you're seeing flashes of light, like a camera flash, lightning flash, no camera or lightning around, definitely come in. That's a sign that there is something impending happening, whether that's a migraine or just like inflammation inside of the eyes. It could just be a sign of like a tugging of things inside the eyes, but definitely want to take a look at that too. Last but not least, a little bit more vague is what we call like a shadow in your vision. People typically know, like, if they can't see, it's an emergency. Yes, definitely come in. If you can't see out of an eye, all of a sudden everything is hard and it's hurting, oh goodness, go to the emergency room. But more subtle things would be if you have a shadow in your vision, similar to wearing like a baseball cap. You could see everything, but you could just tell that there's a slight shadow, or it feels like if you put your hand out in this area, you can't quite see it as well. Those are signs of like slow inflammatory processes that are affecting your vision. We definitely want to go get ahead of them as quickly as we can. And that shadow can be anywhere in your vision. It could be smack dab in the center where you feel you can't see certain letters. It could be on the outside of your vision. But if you have areas or pockets of view that just aren't clear, those are also things we want to look at.
1: And I want to ask you, especially for our older population, you know, susceptible to falls, falling, does that also impact, like, because you mentioned trauma in the beginning, does that also impact the eyes?
2: Absolutely. So trauma is, sadly, there's not a ton you can do about trauma. Some
1: right.
2: things are inevitable, or we can't really prevent everything, although we try really hard. So definitely getting... There are certain people, as you get older, certain structures are a little bit more fragile, more thin. So you're at a higher risk of having a break or detachment because of a trauma or traumatic incident. Things that if you were to fall as a teenager would do nothing to you will do way more damage as you get older.
1: And, you know, what makes Inner Vision Eyewear unique in your summation? Yes, girl, take that walk.
2: Because I'm there.
1: Yes, because you're there. Tell the Soulful Sunrisers how to get in contact with you, and what is an adjective or a phrase you would describe a healthy eye?
2: Ooh, healthy eye. Oh, so typically I love to show images of Eyes, I always say beforehand that I will show you a picture, so not everyone loves eyes. But inside your eye, when I look at it, I love food. So everything is kind of food natured adjacent. Your optic nerves look like a cute little donut. Your blood vessels should look like little tree branches. No bleeding, no swelling, no crossing over each other. We want everything to be relatively flat. We want to make sure that your tears look healthy and clear.
1: Mm. Oh, I love healthy tears. Yes.
2: Healthy tears. We want to see the tears. No tears is not a great thing. Mm. We want to make sure that the vessels on the outside of your eyes also aren't really engorged and inflamed, that overall the structures, that you don't have bumps around your eyelids, that everything looks clean and clear. That's also key. I love seeing like bright eyes. I guess it would be one of the best ways to put that.
1: Yeah,
2: from the inside out.
1: The inside out. And at InnerVision Eyewear, where and how? How do? What's the number? The website?
2: Yes.
1: Tell the good people.
2: The website is www.innervisioneyewear.com. Our phone number is probably the easiest way. The website, you can also make appointments on. So online on the website, you can do an appointment and we'll reach out to you. Additionally, you can call or text our phone number, which is 215-832-0350.
1: Slower, again, one more time.
2: 215-832-0350. And we are located at 131 South 18th Street in Philadelphia. Good old Rittenhouse Square area.
1: Yes. And you told me that some of the Soulful Sunrisers came in to make appointments to see you. Yes. We love that. We love that. What motivational message do you have for us? In the same token and vein, how do you stay motivated? You know, every time I've seen you, I've met you once in person, you've been on the show twice, and the smile is so effervescent. How do you keep that going?
2: I would say my mantra is always that time is the only true currency that we have. So everything to me is about time. If I'm spending my time with you, it may be the first and only time I will ever see you. I want to make sure that you remember me. That is how it goes. Whether you remember me or the things that I've said to you, that's how I wish to make an impact, because the only way for me to do that is to continue to teach other people about the things that I love and that I'm interested in. So I love being able to share myself with other people with the limited time that I have, whether it's here, there, and everywhere.
1: So. It makes sense. And you're a motivational walking paper, so to speak, for us as relates to wellness from the shoulders up.
2: I would say, again, definitely, I have a company that I'm in the midst of creating. It's called I Eat Well, spelled E-Y-E, Eat Well, because your eye health, your overall wellness, and the food that you take all correlate in how you're going to truly live your life. And that goes from eating the rainbow, seeing this beautiful plate in front of you, from walking places and experiencing things and seeing the beauty around you, and then truly just embracing that and seeing how great everything comes to be.
1: I love that. I love that. I love that with a smile. You having a good summer?
2: Absolutely.
1: Dr. Leslie Gauntlett. Inner Vision Eyewear in Rittenhouse Square. You know, so many questions, and thank you for answering them, but also thank you for being able to be flexible and roll with us in this early morning on Soulful Sunrise, and being a great sport in about oral health and eyewear. And eye care.
0: This is Freedom Journeys, celebrating the lives of 250 phenomenal Philadelphians.
3: My name is Stanley Strotter, and I was born in Philadelphia and worked and grew up in the Strawberry Mansion area of the city in 1942. It was always part of the education process to learn about the historical contributions of people of African descent around the world. I was blessed to have an opportunity to grow up during the civil rights movement, become involved, get educated around African, Pan-Africanism, Black nationalism. Great leaders like the Reverend Leon Sullivan, who's one of my mentors, helped to build not only a national organization about workforce development, but really a movement about resistance to racism and oppression of people of African descent around the world. We had a chance to meet with African and Caribbean leaders who talk about the struggle. We had many, many conferences. I don't think you may, well, you may not know, the first Black Power Conference in the United States of America was Church of the Advocate, 18th and Diamond Street. My famous rap is, you know, you can go to Chinatown, you can go to Italian Market, but where do Black people go when they come here to Philadelphia? Hey, we're a city that's 45-50% Black and brown, and we got no place to go. Africa Town evolved out of that kind of discussion with many of those leaders to say that we can make a global tourist destination in Philadelphia, and it could be an opportunity to be an economic engine from Southwest Philadelphia throughout the rest of the city. Destination point was what we needed, and that's how we got here, and with the help of many, many people who not only believed in us, but helped give us resources and continue to grow the vision. So we, the first building should be built within a year. We will be hosting, we also, if you can go on our website, you can book a African restaurant tour. You can tour our community now. The most important thing was those people that we worked with in the 60s and the 70s to give us the vision that we could not only be someone, but to teach. Philadelphia has always been a leader, even before I got here. I mean, it's been such a leader in many things. For the 250th anniversary, it's an opportunity for people to see it and believe it. You know, we had this thing, even amongst Black people, them Black people can't do nothing, you know. So I'm hopeful we're dispelling that notion and open up opportunity for people to have visions and see what it has become and what its potential will be, and hope join and become a part of it, and also to take it back to their community and move forward.
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here because you know something. What you know you can't explain, but you feel it. You felt it your entire life. That there's something wrong with the world. You don't know what it is.

0: This is Solomon Jones on 900 AM, 96.1 FM, WURD, and I want to welcome you to another edition of Wake Up with Word Fahim. Good morning.
1: Good morning. How you doing today?
0: I'm good, man. How you doing?
1: Hey, I can't complain. We're halfway through. It's hump day.
0: Yeah, it is hump day, but it's supposed to rain around 8 o'clock.
1: Yeah.
0: And then it's supposed to rain a little bit later on, around 3 o'clock. Maybe I just go home and go to sleep.
1: Right.
0: You know what I mean? Maybe I do that.
1: That's what the rain makes you want to do.
0: Yeah, absolutely, man. But you know, good weather's only going up to like 84, which is good.
1: Yep.
0: You know, I'm tired of boiling, man. I'm tired of, you know what I mean, fried Solomon. You know, I'm tired of that. So, good weather today, other than the rain, and we'll take that too. But, of course, it is football season.
1: Yes.
0: Fahim, you know, had to come in with my Jalen Hurts jersey on.
1: Yeah, yeah.
0: I can't let you be the only one coming in here with jerseys on. You know what I'm saying?
1: Well, we going to see how the Eagles look this year and what changes that offense makes, because it's got to be different than last year. Y'all were really struggling to score points.
0: Yeah.
1: I'm not sure if that was a player thing or a system thing or what it was, but thankfully, your defense was as good as it was. That's what helped you win a lot of those games. But definitely going to have to get back into scoring points if y'all want to do anything, especially against us.
0: Yeah, well, we'll see. We'll see what y'all defense look like. You know, you do have someone that you borrowed from the Philadelphia Eagles for your defensive coordinator. And we'll see what happens, man. But the rivalry continues.
1: Yeah.
0: Eagles versus Cowboys, we'll see what happens this year. We're still waiting for results to come out of Michigan, where you have a left-wing progressive candidate running against a traditional Democrat, and so far the left-wing candidate has a slight lead, too close to call right now. We'll see what happens with that. I'm interested to see what happens with that particular race when it gets to the general election, and how that candidate fares if he should win. Very interesting times in the Democratic Party. You have people who say they're not Democrats, running as Democrats, winning as Democrats. We'll see if they can win in the general election, because bottom line is, for me, you cannot have Republicans continue to do what they've been doing in Congress, which is essentially nothing, and allowing the president to do whatever he wants to do. Somebody has got to get them out of there. And we'll see what happens in November.
1: Yeah, we need people who are actually going to do their jobs.
0: Yeah.
1: These folks have been on a 2-year vacation.
0: Yeah, they absolutely have. And every time, you know, you get close to something real, they come up with some nonsense. So let's talk about Fauci now. Like, right. Man, that was how many years ago was that, man? It's 2026. We're at war. Gas is four something a gallon, and they gouging us on that. Like, what are y'all doing other than nothing? Yeah, we got to get them out.
1: Yeah.
0: You know what I mean? Whoever it is, you got to get them out. Meanwhile, Chipotle said Tuesday that it had removed jalapenos from some of its restaurants after determining the peppers could potentially be tied to the salmonella outbreak public health officials are investigating. In a brief statement, Chipotle maintained that the health and safety of our guests and employees is our highest priority, and that it had pulled the jalapenos out of an abundance of caution and replaced them with products from different growers in all locations where a previous common lot had been distributed. I don't really mess with Chipotle, man.
1: I'm like, we can't eat anything anymore. Me and Amber, we recently just had Chipotle, too, like maybe like 3 or 4 days ago. Mm-hmm. Definitely didn't get jalapenos, though.
0: Yeah, yeah.
1: Which is rare, because I am a jalapeno guy. I like jalapenos.
0: I like my jalapenos raw. There's
1: me
0: a kind of pickled and I don't like that. I like mine because that's where you get the heat from.
1: Yeah.
0: From the seeds and the raw ones. Mm-hmm. You know what I mean? So, but yeah, now the last place they named Taco Bell, I had just been there. Tacos was good. You know what
1: Eating
0: I mean?
1: The taco as the news comes
0: right
1: out.
0: I'm like, oh, for real? I might well finish
1: right
0: it. So, hopefully, man, nobody gets sick, because two people have died from this.
1: Yeah.
0: You know, and when you have pre-existing conditions, when your immune system is weakened, when you're already dealing with a serious illness, you can't have that kind of dehydration, man. It'll kill you.
1: Oh, yeah, absolutely. Very dangerous.
0: Yeah, absolutely. So, Philadelphia DA Larry Krasner appealing a judge's decision to overturn the murder conviction of Raphael Jones, who was found guilty in 2015 of killing Philadelphia police officer Moses Walker Jr. The decision to vacate Jones's conviction was issued Monday. Krasner said He's confident an appellate court will reverse the ruling and allow the conviction to stand. If not, though, Krajan says his office is prepared to pursue a new trial. We will be retrying it vigorously because, as I said, we believe this conviction is factually, morally, legally correct. And so they say that Krajan hates the police and Krajan don't want to stay, don't want to keep people in jail. And Krajan, well, this guy killed a cop. Mm-hmm. And Krasner is standing up for the family of the cop and saying that, no, this conviction should stand, and is willing to fight for that conviction to stand. You know, all we want is for you to do the right thing, man. If the boy guilty, you know what I mean, to fight to keep him in jail. If he's not, then fight to get him out. That's all we want. We just want fairness. We want what's right. We want you to operate based on the facts, man. You do that, we good.
1: Yeah, I think for the most part, Krasner just calls a spade a spade. If a case looks like something's fishy, he's like, that doesn't look right, let the guy out. Yeah. If the case looks solid, no, he needs to stay in there.
0: Yeah. I mean, that really is the bottom line. Right. And they hate him for it.
1: Yeah.
0: You know what I mean? Stop with all this truth. You know what I'm saying? Just crazy, crazy stuff, man. Meanwhile, authorities on Monday arrested a 37-year-old man they suspect of starting one of the devastating wildfires tearing through eastern Washington state, as many residents were left wondering if their homes had survived. The Spokane County Sheriff's Office said 37-year-old Aaron Farinacci was arrested and booked on suspicion of arson in connection with the Old Trails fire. He's being held on $1 million bond. It wasn't immediately clear if he had an attorney who could speak on his behalf. Yo, 700 structures, 67,000 people forced to evacuate. It's only like 200,000 people in Spokane, Washington. 67,000 of them forced to evacuate. Many of them lost their homes. I say put the boy in the room with the people that lost their home.
1: Right.
0: That's all.
1: Right, exactly. I will never understand the mindset of, like, arsonists. Because every time there's one of these big wildfires, it always comes back to somebody who intentionally, like, started it. And what are you trying to get out of that?
0: Pyromaniacs, man. Yeah. It's a sickness. You know what I mean? But we going to let you be sick in that room with them people who lost their home.
1: Mm-hmm.
0: You know what I mean? Lost their pets and you know, family. You know what I mean? Like, crazy, crazy stuff, man. You start a fire, that is such a dangerous, dangerous thing, man. So, in other news, apparently oil companies have been price gouging on gas. With a war raging in Iran and shipping lanes blocked, they got the perfect excuse to raise prices as much as they want. Exxon doubled its profits from this time last year. Chevron quadrupled theirs. It's so bad, even Trump is criticizing his oil buddies for making too much money. Now, if you're suspicious like I am, you don't believe Trump's criticism is genuine because he's done everything possible to keep us dependent on oil. He's canceled contracts for wind energy after millions had already been spent. He's told us that climate change is a hoax as the weather grows ever more extreme. He's captured tankers from Venezuela and said he'll control the money. So why would he champion oil this way? Well, big oil has championed him. According to The Guardian, the oil industry put up nearly $500 million in the last election cycle to influence Trump and Congress. So if you think Donald Trump is really mad at oil companies for making too much money during this war, you're probably wrong. Because I think the only thing Trump's mad about is that oil companies did not make more. We got a hot show for you today on Wake Up With Word. Attorney Kevin Valentine joins us to talk about a politically connected developer whose project has damaged a neighbor's property. Melanie Burney and David Preston join us to talk about an event to raise money for a scholarship in the name of the late Michael Days. And historian and author Pamela Toler on what we risk by embracing false history and fake news. And as always, we've got you, our listeners, calling in at 215-634-8065, a toll-free 1-866-361-0900. Hit us on Instagram at Onward, or you can hit me personally at SolomonJones1. Watch us on Facebook at Forward. But first, it's the Big Three, the news stories you need to know to kick off your day right here on Wake Up With Word. Story number one, President Donald Trump sharply criticized criticize oil giants Exxon and Chevron over blockbuster profits they earned in part as a result of high oil prices due to the Iran war. They're making too much money, Trump told reporters in the Oval Office on Monday, referring to the two Texas-based companies. Trump urged Exxon and Chevron to slash retail fuel prices, accusing them of hiking wartime prices too high. It's too much money. You're surprised? I'm saying it. I'll say it loud and clear, the president added. The Iran war, which began with the February 28th attacks on Iran by the U.S. and Israel, triggered a historic oil shortage that sent petroleum prices soaring and hammered motorists at the pump. Those sky-high prices also helped some oil companies record substantial profits. Chevron posted $12 billion in profits over 3 months ending in June, which marked a staggering rise of nearly 400% from the same period a year earlier, the company reported last month. Exxon, meanwhile, reported quarterly profits of $14.5 billion, more than doubling its performance from the same 3 months a year earlier. And so they price gouge it. I mean, you know, that's what's happening. But for Trump to stand up and be like, y'all need to lower your prices. No, you need to stop that war.
1: Yeah.
0: That's why the prices went up. That's what gave them the excuse to raise the prices as high as they did, was that war, the oil shortages that result from it. And now we got weapon shortages as well. So you better pray to God nothing real jumps off, because you started that for nothing. You started that because that's what you wanted to do, right? Now, if we're attacked, if something happens, you know, you done used all the weapons on something you ain't need to use them on. And now we got a weapon shortage, and we got an oil shortage, and we got people suffering at the pump. Stop the war, and you don't have to talk about their prices.
1: Yeah. The president telling other people they're making too much money, I was like, you got to be kidding, right?
0: No.
1: You know, he's just mad more people weren't going to those Truth gas stations, I guess, or Freedom Fuel.
0: Freedom Fuel.
1: Yeah, he's just mad more people weren't spending money there.
0: Yeah. Crazy stuff. Brings me to story number two. Federal and state officials, including Mehmet Oz, head of the Centers for Medicare and Medicaid Fraud, and Pennsylvania Attorney General David Sunday, were in Philadelphia Tuesday to highlight efforts to combat the problem of Medicaid billing fraud in home care. During a news conference in Center City, officials outlined Pennsylvania cases involving a personal care assistant who billed Medicaid 1,000 times for more than 24 hours of work in a single day, another who billed for helping his father in South Philly while being arrested in Chester, and an agency that billed Medicaid $225,000 for services provided by an aide who was dead. Federal and state prosecutors used the occasion to announce charges against 18 people in one agency in mostly unrelated cases for defrauding Pennsylvania's Medicaid program of $4 million by billing for home care services they did not provide. The alleged fraud occurred roughly over the past 5 years. So certainly you want to stop people who are engaging in fraud. But make no mistake, they come in here because this is a Democratic run city with black people in charge and a lot of black people who vote, and they want to make us look corrupt. Now, certainly there are people who are taking advantage of that system. It takes me out that people think ain't nobody watching you. You've been doing it for 5 years. You thinking, oh, it's sweet. Ain't nobody. Nah, they watching you. They know. They just wait for the right time to come and pounce. And so the people involved in this, you know, I mean, it is what it is. You caught now, so, you know, you pay the penalty.
1: Yeah, I can't stand a scammer, but, you know, you're exactly right. They're just trying to look for every little thing right now. It's a magnifying glass on Philadelphia.
0: Absolutely. Brings me to story number three. A federal judge on Tuesday reluctantly granted the Justice Department's move to dismiss the final remaining prosecution stemming from the January 6th attack on the U.S. Capitol, formally vacating cases against 8 members of the Oath Keepers militia group who were charged with engaging in seditious conspiracy. In a searing opinion in which he repeatedly cast doubts on the government's stated reasons for moving for the case's dismissal, U.S. District Judge Amit Mehta conceded he had essentially no power to deny the DOJ's motion while reaffirming his belief that their prosecutions were justified. This is the last of the prosecutions seeking to hold accountable those responsible for the events of January 6th, the judge said. That book is now closed. Today's epilogue diminishes the gravity of that day, denigrates the work of the prosecutors and law enforcement officers who secured these convictions, and excuses criminal acts that caused a centuries-long pillar of our democracy, the peaceful transfer of presidential power, to buckle. The court cannot write a different ending, Mehta wrote, saying reluctantly the court grants the motion. So the judge really not happy about having to do this, but the DOJ withdrew the prosecutions against these people, which left the judge with no choice but to let them go. Now imagine this, man. We watched what happened on January 6, 2021. We watched them scale the walls. We watched them smear feces on the walls. We watched them break out windows. We watched them attack police officers. We watched as people died during that whole thing from various medical emergencies. We watched people commit suicide in the weeks after that. We watched an officer beaten within an inch of his life on the steps of the Capitol. We watched an officer squeezed in a door until blood was coming out of his mouth. We heard a police officer testify before Congress that she was sliding in the blood of her colleagues. We watched all of that happen, and they let the people go. And then you got the nerve, as president of the United States, to try to get away with putting together a fund to pay these people for breaking the law. Meanwhile, black people going to jail for stuff they didn't even do. It is unbelievable. I want to hear from you. Give me a call. 215-634-8065. That is 215-634-8065. The January 6th prosecutions all wiped away. I want to know what you think about it. Give me a call, 215-634-8065. Where were you on January 6, 2021? What do you remember about that day? Because what I saw was crime, and now what I see is these people getting away with that crime. Give us a call. Let us know, 215-634-8065. That, of course, the number you can call to get in on the conversation right here at WURD Radio. We're going to go to break. On the other side, the question for the culture. I am Solomon Jones. This is WURD Radio. We'll be right back.

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1: All right, we still have an accident on 26th Street northbound, jamming you between Penrose Avenue and the Schuylkill Expressway, where it occurred in the left lane. Careful there, coming out of South Philadelphia and on the lower end of the Schuylkill Expressway. We're backed up west on the Vine Expressway lately for one that's off to the shoulder on I-676 at the Schuylkill I-76 ride. No major problems on 76 either way. We do have an accident at the ramp from Downingtown to go east on the Pennsylvania Turnpike, and we're shut down for one east on 422 between Arm & Hammer Boulevard and Saratoga. Lisa Fairfax, Total Traffic.
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2: Good Wednesday, everyone. Here is your current weather forecast for the Philadelphia area. Mostly cloudy today. Occasional showers and thunderstorms. Turns more humid again, too. The high gets up to 85. Mostly cloudy overnight. A decent chance of continued showers or thunderstorms. A low of 73. And then tomorrow, mostly sunny, hot and humid. A slight chance of afternoon showers or thunderstorms again. And the high 90. Looks just about the same for Friday. Mostly sunny. Chance of showers and 90. Once again today, mostly cloudy and 85 with some showers. I'm Randy Chepigan with your Philadelphia weather.
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0: morning. This is Solomon Jones on 900 AM, 96.1 FM, WURD. And I want to welcome you back to Wake Up with Word. And we're talking about a number of things. First of all, we know now that the gas stations are price gouging. Exxon's profits from the same time last year have gone up double. And Chevron's profits from the same time last year have quadrupled. So they're using that war as an excuse to price gouge. They are killing us at the pump. And the thing that I am leery about, Fahim, is that we are going to get used to these $4 gas prices and begin to think this is normal.
1: Yep.
0: You know what I mean?
1: That's the way inflation works.
0: Yeah.
1: You put stuff at a certain price and you just don't go back down.
0: Mm-hmm. Mm-hmm. And so we're watching this happen across the country, and we don't have it as bad as like California, Washington State, the West Coast, because they getting like $5-6 a gallon gas. I mean, just absolutely crazy stuff. And they are gouging. They are price gouging. And even Donald Trump, you know, faking like he want them to stop. I don't think he does. I don't think he cares. Because, again, they spent $445 billion to influence both him and Congress. And so they just sit there like, no comment. You go ahead and you say that stuff, but we gave you this money. You know what it is.
1: Yeah.
0: You know. And so, you know, we paid the price. That's what this is about. And so the war is just an excuse. They have doubled or quadrupled their profits. I want to know what you think about that. Also, a federal judge yesterday reluctantly granted the Justice Department's move to dismiss the final remaining prosecution stemming from the January 6, 2021 attack on the Capitol, formally vacating cases against eight members of the Oath Keepers militia group who were charged with engaging in seditious conspiracy. Now, imagine we all watch what happened. We all know that was a crime. We all know it was wrong. We all know that Donald Trump sent those people to the Capitol. He said, we're going to go down to the Capitol, and I'll be there with you. You know, I still remember watching him standing there saying that, and I'm like, I'm in disbelief watching this. They scaling the walls. They you're busting out windows. They beating up police officers. They snatching down the gates. I mean, it was crazy stuff. And all of it really pre-planned. And so that's why you had these convictions against the Oath Keepers and against the Proud Boys, right? And Donald Trump gets in day one, pardons almost everybody involved in that. And now the Justice Department dismissing the final remaining prosecutions, leaving the judge with no choice but to say, okay, because nobody's prosecuting them, so you got to let it go. I mean, it's just, what? Meanwhile, black people in jail for stuff they didn't do. Meanwhile, black people dying and ain't nobody investigating. Meanwhile, Nolan Wells' autopsy, they not sending the organs or his throat. You know what I mean? Like, and claiming that they're the victims. Oh, we're raising money because people are saying stuff about us. What do you think people going to do? Y'all was the last ones to see him. What happened to him? I mean, just absolute unequal justice. And as Martin Luther King said, man, injustice anywhere is a threat against justice everywhere. That's what's going on right now with this mess. And so I want to know, where were you January 6th? Did you see

0: Go ahead, Jacob.
1: Yeah, you got me?
0: Yeah, I got you. Go ahead.
1: Okay. Well, you know, I'm going to have to go with Philadelphia International Records.
0: That's a good one.
1: Because when, you know, formed by Brother Kenny Gamble and Leon Huff, man, that, you know, that they, in other words, they put Philly on the map when it comes to music. So
0: they did. They did.
1: So I got to go with that. Mm-hmm. But Solomon, to what you, I was at work that day, man, and somebody called me and said, man, they're breaking into the Capitol, right? Mm-hmm. And I was saying, like, to myself, okay, well, they're going to handle that, right?
0: Mm-hmm.
1: I didn't know that homeboy was going to be sitting, you know, watching it and edging it on, you know.
0: Yeah.
1: Now, imagine this, Solomon. He's talking about they need reparations for how they were treated, and they acted like Tasmanian monsters, right? We saw that.
0: Yeah,
1: he's talking about, but you can't see what black people went through for all these hundreds of years in this country.
0: Mm-hmm.
1: You can see that, but you can't see that we need some kind of reparation.
0: Mm-hmm.
1: Man, oh man, you know, it's like, Solomon, they were racist right in our faces in too many places, right?
0: They
1: got to rhyme it up a little bit. You know, this is why, Solomon, we have to address this institutionalized racism in this country.
0: Mm-hmm.
1: We can't let it slide no more.
0: Right.
1: We got the, you know, and if to white people, if y'all can't see, you know, it in these days and times, the racism that we're dealing with in this country, I ain't saying you racist, but I know Ray Charles can see the racism.
0: Mm-hmm.
1: You know, when I played with Harold Melvin, the Blue Notes, they had the tune, "If you don't know me by now, you'll never, never, ever know me. Woo-hoo." Well, this is what I'm talking about. And all that's been done in the 2 years of this leadership in D.C. to just blatant racism. I mean, it's no way in the world you can't see it, you know. And they can't even add. They're so racist. You say, well, did Joe Biden win in 2020? No.
0: No. Yeah.
1: Well, Solomon, we're going to keep on working, and we're going to keep on praying, because that's what we were instructed to do, right?
0: Mm-hmm.
1: Because
0: absolutely.
1: Ray Charles can see this land needs healing,
0: yeah,
1: right?
0: It does. It does indeed. Thank you, Brother Jake. Appreciate your call this morning on WURD Radio. Let's go to Karen from New Jersey online, too. Go ahead, Karen.
2: Oh, hello.
0: Hey.
2: Hi, I'm on the air.
0: Yes.
2: Oh, hi. I was watching it on TV, and I couldn't believe my eyes watching that. And my grandfather fought in World War One. He got a Purple Heart, you know, for protecting democracy and getting rid of Nazism and stuff, fighting in Germany. And my other grandfather was also in that in France, and my dad enlisted in World War II. Those were actual wars with Congress approval, and we were doing it for the right reasons.
0: Mm-hmm.
2: But this year is out of control, this regime that we got now. I email my cousin because he's very smart about politics.
0: Mm-hmm.
2: But I said I'm afraid that he's going to try to do what people are saying, that he could try to break that law, the constitutional right that there's only two terms to a president, and people are insinuating that could happen, and that's unbelievable. But all the things he's broken is crazy. But the insurrection itself, I thought maybe the National Guard should go in the Capitol presidential office where he was watching it on TV and instigating it and saying he sat back and watched it on TV, wanted his vice president hung on the gavels they built out front, that they all had to escape on a bus. We've seen Congress had to escape on a bus as they certified our election to go forward, or we wouldn't even had the election with Biden because they didn't want it certified, right?
0: Yeah.
2: And that was madness. I mean, these people, and then to pay them on top of it for breaking the laws and hurting the Capitol guards and killing people, it's ridiculous. And I thought the National Guard, if they would just go in and actually arrest him as the president doing that, because look what they did to Nixon. I was a kid in high school, about 13 or 14, watching what they did impeaching Nixon. Well, trying to impeach him. Actually, he left on a plane.
0: He did.
2: He didn't want to go.

0: that route.
1: Yep.
0: So he resigned.
1: Yep.
0: So he's the president that resigned.
1: Yep.
0: But this here president to say, I'm not going to accept the vote of the people and that I have lost. I'm going to fight and tell the people, fight like hell. I remember him saying that,
1: yep,
0: too.
1: Yeah, I remember it, too. Yep.
0: And I'm old enough to know that this isn't right.
1: Mm.
0: While I'm on the radio, can I bring up a fact from 2016 when he was president the first time, I believe, in 16?
1: What happened?
0: I was in Florida.
1: Mm-hmm.
0: I was a gift shop cashier in a Hilton hotel, okay, on Clearwater Beach. And I got to read all the Sunday papers from New York,
1: mm-hmm,
0: because it was so slow on a Sunday in the morning. The Times and the Washington Journal and all these papers would come in on Sunday, real big articles, and I would read them. And there was a terrible article in a Pinellas County, well, local paper, I believe it was, in Dade County, Florida, this happened. There was a jail, talk about the unequal rights for prisoners.
1: Mm-hmm.
0: And it wasn't just African-American prisoners. It was a lot, largely population of people suffering with mental illness.
1: Mm-hmm.
0: And they had low-level crimes. One person was about to be released. 80 of them had showed up dead at the hands, obviously, of some illegal practices of the guard.
1: Wow. Well, we got to check that out. And I want to thank you so much for your call this morning on WURD. I certainly appreciate it. And we're going to go to break. On the other side, we're going to continue the show. We're going to take your calls. Al from the Northeast, Mike from North Philly. Where were you on January 6, 2021? And what's the most legendary Philadelphia black business ever? Give us a call. Let us know. I'm Solomon Jones. We'll be right back.

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0: 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I'm going to welcome you back to Wake Up With Word. We're taking your calls at 215-634-8065. That, of course, the number you can call to get it in on the conversation right here at WURD Radio. So we're talking about a number of things this morning on the show, including our top three stories, which are: story number one, President Trump sharply criticized oil giants Exxon and Chevron over blockbuster profits they earned in part as a result of high oil prices due to the Iran war. You know what? Who started the war? I'm just curious. What was it? Was it Trump and Netanyahu? They started that war, right?
1: The last time I checked.
0: Yeah, they started the war, and now you're going to complain because oil prices are going up because of the war. You started the war. That's why the oil prices are going up, right? You have created an atmosphere in which they can price gouge the American people, and they're doing it. Story number two, federal and state officials, including Dr. Oz and Pennsylvania Attorney General David Sunday, were in Philadelphia Tuesday to highlight efforts to combat the problem of Medicaid billing fraud in home care. I believe they're targeting Philadelphia because Philadelphia is a black city that is black run, and that is a Democratic city, and they want us to look corrupt however they can. Stay tuned for whatever happens next with that. Story number three, of course, is the last of the January 6th prosecutions has been dismissed. So the Oath Keepers militia group, who were charged with engaging in seditious conspiracy, their prosecution has been dropped. The judge not happy about it, but the Justice Department, at the behest of Donald Trump, dropping that prosecution. And so what you do is you set up your own little private army. They know that there's no consequence for them doing whatever. You know, these are precarious times, right, where we are at a point where, you know, it could go one way or it could go another way. I mean, those who believe in the power of prayer, of course, should pray. Those who believe in action should act. Those who believe in both should do both. And so this is crazy, though, because we all watch what happened.
1: Yeah, one thing that stands out to me, particularly when you look at January 6th, is, you know, prior to that day, when you thought about D.C., you always thought about how tight the security was.
0: Yeah.
1: You know, you look around at, like, the White House and other government buildings, and you can see police and snipers on the roof. You get close to any type of fence, and Capitol Police are walking up to you. Like, it's always been just super tight. So when I saw these people climbing walls and busting out windows at the Capitol, especially when you consider the type of response we saw during, like, the George Floyd protests, I was like, oh, these folks are about to die. Yeah. I just knew it was about to be just snipers and SWAT teams and everything. And it was just nothing.
0: Yeah. Yeah, absolutely. And that's how you know. I mean, you look at it, and clearly there was a plan. That's number one. Number two, the president, unfortunately, encouraged those people to do that and was encouraging them for weeks. He was saying, you know, come to January 6th, it's going to be wild. You know what I mean? Was encouraging people for weeks to do that. There were advertisements about January 6th. I mean, it was unbelievable. And so the day that it happened, two things happened. One, the president did not call in the National Guard. Two, whatever calls for help were issued by Congress were not responded to. And so, I mean, that was planned. And the Oath Keepers, part of that plan, and now you let them go too, and tried to give them money, $1.776 billion. And, you know, really sticking his thumb in the eye of the American people by saying, yeah, and it says 1776, it's in honor of the founding of our country that we're going to give these criminals billions of dollars. I want to know what you think, man. Give me a call, 215-634-8065. That's one. The other thing, you know, where were you January 6th? But the other thing, of course, is our question for the culture. What do we got, Faheem?
1: What's the most legendary black-owned business in Philadelphia?
0: All right, so I want to know what you think. 215-634-8065. Mike from North Philly is on line three. Go ahead, Mike. Go ahead, Mike.
2: Good morning, Solomon. How you doing today, good brother?
0: Good, man. How are you?
2: Yo, this humidity is killing me, Sal. Now I don't know what's going on.
0: Yeah, man. We're going to melt. You know, we chocolate brothers, man. We're going to melt, Mike.
2: And I just got, you know, I've been working at night. It's so humid overnight. Yeah. Like, geez.
0: Yeah.
2: Yeah, you know, but, you know, we are chopping, man. But,
0: yeah.
2: You know, the funny thing is, Solomon, you know, when you talk about gas prices.
0: Uh-huh.
2: The problem is people just refuse to stop driving.
0: You can't. Yeah, I guess you could.
2: We got mass transit in this city.
0: Yeah, I guess you could. Yeah, you that's know, true.
2: I could jump on the Broad Street subway and be downtown instead of crawling down Broad Street at 25 miles an hour. I could have been down there and go back. Y'all still over here at Gordon Windsor.
0: Yup.
2: You know?
0: Yup.
2: Crawling down Broad Street. It's crazy. And for me, the legendary black businesses was when I was a kid.
0: Mm-hmm.
2: It was the penny candy lady. The store.
0: Okay.
2: You get your little dollar allowance for
0: you're
2: you.
0: Right.
2: Carries and shoestrings,
0: right.
2: Cookies and chips, clubs. You ate all that stuff.
0: I keep telling them, man, you had a dollar when we was kids, man. You was rich.
2: You was rich. And still had 20 cents jingling in your pocket when you went home.
0: That's right.
2: You know? But anything, Solomon, you know when I knew America was lost?
0: When?
2: Two things happened.
0: Okay.
2: When that first school shoot, when they killed all those elementary school kids.
0: Yeah, Sandy Hook. Yeah.
2: Sandy Hook. When they didn't do nothing about that,
0: yep.
2: I said, we are headed down the wrong way. And then January 6th.
0: Mm-hmm.
2: You know, and these people got a nerve to be suing for police brutality. And what I remember, I was sitting here with my mouth wide open watching the TV.
0: Yeah.
2: You know, I remember seeing all those little saltine crackers scaling the wall when the steps was right there. You know, to walk up the steps as you walk, right? God, why are you be doing all that?
0: Yeah.
2: And then, you know, Officer Mosley Walker was a friend of mine. Mm-hmm. And to see that this guy could get off, or whatever the case might be, it's heartbreaking because he was the nicest person in the world.
0: Wow.
2: And I had seen him like 2 weeks before that. We talked outside on 18th and JFK for like 2 hours just by running into each other.
0: Mm.
2: You know, because, you know, he was in one academy class behind me, but he was really a great dude.
0: Yeah.
2: And it's heartbreaking.
0: Mm-hmm.
2: And then, you know, the arson guy, you know, he killed his father, right?
0: Get out of here.
2: Yeah, I'm figuring out why he ain't in jail. And when they found him, he had waterproof matches, which 11 were missing. So, what do you mean? What is waterproof matches? I've never heard of that.
0: Never heard of it.
2: You know? And, you know, the other thing, in closing, Solomon, I was listening to the rest of your show yesterday.
0: Yeah.
2: I see I hear Mayor Parker laughing when I call old boy Butter Biscuit.
0: Yeah, she did laugh.
2: Thanks for taking my call, Solomon.
0: Thanks for your call this morning on WURD Radio. So let's go to Al from the Northeast on line one. Go ahead, Al.
3: Hey, good morning, Solomon. How you doing?
0: Good. How are you?
3: Doing great, man. Mike bringing back memories of that penny candy
0: stuff.
3: Oh,
0: man, the penny candy, that was the best thing ever, bro.
3: You used to stick your face against the glass, give me that right there.
0: Yep.
3: Give me five of them cookies, give me a couple now ladies. You would OD on candy.
0: You would. But, you're right.
3: But, you know, for me, it's a lot of things to consider, but I'm going to go with Progress Plaza.
0: Okay.
3: I can't remember any particular business, but just that whole concept and that.
0: Yep.
3: That place was a source of pride for black people that we had our own stores, you know, and I don't know why we haven't moved on, you know, increased that. Because I see a lot of little Asian plazas, a Korean and Cambodian, and they have their own stores and stuff. But anyway, that's a discussion for another day. And as honorable mention, House of Moses. But anyway, but on January 6th, I watched with amazing disbelief when the Capitol stormed. And I was, and a white friend of mine I worked with called and said, I can't believe this. This is like white privilege on steroids.
0: Mm-hmm.
3: He was aghast at what was going on. But to me, it was a culmination of white fury against the perceived and real gains of black people, with Obama being the main reason.
0: Mm-hmm.
3: And what was their cry? Let's take our country back. Let's take our country back.
0: Yeah.
3: They thought that we had, you know, black people had taken over. And that was, the backlash.
0: Yeah.
3: You know, but one thing that gets me is, where's George Bush and all these other retired politicians that haven't called Trump out and this stuff?
0: Hmm.
3: They're, you know, silent. And that was totally wrong. That was an insurrection that they wanted to lead up to a coup, you know, by stopping the election. But how come, where's all the silence? I tell you, politics is a dirty game, man.
0: It is. One of the things that concerns me, Al, is that if so, they did that on January 6, 2021. He pardoned almost all of them. They've now dismissed the last of the prosecutions. And so they essentially got away with tried to pay him, you know, almost $1.8 billion. So what's to stop him from trying to do that again?
3: Nothing.
0: Exactly.
3: Like you say, no prosecution.
0: Right.
3: You got a green light. That's like a wink, wink. See, I got your back.
0: Yeah.
3: So when I call, just like remember the Proud Boys, they waiting for your call, sir. Mm-hmm. What did Trump say?
0: Stand back Proud and Boys, stand by.
3: Stand ready. Yeah.
0: Yeah. Yep.
3: So this guy is dangerous, man. He has to go one way or another.
0: Mm.
3: Thank you, Sal.
0: Thank you for your call this morning on WURD Radio. We are going to go. Let's go to break, and let's get Renee from West Oak Lane on the other side of this break. We're going to get her on the other side, and we'll be right back. I'm Solomon Jones. This is WURD Radio. Up. Let's get her now, Renee from West Oak Lane. You're on the line. Go ahead, Renee.
4: Yeah, morning, Solomon.
0: Good morning.
4: World People Wednesday morning. I just want to say all this madness is coming from this president. Like you say, the price gouging with the gas. On January 6th, I was at home. Then a woman gets shot in the face. This is one of the worst terrorist acts. You can put that on a list along with our ancestors and black people being terrorized in this country. It's just a pile of madness. But, Solomon, I just want to say your interview with Mayor Sherelle Parker yesterday was outstanding. She did speak about the revenue that Philadelphia made with the fiscal. I just wanted to know how was that money distributed, that revenue. And also she spoke about the Philadelphia school districts. I'm a product of the Philadelphia school district. I'm out of North Philly. I went to Blaine and Strawberry Mansion.
0: Mm-hmm.
4: Now, the Philadelphia school district always did have problems with the schools. You know, when I was going to Blaine, the water fountains didn't work. Mm-hmm. You know, but they did upgrade Blaine and Strawberry Mansion. The thing of it is, she came up with the dollar ride fair shit, you know, share ride dollar. I thought that was a great idea. Now, dollar don't seem like nothing, but if you get a dollar from a million people, that's $1 million.
0: Mm-hmm.
4: And I just say, with the schools opening in a few weeks, I just hope that, you know, a situation is resolved with that. But other than that, I just want to put a shout out to Barack Obama's birthday was yesterday, and
0: okay.
4: I just wanted to shout that out. And today's my birthday as
0: Happy
4: well.
0: Happy birthday, Renee.
4: Thank you. Thank you. I'm just glad my heavenly Lord, man, had me to see another birthday.
0: I know that's right.
4: But, you know, I just wanted to speak on those issues about that. And mm-hmm. Just everybody tries to enjoy the rest of the day. Whatever the weather do, it does, it doesn't. And whatever you do, it's good.
0: All right.
4: Okay.
0: Thank you so much, and happy birthday again. We're going to go to break on the other side. We're going to continue the show. I am Solomon Jones. This is WURD Radio. We'll be right back.

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0: 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And I want to welcome you back to Wake Up With Word. We are, of course, taking your calls at 215-634-8065. That is 215-634-8065. That, of course, is the number you can call to get in on the conversation right here at WURD Radio. So we're talking about a number of things. A, we now know that they price gouging on the gas. You know, it's not just the war. Y'all just charging whatever you want. And I guess we know that because we're seeing something that we've never seen before. Gas prices changing several times a day throughout the day. Just wild fluctuations in the pricing, wild differences in the pricing between one gas station and another. You can go one place and it's you know, $4.25. You go someplace else, it's $4.65. The same day, the same city, the same, you know, those kinds of wide differences. You normally don't see that. I mean, the one place you might have seen it before is in a gas station that's right off the highway. When they know you desperate, right? You on a long trip, you on the highway, you get off the highway, it's the first gas station after the highway, they usually gonna charge you up, right? It's certain gas stations in certain neighborhoods. There's a Shell in Chestnut Hill, their price is always like a dollar above where everybody else is. There's a gas station at Broad and Lindley in Logan, their gas is always like a dollar more than every place else. But for the most part, what you normally would see was, you know, gas prices that were pretty much the same across the board, and they would change from day to day, not hour to hour, not minute to minute. And so they charge them whatever they want, and Chevron has quadrupled its profits from the same time period last year. Exxon has doubled its profits from the same time last year. So they gouging us, man. That's what's happening right now. Donald Trump saying, oh, they need to lower the prices. Oh, come on, man. They gave you in Congress $445 billion, man, to try to influence you between advertising, which, of course, didn't go directly to you, but campaign money and other contributions. $445 billion. Are you really calling them out? I mean, for real? I don't think so. You know what I'm saying? So they price gouging. That's what's happening right now. I want to know what y'all think about that. Also, the last of the January 6th convictions dismissed, which means they did all of that and got away with it. And, you know, it makes me think about when Joe Biden was like, what would you say to the Proud Boys? And Donald Trump says, stand back and stand by. I feel like that's a permanent order for them to stand back and stand by. Be ready when I call on you. Because there will be no consequence. In fact, if I could, I'd give you a reward for doing it, which he tried to do on the taxpayers, right? And so I want to know, where were you January 6, 2021? What do you remember about that day? Also, of course, we got our question for the culture. What's our question this morning, Faheem?
1: What's the most legendary black-owned business in Philadelphia?
0: All right, here we go. 215-634-8065. That, of course, the number you can call to get in. Rob from South Philly is on line one. Go ahead, Rob.
2: Yeah, hey, listen. I just want to say this, man. Have you looked at your 401k? You see the stock market, man. Donald Trump is doing a good job out of this place, man. And I'm telling you right now. Y'all hating on this dude, but the dude is so much better than Joe Biden. Mm-hmm. Joe Biden had $5.50 gas 3 years ago.
0: When?
2: The man didn't care.
0: When was gas $5.50 under Joe Biden?
2: Oh, man.
0: When?
2: 2022.
0: When?
2: You know that.
0: No, it wasn't. I've never seen $5 gas under Joe Biden. That's not true.
2: You did.
0: No, I didn't. How you going to tell me what I saw? I didn't see $5. Did you, Faheem? Did you see $5 gas under Joe Biden?
1: No, that would have stuck out.
0: Like, you just making that up.
2: Okay. No, I ain't making it up, but I'm telling you right now, I bet you got an electric car, don't you?
0: My car runs on gas.
2: Try to make us all get electric cars. Try to make us all get electric vehicles, man. So
0: what's wrong with, Rob, why are you hollering? That's number one.
2: I ain't hollering.
0: Yes, you. He like, I ain't hollering.
1: That's a defense mechanism.
0: Why are you hollering? That's number one. Number two. What's wrong with an electric car? If I did get an electric car, what's wrong with that?
2: Well, I'm gonna tell you what's wrong with it. First off, they price gouging. Elon Musk is no good. The man is the enemy of the state.
0: Okay.
2: You know what I mean?
0: Elon Musk is Donald Trump's boy. So if he's an enemy of the state, then the president and his friends were the enemy of the state.
2: Oh, I guess you support Sherelle Parker then. You gonna tell me she doing?
0: Why are you jumping from you first? You talking about Elon Musk, then you talk about Sherelle Parker, then you talk about Donald Trump, then you talk about electric cars. What is your point?
2: My point is that you need to support President Trump.
0: I don't need to do anything but stay black and die. That's the only thing I need to do. I got two things I need to do. I got to stay black and I got to die at some point. But while I'm here, I'm going to tell my people the truth. I appreciate your call this morning on WURD. And yes, I do own stocks, you know, and that's great. If my stocks go up and my citizenship goes down, what does it matter? If my stocks go up and I'm not recognized as a human being in America, what does it matter? If my stocks go up and there's one justice system for people who don't look like me and another one for people who do look like me, what does it matter? What does it profit a man to gain the whole world and lose his own soul? What does any of that matter if my humanity is not respected in America? See, that's the issue. You talking about money. Money can't save you, bro. Not at all. You know what I'm saying?
1: I didn't understand his entire argument. I'm like, if we had electric cars,
0: right,
1: we wouldn't be paying these gas prices.
0: I wish so, I did right, have an electric car.
1: I don't understand his point behind that, but okay.
0: Let's go to Andrew from Delaware County on line two. Go ahead, Andrew.
3: Hey, good morning. Good morning.
0: Good morning.
3: I just spoke to this very beautiful young lady.
0: Mm-hmm.
3: She speaks three languages.
0: Wow. Beautiful.
3: Three. Young sister, too. Mm-hmm. And French is her original language.
0: Mm-hmm.
3: So I said, what's a person that speaks three languages? She says, I don't know. I said, trilingual.
0: Mm-hmm.
3: I said, what's a person that speaks two languages?
0: Mm-hmm.
3: He says, I don't know. I said, bilingual.
0: Mm-hmm.
3: I said, what's a person that speaks one language?
0: Mm-hmm.
3: He says, I don't know. I said, American.
0: All right, man.
3: This is the only thing I called in for.
0: Uh-huh.
3: Everybody's screaming and kicking their feet because oil is going out, man. In our lifetime, I don't know when, not my lifetime,
0: mm-hmm,
3: but our lifetime, gas is out.
0: Mm.
3: There's a finite amount of oil in the ground.
0: Mm-hmm.
3: Just like there's more water than there is oil, right?
0: Probably. We don't know how much oil there is, but you're right. At some point, it's going to run out. Yeah, you're right.
3: Yeah.
0: Yeah.
3: And so all this sickness that it brings,
0: mm-hmm,
3: is it worth it? Is
0: mm-hmm
3: it worth it? So they're just kicking and screaming. They're trying to get every little nickel and dime, penny
0: mm-hmm
3: out of not just us, but everybody, because the rest of the world's paying how much more, for gas than we are.
0: Mm-hmm. Mm-hmm.
3: You know, so anyway, keep the faith, baby.
0: Thank you. You too. Thank you. I appreciate your call this morning on WURD Radio. I'm waiting for somebody else to call you screaming and hollering. That's entertaining to me. I'm like, what?
1: They never know how to just talk.
0: Right. My 401k went up. All right. Your 401k went up. Okay. If they come and handcuff you today and be like, you Haitian.
1: Right.
0: You know what I mean? If they come and grab you right now today and be like, oh, you're the person who engaged in seditious conspiracy because you black. You know what I mean?
1: Right.
0: If you disappear today and they don't investigate like they did Nolan Wells and try to play like they're the victim. Right. If they do that today, does your 401k save you from that? You got to stand up for your rights, man.
1: You better hope he has a good 401k because you're not going to have no Social Security. Not going to have no health care. You got to pay for everything out of pocket. So I hope your 401k went up.
0: Lord have mercy. I mean, we are. If you really think that money can save you when justice disappears, then, you know, I don't know what to tell you. You know what I mean? I can't argue you into understanding that your rights are more important than your money. Because if you don't have no rights, guess what? They come and take your money. You know what I mean? Ask the Jews from Nazi Germany. Ask them what happened with their money and their possessions. They came and literally looted their stuff. Closed down their stores. Made them wear yellow stars. You know what I mean? Identify themselves. Same way they're doing the Haitians with these ankle monitors. You know, y'all got to identify. We got to make sure we know who y'all are. You know what I mean? You know, you got to look at the historical parallels, man, to understand that this is not new. but that this is absolutely dangerous. 215-634-8065. That, of course, is the number you can call to get in on the conversation right here at WURD Radio. Let us know where you are, these various things we're talking about on this morning show. Mike Jackson on Facebook says, Solomon Jones, I see Butter Biscuits called you today. He sounds so misinformed. Oh, my goodness. Gail Robinson said they did it to our ancestors. True. You know what I mean? Let's talk about something else. So we talked about, of course, the gas prices, which, you know, my man said gas was like $5.50 a gallon under Biden. I don't remember that happening. Not here. Now, maybe it happened in California because their prices are higher than they are here. But, I don't remember that part. You know what I mean? Maybe I should look it up.
1: Yeah, and that's probably what they do to try to set the narrative. They probably try to research the gas prices for, like, the highest state. Right. Now, we're talking about national average price,
0: mm-hmm.
1: what everybody's paying.
0: Mm-hmm. Mm-hmm. Yeah. Yeah. So I want to hear from you, man. Give me a call, 215-634-8065. Of course, you know, that didn't happen here in Philadelphia. I don't remember it happening here in Philadelphia, but I did look it up. And it said that the highest national average during the Biden administration peaked at $5.02 per gallon in June of 2022. Right? So that is according to Google. So Forbes, I believe, has said that as well. So look, I want to hear from you. Give me a call, 215-634-8065. That, of course, the number you can call to get in on the conversation right here at WURD Radio. So if you want to keep gas prices low, I guess my question is, why would you start a war where the oil is coming from? Like, you know what I mean? Knowing that their leverage is that Strait of Hormuz. Like, all right, well, I'll tell you what, we're going to make sure that the ship's too scared to go through the Strait of Hormuz. You know what I mean? It's shut down. Go through there, we're going to fire on you. And they've been doing it. They're not, you know what I mean? It's not a game to them. You know, meanwhile, we are sitting here and we're suffering with persistent high gas prices. You know, and there's really no end in sight. So, there is a lot going on, but the one thing we got to do, man, we got to invest in our young people. We got to make sure that our young people are okay. We got to make sure that they have a shot and a chance at a future. We got somebody joining us on the other side to talk about that. Melanie Burney and David Lee Preston going to join us on the other side to talk about the late, great Michael Days and a scholarship in his name. They're doing an event tonight to benefit that for our young people. In the name of Michael Days. I'm Solomon Jones. This is WURD Radio. We'll be right back.

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1: And good news out of New Jersey. New Jersey Transit's River Line had to suspend service temporarily because a vehicle got stuck on the tracks at Burlington Town Center. Looks like things are back on track there. Please be careful in what could be a rather driving rain in some areas. Keep your headlights on as required for our weather conditions and in any active work zones. We're also shut down north on 26th Street still between Penrose Avenue and South Philly, and where we're blocked for the accident that occurred near the Schuylkill Expressway. Lisa Fairfax, Total Traffic.
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0: Good morning. This is Solomon Jones on 900 AM, 96.1 FM, WURD. And I want to welcome you back to Wake Up With Word. And joining us now, Melanie Burney and David Lee Preston. They join us to talk about an event to honor the late Michael Days and to benefit a scholarship fund in his honor. Melanie and David, good morning.
1: Good morning, Solomon.
2: Good morning, Solomon.
0: All right. How are you both?
1: Doing great. And very excited to be here.
0: Yeah, absolutely. So Michael Days, of course, one of my mentors. We miss him. He, of course, was an editor, a longtime editor for the Philadelphia Daily News and an executive with the Philadelphia Inquirer and Daily News. And he passed recently. And there is a scholarship in his honor. David, tell us about your memories of Michael Days.
2: Absolutely. First of all, Solomon, I can't tell you how proud I am and humbled to be making my first appearance on your show, especially
0: you.
2: To talk about honoring Michael Days. Mm. He's a man whom we both loved and admired, and a man who supported us both.
0: Yeah.
2: And helped to guide both of our careers. Mm. In fact, every time I catch the multimedia superstar Solomon Jones on CNN, I think back to the occasions when I had the privilege of editing your work at the Daily News, and let me emphasize that I never saw the need to change one word. And now I also will have bragging rights with my wife, Rhonda Goldfein of the AIDS Law Project, who has been on your show in the past, and you know I got to keep pace with her.
0: That's right. That's right.
2: So I met Michael more than 40 years ago,
0: yes,
2: as it happens, when he was a young reporter in the Wall Street Journal's old Philly bureau. Some of us don't recall, the Wall Street Journal had a thriving Philadelphia bureau on South Broad Street, and he was a Cub reporter there, and I was at that time a young reporter at the Inquirer. And over the years, Michael rose in rank and responsibility at the Daily News, eventually, as you mentioned, being named its top editor, the first black editor in its history, importantly. Then in 2018, Solomon, after the two Philly daily papers merged newsrooms, Michael was promoted to our company's vice president of diversity and inclusion, which at the time was a new position, in which he was able to continue his efforts that once were often behind the scenes to help systematically formalize how we fully embraced those values to better reflect the community that we serve. Michael is someone whose name is not perhaps known as well as some other folks, but truly a significant figure in American journalism, and no doubt, as a child of North Philly, he is a significant figure in Philadelphia.
0: Yeah, absolutely. Melanie, your memories of Michael.
1: Wow, so many. I don't go back quite 40 years like David. I can't remember a time that I didn't know Michael. So he was an influence and a presence in my life, not only professionally, and we only worked together a few years, but it was really through NABJ, the National Association of Black Journalists, that Mike was a mentor and friend. And when we started our chapter 3 years ago, Mike became the president and I agreed to come on board as the vice president. And I like to say that for me, Mike was my conscience. When I think of Mike, and we came up with a saying, be like Mike.
0: Yeah.
1: And he always wanted to do the right thing. And I want to go nuclear and blow things up. And Mike would rein me in and calm me down and help me to see my way to the right thing. And I think that was the big influence for me, that he showed me how to do things, how to have an influence. You don't always have to talk the loudest to be heard. And his actions, he helped so many people, whether you worked at the paper or not, whether you're just an up and coming journalist and you're looking for a way in, or if you just needed words of encouragement. I would go down to his office sometimes just to escape from the Inquirer when I needed a minute to clear my head and breathe. And you all know this, he always had candy in his office. Place you can go and have a piece of chocolate and sit for a minute and then get back to deadline. Just a great guy.
0: Absolutely. So tonight at the Pen and Pencil Club, David, there is an event. What is that event? And give us the details about it.
2: Sure, be happy to, Solomon. Today is Michael Day's day. So I want to wish your audience a happy Michael Day's day. And that is being commemorated tonight at the Pen and Pencil Club on Latimer Street, where folks are going to get together and raise a glass or two to Michael's memory and accept donations for a scholarship that has been created by the National Association of Black Journalists Philadelphia chapter, which was founded. Michael, I believe, was the founding president, as Melanie said. And the scholarship is intended to promote the careers of young journalists, mainly journalists of color, to keep with this goal of increasing the representation of people of color in the journalism world. And right now we have, we're close to half of our goal, if I may be specific about that. Our goal, one of our goals is to reach $50,000, which could give us the opportunity, if we decide to go that direction, to partner with the University of Missouri School of Journalism, from which Michael and I both received master's degrees, to set up an endowed permanent scholarship. We're still in discussion stage with the University of Missouri and with other institutions to see where this scholarship ultimately will end up. But in the meantime, we already have given two scholarships in the name of Michael Days, who by the way, passed just this past October, suddenly and sadly, and we all miss him. But I like to think that mainly with Melanie's strong efforts, we've been able to generate a great deal of interest in setting up a scholarship in Michael's name. And it's under the auspices, as I said, of the NABJ Philadelphia chapter. I'll let Melanie speak a little bit more about it.
0: Yeah. So, Melanie, it's also a kickoff for the NABJ convention in Atlanta, correct?
1: Yes, we'll be heading to Atlanta for the gathering, the largest gathering of journalists of color. So we're looking forward to that next week. Mm-hmm. And Mike, again, will be honored at the convention. Mm-hmm. He will receive the President's Award. And again, we're going to have fellowship and a toast to Mike at the bar in Atlanta, because his birthday usually fell around convention time. Mm-hmm. So his birthday was the other day, August 2nd. Yeah. So we're also celebrating that. And although our hearts are still heavy and sad, Solomon, we choose joy. Yeah. And that joy is coming in the form of this scholarship, because Mike's life means legacy. Mm-hmm. And we want to keep this thing going. that we're calling upon our village, our partners, our friends, and even those who didn't know Mike. If you believe in goodwill toward man, this is a cause you can get behind. We are working hard to raise this money because now more than ever, our students need our support. Financial aid and loans and all kinds of things are going away, but we want to do our bit. My grandmother used to always say, just do your part.

0: come and help us make this happen.
1: All right. David Lee Preston, Melanie Burney, I want to thank you both for
2: joining
1: us.
2: Thank you, Solomon. Can I mention a couple more things real quick?
1: Sure, go ahead.
2: So, you know, it's very significant to remember. Your listeners certainly remember the series that appeared in the Daily News called Tainted Justice,
1: yep.
2: which was done by reporters Barbara Laker and Wendy Ruderman,
1: yep.
2: exposing a rogue police drug squad. Mm-hmm. This series won the Pulitzer Prize for investigative reporting. This would not have happened if Michael Days, the Daily News editor, did not fully support this and give those two reporters all the time that they needed to pursue that. And the second thing I want to add is that tonight at the Pen and Pencil Club, our man Sean Nixon, he's the bar manager.
1: Okay.
2: And he's going to be creating a special cocktail incorporating Michael's favorite drink, and so if you all want to check that out, please come to the Pen and Pencil Club on Latimer Street tonight at 6:30. And thank you so much for having us on, Solomon.
1: Absolutely, it is a pleasure. Melanie Burney, David Lee Preston, thank you both. And tonight, of course, is Michael Days Day. That, of course, is going to be happening at the Pen and Pencil Club. They are at 1522 Latimer Street in Philadelphia, Center City, Philadelphia. The suggested donation, $25, proceeds benefit the Michael Days Scholarship Fund. Also serves as a kickoff for members of the NABJ traveling to Atlanta for the NABJ convention. Thank you both, and we'll talk to you soon.
0: Thank you. Have a blessed day, Solomon.
1: All right, you too. So, Fahim, I got my donation together. I'm going to give a donation, you know what I mean? And, you know, because Michael Days, man, this dude did a lot for a whole lot of people, man. He is someone who has served as an example for me. It's the reason why I try to help young people and try to build their careers and try to put some money in their pocket and try to help them out because we need all the help that we can get, and we need all the voices that we can get in journalism. So, Michael Days, rest in peace. We honor you today. We're going to go to break on the other side. We're going to continue the show. Speaking of journalists, Janice Armstrong covered a story about a politically connected developer whose newest project is tearing up the property next door. We'll talk to the lawyer representing that neighbor on the other side. I'm Solomon Jones. This is WURD Radio. We'll be right back.

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0: Good morning. This is Solomon Jones on 900 AM, 96.1 FM, WURD. And I want to welcome you back to Wake Up With Word. And joining us this morning is attorney Kevin Valentine. He joins us to talk about something that Janice Armstrong wrote about in the Philadelphia Inquirer and Daily News. It's a politically connected developer whose project has damaged a neighbor's property. Kevin Valentine representing that neighbor. Mr. Valentine, good morning.
1: Good morning, Solomon. It's good to be with you.
0: Good to have you. So tell us this story. How did this whole thing start?
1: Well, it started, let me give you a little bit of background on the parties. My client is Dolores Lawrence. She's a woman in her 70s, has some mobility issues. She's been a resident of the Benton Hill Germantown neighborhood for about 30 years or so. Not an experienced real estate person, lived with her parents for a while, then purchased the home from her parents and has lived there ever since. In about 2023, Danilo Burgos purchased a property directly next door to her. And when I say directly, I mean no alleyways, no nothing. It's like 1 foot is his property. You step over 6 inches, it's her property. So it's directly next door. Mm-hmm. Now, Mr. Burgos is an experienced real estate developer. He has developed projects throughout Philadelphia, in the Poconos, I believe. And so he purchased this property in 2023. And in February of 2024, began demolishing the site that he brought so that he could erect his project. His project is a 15-unit, four-story development on a very tiny block. Now, he began doing that demo by blocking my client's driveway. Mm. She woke up in February 2024 to construction and demolition trucks blocking her driveway. There was no permission to do that. She knew that he was doing the project, but he had never come to her to say, let me get your written permission to access your property to put up my project, because the street is so narrow that there is no way that you can possibly erect a project that large without affecting the properties next door on either side. Mm-hmm. So one would think that an experienced developer would know, I need to engage with these property owners. I need to get their consent to use their property in order to build my project.
0: Yeah.
1: That happened. And when I initially found out about it, I thought, that's really strange, because if you're experienced, you know this is how it works. There's something called an easement agreement that you get from property owners to use their property while you're trying to do something with your project. Mm-hmm. And I didn't understand why he would refuse to do this. And so in 2025, this project was awarded low-income housing tax credits, which is basically a way of financing affordable housing by forgiving the tax liability of certain investors. And for the forgiveness of that liability, they invest in these projects.
0: Let me ask you this question before you go on. How did he get those tax credits without having these easement agreements? Is there some kind of requirement that you have to have the cooperation agreement, et cetera, from those around you before you get these tax credits?
1: That's a great question and really insightful. The requirements for low-income housing tax credits mandate that you get city zoning and that you get various municipal permits.
0: Okay.
1: It does not really address what I call the private permits, in other words, the easement agreements to build the property and use other individuals' private property to build to build your project.
0: Mm-hmm.
1: So again, the project was awarded these tax credits in 2025 and raised about $2.5 million for the building of the project by selling these tax credits.
0: Mm-hmm.
1: Now, by way of background on the tax credit, it's a very competitive and very political process. You have to be well experienced in real estate development. You have to have some degree of political connection. And so as I started digging further, I found out that Danilo Burgos the developer is the son of state legislator Danilo Burgos, who is in charge of the 197th Legislative District, which is a district in North Philadelphia. Mm. Now, ironically, this project is going on in Germantown, another North Philadelphia community. And so it just seems strange to me that a state legislator who represents or purports to represent the people of North Philadelphia would allow his son to treat residents of North Philadelphia in this manner.
0: Well, to be fair, so, Germantown is not North Philadelphia. I mean, to be fair, it's in the northern part of Philadelphia. But
1: Let's be honest. So in August of 2025,
0: yes,
1: Mr. Burgos tears down a structure in her rear yard. It's a brick structure. It has some roofing girders on it. And he tears the structure down. The roofing girders come down on her property, and they sit here today. Mm. He has not removed them, nothing. And in the community was concerned not only with what was going on with my client's property,
0: sure,
1: but generally what was going on in that block, because it was affecting a lot of people. So based on that, there were a few community meetings. I think there is a community group out there called the Bainton Hill Neighbors Association.
0: Okay.
1: They convened a meeting, and Mr. Burgos showed up. Mr. Burgos showed up without any plans for the development, which was strange because I know a little bit about Mr. Burgos' background. He was a board member for the Tacony CDC. Mm-hmm. And I've been a board member of CDCs. And if you are a member of a CDC, you understand what these presentations entail.
0: Sure.
1: You come to a community group with plans, you explain what's going on, you're trying to just convince them that, yes, this is a good thing for the neighborhood. Mr. Burgos showed up with no plans. And in fact, many of the residents said, well, where are your plans? Do you have any diagrams? Can we see this? Nothing.
0: Mm.
1: At that point, I realized that my client was in, you know, some dire straits here because her property was being compromised and she really didn't have any avenues. Now, one of the things I suggested to her, I said, this is a political process, this low-income housing tax credit thing. Let's see if the political arena will give you any relief. So we convened a meeting with Councilwoman Bass,
0: mm-hmm,
1: because she represents that community, and Mr. Burgos was there. But there was still no resolution.
0: Okay.
1: And again, I'm scratching my head to say, if a city council person comes and says, look, this is one of my constituents, let's do the right thing. And yet there's just this refusal to negotiate. I couldn't understand that. Now, I did find out later on that he had offered my client a cruise to the Caribbean. He had offered to purchase her an iPhone. But Solomon, these are real estate matters. And,
0: right. So,
1: you know,
0: wait, let me just go back a little bit. Did he ever offer to pay for the damage to her property?
1: He offered to repair the damage to her property. What he did not offer was to compensate her for the trespass on her property, for tearing up her driveway, which caused the driveway to collapse in certain areas. And so initially, we would have been fine with, okay, compensate her for this. We can avoid court, take care of her, and this is it. When he consistently refused, there was no other option than to take him to court. Well, once you take him to court, it's now, okay, you're paying me damages, because not only am I suffering the damages that you've inflicted on my property, but you forced me to engage in legal fees to do something that you probably just should have done initially.
0: Is this something that's unique to your client, or is this something that has been done before and has been done before by this particular developer?
1: Now, I cannot tell you whether this has been done before by this particular developer, because I only became familiar with him through this matter. I do know that he is an experienced developer. He's developed things in West Philadelphia, in the Mantua section. He has developments going up in the Poconos. This is an experienced developer.
0: Mm-hmm.
1: So I know that he knows better, to put it that way.
0: Okay.
1: So once she had to go to court, one of the things that we did was we petitioned to the court to get a preliminary injunction to say, until a court rules on what's going on here, just let's have him stop damaging her property. Let's have him stop, you know, entering into her property without consent. Let's just stop. Mm-hmm. The court agreed. The court granted her the injunction. Interestingly enough, Mr. Burgos just ignored the injunction. Mm. After that, we got we went back to court to find to hold Mr. Burgos in contempt of that order. The court said, yes, he is in contempt. So currently he's in contempt. But Mr. Burgos continues to do what it is he is doing. And in fact, probably about 3 or 4 weeks ago, he needed a portion of her driveway to erect or to finish off a wall of this four-story property. Mm-hmm. She had been refusing, saying no, until we come to some sort of written agreement, as the law requires, until we come to a written agreement, you don't have permission to be on my property. Okay. So she goes out one day and she comes back and there is scaffolding on in her driveway and workers are putting up this wall. And people are walking willy-nilly up and down her driveway and she can't even get back in to her driveway because this scaffolding is there. Now, there was no compensation for this. And in fact, when Mr. Burgos realized that she would not consent to this, he sent her a text threatening to sue her for the additional money it would cost him to find another way of putting this wall up without using her property, which to me just smacks of entitlement and arrogance. This is not the way you treat people, especially if you're coming into a neighborhood and you're not a member of that neighborhood. You want to curry favor with those residents. You want to make sure that, hey, this is a good thing I'm doing. Affordable housing is a good thing, but I need to treat the residents that have been here, and my client's been there for about 30 years. I need to treat my residents in a respectful manner moving forward.
0: Well, let me just restate what we're doing, and we got about a minute left. So just to restate, we're talking with attorney Kevin Valentine. He represents Dolores Lawrence, whose property has allegedly been damaged by a developer, Danilo Burgos, who is the son of a state representative in Philadelphia. So what is the total damage to our property, and what is your client seeking in the minute we have left?
1: My client is seeking compensation for the damage done to her property. You know, we've estimated that damage could be anywhere between $75,000 and $100,000. The property, she's basically been, the use of her property has been taken from her. She cannot access her property freely. She has no use of the backyard. The backyard used to be a garden. The backyard now has girders and beams lying in it. Mm. There are utility cables running through the back of her property. L&I has cited Mr. Burgos for some of these violations. So what she's looking for is to sit down and be, one, respected. I think that's the first thing, because what we have here is an issue of lack of respect. And in that respect, we want to see compensation given for what was done to her property, because this is what would happen in any other community in or around Philadelphia. This is how you treat people when you want to use their property to enrich yourself. And that's what's happening here.
0: All right. That's attorney Kevin Valentine. He represents Dolores Lawrence. He's a property owner in the Benton Hill area of Germantown who has had her property damaged, according to this lawsuit, by a developer. Mr. Valentine, I want to thank you so much for joining us this morning on WURD.
1: Thank you again. Pleasure to be with you.
0: Absolutely. We're going to go to break on the other side. We're going to continue the show. We're going to talk with Pamela Toler about the similarities between what we see now in America and what we saw in the run-up to the Nazi takeover of Germany. I'm Solomon Jones. This is WURD Radio. We'll be right back.

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1: Very heavy rain has passed through the area, which is costing us delays of 10 to 15 to 20 minutes, just depending on volume delay and where the weather really hits you. North on 42, College Drive on up 15 minutes to 295. Pennsylvania Turnpike, 15 minutes, Willow Grove to Fort Washington. And in the midst of things, we have an accident or two. Lime Kiln Pike at Dressertown Road, Upper Dublin, Montgomery County.

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0: 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And I want to welcome you back to Wake Up With Word. Joining us now, Pamela Toler. She writes histories about little-known figures, mostly women. Her last book, The Dragon from Chicago, was about Sigrid Schultz, one of the earliest reporters to warn Americans of the rising threat of the Nazi regime, and the book draws striking parallels to the rise of fascism today. Pamela Toler, welcome to the show.
1: I am so happy to be here.
0: Happy to have you. So, what do you see today that draws parallels to what you've written about in terms of the rise of fascism in Nazi Germany?
1: First, the rhetoric. I mean, I spent time reading Sigrid Schultz's articles in the order they were published.
0: Yeah.
1: And it was frightening watching words that were being said today being said then by the Nazis, by Hitler in particular, but also this rise to power through the existing political systems, and then once in place, attempting to unwind the democratic institutions that they've taken over. I mean, it happened frighteningly quickly. I will say that the current administration has been somewhat less effective at doing that than the Nazis were, for which we should all be grateful. But very much this finding scapegoats, attacking anyone who doesn't fit that base of white supremacist followers that he has. He very much was, and I guess this would actually be true for both these, but I'll tell you, but in the case of Hitler, he very much is addressing an audience that feels like it's been disenfranchised in some ways, that feels that it's lost ground, that is angry, that is seeing and is willing to blame it on someone else, anyone else. And he is playing to that. In the case of Nazi Germany, it was primarily the Jews, though not entirely. It was also communists. It was also anyone who was openly gay. It was also the Romani. And it was also anyone who stood up against him. Today, Trump is clearly attacking immigrants as the easiest target. But he's also attacking the rest of us, trying to unwind our rights. And one of the things that I find most striking is the way he is trying to undermine history, trying to undermine knowledge, trying to undermine media. Those attacks were all a very clear part of the Nazi program.
0: Yeah. One of the things that's interesting to me, I'm a journalist, so I think about the use of words, the use of information, and the use of propaganda. He had Joseph Goebbels, and he was a person who, defined what truth was. What was Joseph Goebbels' job in Nazi Germany?
1: He was the director of propaganda, and his department was called the Department of Enlightenment, which just already you get that misinformation twist right there. My woman called it Joseph Goebbels' Palace of Lies. And his job was to shape the perception in the world, but specifically within Nazi Germany, because they start by telling lies to their own people. And they start by gaining control of the media in very specific ways. You had to, if you were a journalist or if you were an editor, you had to register. And if you were not appropriately, if your ancestry did not match their level of purity, you couldn't get jobs. They forced Jewish-owned media outlets to sell out. so that by the time that Hitler's been in power for 6 months, there effectively is no free press in Germany. And then they attempt to do the same thing to foreign correspondents in Germany with less success. And Goebbels is right in the middle of all of that. He is the one who is crafting propaganda. And he really was a master at it.
0: Mm-hmm. You know, I think the thing that's interesting is that you said it's the Department of Enlightenment, and here we have Truth Social, where Donald Trump can tell his version of what he believes to be true, or maybe doesn't believe to be true, but tells it anyway, you know, and tells it himself. And it's interesting the parallels between those two things, and also the attacks on media that have been pretty consistent. Media members arrested for covering things, media members having their homes raided, media members, you know, being castigated and ostracized, but also the sale of media, which you talked about with Jewish media outlets being forced to sell out. You see some of that happening here in America as well.
1: Right, where you're getting that consolidation, and you're getting it consolidation under increasingly conservative control. Hmm.
0: So, tell us where do you see this go? I mean, where did it go in Nazi Germany? How did they do it? And how is this administration trying, or seemingly trying, to do the same thing?
1: They did it with terror. Hmm. I mean, first he gets in power with this series of big lies about the great stab in the back, the idea that in fact they would have won World War I if the Jewish world conspiracy had not stabbed them in the back. So he sets up, even as a candidate, this enormous scapegoat that he then goes after. But once he's in power, he within 2 months has cut off the rights, the safety net of rights that people had enjoyed under Weimar Germany, and he does it by decree. And then they pass a law, the Nazis pass a law through the Reichstag that gives Hitler the right to rule entirely by decree and basically renders their parliament irrelevant. Mm. At this point, he tries to use executive orders in much the same way, somewhat less successful than Hitler was, because he had, you know, while you can say that Congress has not done a very good job of pushing back, they at least push back to some extent. They are not entirely rolling over. The courts are not entirely rolling over. Human beings are not entirely rolling over. There is, you know, ICE is not yet quite the same as the Gestapo, and it's targeted at very specific people as opposed to the feeling that there could be a knock on the door in the night at any time and you can be taken to the camps. And the first camps are set up within 2 months of him taking power. They're not the death camps yet. They're concentration camps, and they start out as a place where he's taking political rivals, not yet, you know, the final solution, not yet arresting Jews just because they're Jews. So we're not seeing full-blown fascism, but we are seeing elements of it. And I think the difference is you and I are having this conversation in public, and I don't know about you, but I'm not afraid that there's going to be a knock at the door. But yeah, the attacks on media are very reminiscent. Journalists were arrested for telling the truth. Foreign correspondents were thrown out of the country.
0: What happened to Sigrid Schultz?
1: Sigrid Schultz walked a really fine line. She was the Berlin bureau chief from 1919 for the Chicago Tribune, 1919 to early 1941. And she gets called into the Gestapo regularly because they're not happy. She gets threatened with being kicked out, but she just walks it really fine. But she's warning Americans from as early as 1931, 1932, about just how dangerous the Nazis are.
2: Yeah.
1: She's telling very clearly what their agenda is, because he wasn't shy about it. Mm. I mean, he's very open about it. 1931, he is already describing his plan, what she calls his terror plan for driving the Jews out of Germany. So she's reporting on all that, but she is still really, really careful. She doesn't get thrown out. She finally leaves in 41 because it's reached the point where she really can't report with any integrity anymore.
2: Yeah.
1: And she's starting to feel afraid for her own safety in a way that she never has before. Mm-hmm. But she gets out.
2: Mm-hmm. So what about America and what we see now? Because to me, it almost looks like a systematic following of the same playbook that Hitler used, breaking down the various checks and balances within government, destroying whole departments of government, really rendering Congress much less effective than they would be, and then trying to make sure that elections don't operate in the same way. What did Hitler do with elections, and what do you see in what's happening here with the attempt to change elections?
1: The system is a little different because it was a parliamentary system.
2: Mm-hmm.
1: So he has to shut down the Reichstag and then call for the elections. So basically, once he's in, there are only two more general elections after he comes to power. They're both rigged. And then after that, he just doesn't call for elections anymore.
2: Mm-hmm.
1: And at some level, we have seen that. I mean, how many times has he said, vote for me and you won't have to ever vote again?
2: Yeah.
1: He would love to shut down the election system.
2: Mm.
1: It's harder because he doesn't have the ability to... He's not the one who calls for the election.
2: Yeah.
1: And Hitler had that power to just not call for the election. And he also then just didn't call the Reichstag into session.
2: Mm-hmm.
1: So you had a Reichstag that was just hanging out there. But yeah, he's very clearly attacking the ability to vote. He's hampered by the fact that it's not run by a centralized agency.
2: Yeah.
1: So that you're able to have county by county resistance against that. But he's doing his best, and he's attacking the pieces he can attack.
2: Mm-hmm. I just want to be clear for the listeners, the Reichstag is the comparison to Congress.
1: Yes.
2: That's what it was called in Germany. And so what do we do? I mean, now that, because we can see the playbook, we can see what happened there, we can see the step-by-step plan that they used, and we can see many elements of that being followed here. What can we learn from that history and from what Ms. Schultz wrote about, and what can we apply now?
1: Well, I mean, I think the first thing we learn is that democracy is really fragile,
2: mm-hmm.
1: and you have got to protect it. And the second thing we learn is that an engaged media is absolutely critical. And once you lose that, you have lost all chance of fighting back. And I think what we do is we support local media.
2: Mm-hmm.
1: We make sure that newspapers and radio stations and television stations stay alive, that we engage with our elected representatives at every step that we can. I mean, I love the five call movement, where every day you make five contacts with your representatives to tell them how you feel. You vote. You don't say, well, I don't like either of the other candidates, so I'm just not going to vote. You vote. I mean, all the Democrats who decided they didn't really like Harris and didn't go to the polls hurt us.
2: Yeah. Yeah. And we're seeing it now every day. That's Pamela Toler. Her latest book is The Dragon from Chicago, about Sigrid Schultz, one of the earliest reporters to warn Americans of the rising threat of the Nazi regime. And she compares what happened there to what's happening now. Where can we get your book and the rest of your books, Ms. Toler?
1: You know, they're pretty much available anywhere that you normally buy books. If it's not in your bookstore, they can order it for you. It's definitely available on the online sources. And if you're interested in small pieces of history, I have a blog where I tell historical stories twice a week, historyinthemargins.com.
2: All right. Well, we'll make sure we check it out. That's Pamela Toler. She is an author and historian. I want to thank you so much for joining us this morning on WURD.
1: Thank you for having me. I love talking about this.
2: I hear you. Thank you so much. We're going to go to break. On the other side, we are going to continue the show. I am Solomon Jones. This is WURD Radio. We'll be right back.

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0: Good morning. 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And I want to welcome you back to Wake Up with Word. We are, of course, taking your calls at 215-634-8065. That is 215-634-8065. That, of course, the number you can call to get in on the conversation right here at WURD Radio and let us know your comments on this morning's show, 215-634-8065. That, of course, the number you can call to get in. We're talking about a number of things, including our top stories, which are story number one, President Trump sharply criticized oil giants Exxon and Chevron over blockbuster profits they earned in part as a result of high oil prices due to the Iran war started by Donald Trump. And story number two, federal and state officials, including Dr. Oz and Pennsylvania Attorney General David Sunday, were in Philadelphia Tuesday to highlight efforts to combat the persistent problem of Medicaid billing fraud in home care. And of course, story number three, a federal judge on Tuesday reluctantly granted the Justice Department's move to dismiss the final remaining prosecution stemming from the January 6th attack on the U.S. Capitol, formally vacating cases against eight members of the Oath Keepers militia group who were charged with seditious conspiracy. So where were you on January 6th? Because they just dismissed the charges, pardoned the people, tried to pay them for doing it. I mean, and I'm so grateful for the conversation we had with Pamela Toler, because all of this really reminiscent of what happened in Nazi Germany as we watch this thing just play out systematically, trying to break down government, trying to break down safeguards, trying to break down checks and balances, trying to scare people into complying with this nonsense, even to the point of creating a social media outlet that mirrors what Joseph Goebbels did as the minister of propaganda for Hitler. I mean, just, you know, crazy stuff. I'm not saying that Donald Trump is Hitler. What I am saying, though, is that many of the elements of what Hitler did, this administration seems to be trying to do. Give me a call. Let me know. 215-634-8065 is the number you can call to get in on the conversation right here at WURD Radio and let us know your comments on this morning's show. 215-634-8065. That, of course, is the number you can call to get in on the conversation right here at WURD Radio and let us know your comments on this morning's show. So we're talking about a number of things, including those top three stories, but also talking about where you were on January 6th. Where were you on January 6th? Because what I saw was a crime. And these people have been pardoned. The prosecutions have been dismissed. It's like it never happened. And they tried to pay them for doing it. Thankfully, that was shut down for now. But what it does is create an atmosphere in which, yeah, you got away with it the first time, so you could do it again. And that is the thing I think we should be leery about. So give me a call. Let me know what you think about that. Also, we got our question for the culture. And of course, it is all about Philly. What's the most legendary black-owned business in Philadelphia? It could be a business past or present. Let us know. Give us a call. 215-634-8065 is the number you can call to get in. We've had some blockbuster answers so far. Philadelphia International Records, Progress Plaza, Penny Candy Stores, and an honorable mention, the House of Umoja. Of course, not a business, but something that had a profound impact on the city of Philadelphia and beyond. Give us a call. Let us know. 215-634-8065. That, of course, the number you can call to get in. You can also, of course, weigh in on Facebook at Forward at F-O-R-W-U-R-D. That is F-O-R-W-U-R-D. And let us know your comments on this morning's show. Phyllis Williams said, thank you, Pamela Toler, for the great information. You're right. We have to support our media. If their mouths are closed, we'll be fed misleading information. You've got some other folks who are weighing in as well. Kim Thompson, say good morning to the Word family. Diane Fassett said Hitler also knew when to strike. At the time, Germany was struggling, very poor people. He knew economically the people would fall for the okey-doke about the Jewish people who had businesses, supplies, and goods, and who were merchants. He used that to tell the people they had everything. They charged outrageous prices to the poor. It was a subtle start of promoting hatred and the target of his mission. He knew exactly what he was doing. And again, you know, you look at the push to blame immigrants for everything, right? But not all immigrants, just the brown ones and the black ones. We're going to blame them because they're taking all of the resources. And these people, all they want to do is come and work. I mean, it's just, you know what I mean? They ain't even try, you know, they try to stay out the way. That all they want to do is come and work, feed their family, send some money back home. That's all they want to do, and you're treating them as if they are tearing down the country. No, they're not. In fact, some industries really rely on these immigrants. But the other thing that's really insidious about it is the push to bring in white South Africans, right? These are the very people that ran apartheid. These are the very people that ran the most racist system outside of Jim Crow in America that the world has ever seen. So you want to bring them in, right? And say that they're being so again, it's a whole mechanism by which you try to paint the oppressors as the victims, and you keep doing it over and over again. We need white men to tell us how they being discriminated against at work, huh? By who? Who's doing that? Like, what? Just making stuff up. And because people want to believe it, it's effective. And so one of the most effective ways to tell a lie is to tell people something that they already want to hear, something that they already want to believe. I want to believe that it's somebody else's fault, that even though I have every advantage, I'm failing. I want to believe that. And so if you tell me that it's the immigrants who have even less than I do that's making me fail, that I want to believe that. So I believe it. Go ahead. Tell me that. Yeah. That gives me an excuse. That gives me an out. That means that it's not me. When really you probably need to look at yourself. You got every advantage and you still failing. Then you probably need to look in the mirror and figure out why. Why is it that even though I have every advantage, that I'm still failing? Is it really immigrants who have much less than I do who are stopping me from succeeding, or is it me? Am I the one that's really lazy? Am I the one that's really not taking advantage of all the opportunities that are available to me? Am I the one that's not using the gifts that have been placed in me? Am I the one that is the reason for my failure? Like, at some point, sometimes you got to look at yourself. You know what I mean? You try to blame immigrants and you got every advantage over them. Come on, man. Stop it. 215-634-8065 is the number you can call to get in on the conversation right here at WURD Radio. So we're talking about a number of things, including our top three stories. And, of course, where were you on January 6th? And our question for the culture, what's the most legendary black-owned business in Philly, past the present? Gail from the Northeast is on the line. Good morning, Gail.
1: Good morning, Solomon, Fahim, and Ward family. Mm-hmm. My first one for the black-owned business,
0: yes,
1: Sid Booker's on Broadway.
0: Right, yep.
1: Sid Booker's has been around for years,
0: yes,
1: and still strong. Celebrated birthdays, mm-hmm, even younger, every family. So, yes, and excellent shrimp.
0: Mm-hmm.

0: Yeah.
1: And the racist policies that the America had. And they will not forgive Haitians for the revolution.
0: Yeah.
1: And that's one of those things. And they can't forgive that African Americans came together and formed enough strength to keep building. Even time they built, they burned them down. But once the civil rights movement started, they gained the power without looking back. And now the history tells the story. So now we have to destroy all the history and whitewash it. And we have to basically defund, because that's what they're doing little by little. And it's not even little by little if you look around. Defund Black America. So there's no contracts coming. And it used to be a lot of people that had contracts with the government. They're no longer given the contracts. I know it was one that did for the Blue Jays or something, some flying brigade that had a contract. It was a Black woman, her company. They didn't even give her a chance to bid on anything. They just went with somebody else and then gave them, they said it was 3 times more money. So we're not getting anything. And with Dave Sunday, the illustrious state attorney, is doing, he said, okay, so there's a problem here, so we're going to go after people in Philadelphia.
0: Mm-hmm.
1: So it's on a continuum, and it's not going to stop. But we unite and say we're going to stand against the tyranny. And I will say this last thing. Those people that didn't believe at the start that Hillary was worth your vote, and then you backed it up and you said, well, this Black woman, this is why we're here. And now those people, same people, better get out and vote like your life depends on it, because it does. Because the star David can be placed on anybody. Thank you. Have a blessed day.
0: Thank you. I appreciate your call this morning on WURD Radio. And the irony, when she says that Star David, of course, that's what they did to Jews in Germany. They made them wear this yellow star so that they could be identified as Jews, and used as really scapegoats, as if they were the enemy of the state, as if they were the reason that everybody had whatever problems you had, it was the Jews, according to the Nazis. And of course, that was nonsense, but it was a way to manipulate people. It was a way to ostracize one group and create group cohesion among everybody else so that they would all follow you, because, man, whatever problems I have, it's them. So if we just get rid of them, all of my problems will go away. And of course, that was nonsense too. But we see that same playbook being followed with the targeting of really Black and brown immigrants. I mean, let's just be clear that when we talk about targeting immigrants, it's Black and brown immigrants who are being targeted. It's Haitians who are here legally, temporary protected status. We're going to take y'all protected status away and now act like y'all are criminals for being here and make y'all wear these ankle monitors, which are like, you know, a Star of David on your leg. You know what I'm saying? You know, we have to be cognizant and aware of history, because history doesn't tell you what did happen. History tells you what's going to happen if you don't stay aware of what's going on around you. If you don't understand that things can absolutely repeat themselves, if you don't accept that there is really nothing new under the sun. That's why I always trip when I talk to young people and they be like, y'all don't know nothing about us because we got cell phones and we got the internet. Y'all ain't have all of that. Yeah, but you know what we had? We had humanity. And so the tools of humanity might change, but the goals of humanity don't change. People are still greedy. People are still dishonest. You know, people are still wicked. People are still evil. People still want love, and they want security, and they want support, and they want friendship, and they want romance. And some people will go to any lengths to get it. I mean, so the nature of people does not change. The tools might change, but the nature of people doesn't change, right? And so this whole, y'all don't know nothing because y'all don't, okay, just live a little bit. You know, and recognize when you get about 30, recognize the foolishness of what you're saying right now. You know what I mean? I learned a long time ago, listen to your elders, man, because they didn't already live through the stuff that you're going through now. You know, and regardless of the changes in technology, regardless of the changes in the means, the ends

of people are still the same. That's why when Pamela Toller talks about Nazi Germany, they didn't have Truth Social, but you know what they did have? They had the they had Joseph Goebbels, right? They had propaganda, which they used different means to put that propaganda out. They didn't have Congress; they had the Reichstag. It's the same thing, right? They didn't have you know, the same kind of media where you have you know, broadcast media that can broadcast live and have people on video and you know, do all kinds of things. They have the stuff go around the world in seconds. They didn't have that, but they still attack the media in the same way that the media is being attacked now. So, again, the technology might change, but the nature of people stays the same. Give me a call. 215-634-8065, of course, is the number you can call to get in. You can also weigh in on Facebook at Forward at F-O-R-W-U-R-D. That is F-O-R-W-U-R-D. And let us know your comments on this morning's show. We're going to go to break. On the other side, we're going to continue the show with What's Trending. I'm Solomon Jones. This is W-U-R-D Radio. We'll be right back.

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0: Thanks, Solomon. 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First-time caller? Great. We'd love to hear from you. 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
3: After a Jackson's TV movie, a reality show, a Janet Jackson documentary, and a Michael Jackson biopic, the patriarch who started it all will finally get his story told on Monday. Marlon Jackson and the Jackson brothers announced an 8-episode docuseries, The Manager, The Mythology, The Legends. Joe Jackson, whose 9 children became superstars as the Jackson 5, was a controversial figure throughout his life, but other family members praised Joe for engineering his children's careers and for protecting them from some of the worst excesses of the industry.
4: Amory Wiley is ripping Emmanuel Acho for calling her dumb as hell over how she handled alleged abuse in her marriage. Amory says Acho has no clue what women, mothers, and victims enduring while trying to protect their children or escape situations that seem impossible to leave. Acho questioned why Amory married Marcellus in 2014. 2 years after she claims he raped her, Amory publicly praised Marcellus as an incredible man and father in 2024, despite now alleging years of domestic violence.
3: And Caitlin Clark got feisty with a reporter who asked her thoughts on teammate Sophie Cunningham's controversial comments against biological men competing against young girls in sports. Basically, Caitlin gave a non-answer and, when pressed, told the reporter to kick rocks. Megyn Kelly, the ultra-conservative media personality, blasted Caitlin as a coward for dodging the question. One thing's for sure, the controversy isn't going anywhere, and this likely won't be the last time Clark is asked about something her teammate said. And that is what's trending right here on WURD Radio. So, I guess, you know, for me, if somebody says something, mm-hmm. and you ask me about it, you know what my answer is? Mm. Ask them.
4: Right.
3: You know what I mean? That it's not for me to say, you know, what they meant or whether I agree with it or what. If I don't want to get into that topic and I don't want to, you know what I mean? Like, nah, you ain't going to pin me down based on something that somebody else said.
4: Right.
3: I think Caitlin Clark's right.
4: Yeah. And here's my thing with Megyn Kelly and other conservatives. This is the same crowd that says shut up and dribble.
3: That's right.
4: You know, when LeBron James was speaking out about yep. injustices, they said, shut up and dribble.
3: Yep.
4: Stick to sports. Politics shouldn't be, you know, part of your vocabulary.
3: Yep.
4: But unless it's dealing with something they care about.
3: Yeah.
4: Now all of a sudden you want everybody to speak out and say something.
3: Yeah.
4: Like, no, Caitlin Clark said, I'm going to shut up and dribble.
3: Yeah. That's what y'all want, right?
4: Right.
3: That's what I'm going to do. Mm-hmm. You know what I mean? And again, you're accountable for what you say.
4: Mm-hmm.
3: How are you going to try to hold her accountable for what somebody else said? You know what I'm saying? Trying to pin her down on that, trying to get her on your side regarding that. Because, again, y'all use the whole trans issue to make people look away from your policies that were going to harm everybody. You know what I'm saying? And so, you know, you're trying to use that same thing again. And, nah, Caitlin Clark, nope, you ain't getting me in that mess. And I think Caitlin Clark is right. Got to be honest.
4: Yeah.
3: Meanwhile, Manuel Acho, former linebacker, he played for the Eagles for a little bit, played for a number of other teams as well. Now is a sports commentator. And talked about Amory Wiley, who claims that she was abused by her former husband, I guess, Marcellus Wiley. You know, some things you got to stay out of, bro.
4: Yeah. Yeah.
3: That's where I'm at on it.
4: Yeah, me too. It's a sensitive topic.
3: Yeah.
4: And I think he was just looking at it too one-sided.
3: Yeah.
4: Like, yes, he has some points because there are situations where, like, you see women that are caught up in bad situations with a man who has a history of being bad. So it's kind of like, well, why were you dealing with him in the first place? So it's like, I understand his view looking at it from that perspective. Mm-hmm. But you also have to, you know, factor in, like, it's not always, you know, that simple. Sometimes,
3: right.
4: you know, the way a person started, you know, when you mm-hmm. begin to fall in love with them, isn't how that person stayed. You know what I'm saying? Sometimes people change, and you know, it's a lot of reasons why, like, folks just can't up and leave. Like,
3: well, part of it is part of it, you know, for a lot of people is economic.
4: Mm-hmm.
3: You know, you're in a situation where you are dependent on that person economically. Part of the reason might be because of the family structure, because of the children.
4: Mm-hmm.
3: You might stay in a situation like that, and men and women have done the same thing, stayed in those situations for economic reasons or because of the children or because of the ties that you have with that person. And so you don't know the whole situation.
4: Yeah.
3: Really is the bottom line. And so It's really not something you could speak on, man.
4: Yeah,
3: you gotta let them handle their thing.
4: Yeah, and a lot of people are manipulators. Like, she might have, you know, tried to leave, and he could have just hit her with the, you know, baby, please, I'm working on it, I'm gonna get some help. And because at the core you love the person, you hope that they are gonna change, and you stick it through, and it continues. You know, it's just a touchy scenario.
3: It is.
4: Emmanuel didn't really have a reason to speak on it.
3: Yeah.
4: You know, so
3: yeah, you can't be calling it dumb as hell. You don't know what the whole situation is, so
4: right.
3: You know, don't do that. You know what I'm saying? Don't do that, because you don't know what her situation was. But so they going to make a 8-part docuseries. They try to make all the money they can now. They like, look, the Michael movie that came out. What else can we do? I know. Let's do something about Joe.
4: Listen, I'm happy to see Joe get some flowers. Now, he might not deserve a whole bouquet, but he deserve a couple roses. Let's not act like the man just ain't do nothing.
3: Yeah,
4: ain't responsible for nothing.
3: He beat them kids into success.
4: Well, I mean, like,
3: I'm going to beat the success into you. That's what I'm going to do.
4: Well, because I mean, I factor in one. Like, we got to remember, he's raising 5 boys in Gary, Indiana, which is known to be a pretty rough spot.
3: Mm-hmm.
4: So, you know, he kept his boys out of jail, off of drugs, you know, made them superstars. Like, yes, their talent is ultimately the reason they became so famous, but would their talent have been discovered if it wasn't for Joe, you know, having them practice and signing them up for talent shows and touring them around, you know, the country in that van? Now, later, of course, a little bit of a manipulator and try to, you know, squeeze all the money out of them.
3: Yeah.
4: But the ultimate, you know, rise to fame came from his doing, so he does deserve some credit.
3: Yeah, he give him about, you know, a half a flower.
4: That's what I'm saying. Like, just a couple flowers out of the bouquet. Not the full bouquet, but just a couple flowers, you know.
3: Yeah, Joe Jackson beat the boys into success. Y'all go sing the song or else. You know what I mean? And, you know, I mean, so, you know, Michael had his issues with his father and the things that he did in order to make them successful. But ultimately, one of the lines in the movie that sticks out to me is when the mother said to Joe Jackson, everything we have is because of that boy.
4: Mm-hmm.
3: You know what I mean? Because he was the one with the talent. I mean,
4: right.
3: with the incredible, like, world-changing talent. You know, the rest of them, they could sing backup.
4: Yeah.
3: You know, play, strum a guitar, you know what I mean? But he was the one with the incredible talent. Janet Jackson, you know, great dancer, and you know, but the rest of them, you know, they kind of, you know, went along, and Joe Jackson was able to form them into, you know, a band that they did incredible things. They had a cartoon.
4: Yeah.
3: In the 70s, black people with a cartoon. It was like unbelievable, man, the success that they had, and certainly Joe Jackson deserves some credit.
4: Yeah, he opened the door for them, and their talent is what launched them.
3: Yeah.
4: But I'll give him the credit for, like, opening the door to the path to the success.
3: Yeah, absolutely. So all of that happened, and we're going to talk about more of it tomorrow. That's going to do it for today's show. I want to thank all of our guests, including Melanie Burney and David Preston. Their event is tonight at the Pen and Pencil Club, 1500 block of Latimer Street, honoring Michael Days and raising money for a scholarship. Make sure that you support that. Also, I want to thank attorney Kevin Valentine, who joined us to talk about a project that's damaged a neighbor's property in Germantown. And we want to thank historian and author Pamela Toller, who joined us as well. And we want to thank all of our callers and listeners. And while we are at it, want to wish a very happy birthday to our listener, Veronica Smith. Thank you so much for listening and for all that you do to make our show and this world great. Happy birthday to you. And now, for producer Fahim Ghori and everyone here at WURD Radio, I am your host, Solomon Jones, saying stay tuned for the Midday Break Room and tune in tomorrow at 7 for more. 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Peace.
0: This is Freedom Journeys, celebrating the lives of 250 phenomenal Philadelphians.
2: My name is Stanley Strotter. And I was born in Philadelphia and worked and grew up in the Strawberry Mansion area of the city in 1942. It was always part of the education process to learn about the historical contributions of people of African descent around the world. I was blessed to have an opportunity to grow up during the Civil Rights Movement, become involved, get educated around African, Pan-Africanism, Black Nationalism. Great leaders like the Reverend Leon Sullivan, who's one of my mentors, helped to build not only a national organization about workforce development, but a, really a movement about resistance to racism and oppression of people of African descent around the world. We had the chance to meet with African and Caribbean leaders who talk about the struggle. We had many, many conferences. I think you may, well, you may not know, the first Black Power Conference in the United States of America was Church of the African, 18th and Diamond Street. My famous rap is, you know, you can go to Chinatown, you can go to the Italian market, but where do Black people go when they come to Philadelphia? Like, we're a city that's 45-50% Black and brown, and we got no place to go. Africatown evolved out of that kind of discussion with many of those leaders to say that we can make a global tourist destination in Philadelphia, and it could be an opportunity to be an economic engine from Southwest Philadelphia throughout the rest of the city. Destination point was what we needed, and that's how we got here, and with the help of many, many people who not only believed in us, but helped give us resources and continue to go with the vision. So we, the first building should be built within a year. We will be hosting. We also, if you can go on our website, you can book a African restaurant tour. You can tour our community now. The most important thing was those people that we worked with in the 60s and the 70s to give us the vision that we could not only be someone, but to teach. Philadelphia has always been a leader, even before I got it. I mean, it's been such a leader in many things. For the 250th anniversary, it's an opportunity for people to see it and believe it. You know, we had this thing, even amongst Black people, oh, them Black people can't do nothing, you know. So I'm hopeful we're dispelling that notion and open up opportunity for people to have visions and see what it has become and what its potential.

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2: And a very good morning to you. Welcome to today's edition of the Midday Break Room. Hey, y'all. Happy Wednesday. We are in the building. It was fantastic to be out in the community yesterday, to be up in the Northeast for National Night Out. It was great to see the folks who were shopping. We're like, yo, I love Word. Thank y'all so much for stopping by. We do appreciate it. We really, really do. So it was good to see you all yesterday. But we are back at home base today, and it's time for me to welcome super producer Niall into the show. Hey, Niall, good morning.
3: Morning, Tiff. Good morning. How are you feeling today?
2: I'm breathing on schedule.
3: That's good. That's good. Always good to hear.
2: Absolutely. So, listen, y'all, I'm going to pull up the official weather forecast, but I know on my way in, some serious rain coming down, and it was, you know, like bands of it, so it would start and then would stop, it would start and would stop. But flooding was already happening in Northwest Philadelphia this morning and a little bit on Kelly Drive. So please be careful when traveling. We know we like to put a little speed on it, especially around the curves. Maybe it feels good, you're an experienced driver and all that, but the roads are slick. And those puddles can be deeper than you think. So please avoid them if at all possible. Not to mention the fact that if you speed through one of those puddles, especially on Kelly Drive, you're going to splash a whole lot of water onto the cars next to you, which means they can't see. There is no divider there. So you don't want to inadvertently cause an accident for other people on the road. So just a word to the wise and a word of caution. So we are experiencing this rain throughout the day, from what I understand. We'll get you more details on the forecast in a bit. But Niall, we have a great show coming up for people today, don't we?
3: Yes, we do. Yes, we do. A jam-packed show. Got a lot of guests today, so I'm really excited about it.
2: Absolutely. First and foremost, we're going to hear from the folks at Nicetown CDC who are doing an event to honor late rapper LGP Qua. And to talk about the community give back concert. Love the community give back concert that happens every year. They're doing great things. We're going to find out more about that in just a little bit. Also, we're going to have a Google Trends expert to join us to talk about how AI can support folks returning to the classroom. AI is the talk of many towns because of how much it has infiltrated our lives, whether we wanted it to or not. So we want to figure out the ways we could use it for good and also maintain some caution. Also coming up in the 11 o'clock hour, another episode of Power Politics. Today's episode focuses on Donna Reed Miller. You're going to want to check this out. This is first of several episodes featuring Donna Reed Miller. Later on in the program, we're going to have the author of Black Man, A Prophecy of Hope for the Times Ahead. Author Greg L. Davis will be joining the program today. Can't wait to find out more about his book, talking about the current system that Black Americans, the current struggles in the system that Black Americans still face, and his stance on reparations. You'll want to stick around for that conversation. We are going to give you a healthy dose of back in the day history moments. What happened on August 5th throughout history? Well, I will tell you in the 11 o'clock hour. And of course, you know, we have that midday mix coming your way. Something to help you relax, relate, release, get up, get down, get funky, and get loose. And maybe get a little education on the artist as well. And to wrap up today's program, we have the founders of Afromation Avenue Project. What is that about? Well, the creators of this, the founders of this, will be here to share it. This is something you're going to want to know about, I promise you. It's about preserving the cultural integrity of Black spaces throughout Philadelphia. Jam-packed show. Lots of information, lots of education. We'd love to have you on board for the whole thing. So, first and foremost, we want to remind folks that the Dell Music Center concert, Praise, let me see, the original concert, Praise Under the Stars, it was originally scheduled for last Friday at the Dell, has officially been moved to Tuesday, August 11th. So if you were planning to go last week and you couldn't go because they had to postpone it, just know the new date is next Tuesday, August 11th at 7 p.m. For more information, you can visit the Dell Music Center's website to get more. 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Now, I'm looking forward to the Dell concert tomorrow night. Tomorrow night, it is the Isley Brothers and Stephanie Mills. So, man, if you do not have your tickets, I hope it's not sold out. But I hope it is sold out. But for your benefit, if you don't have tickets, I hope it is not sold out so you can go. The Dell is definitely, we got to support it every year. You know, it's a cultural institution here in Philly. It's right in North Philly. Fantastic amphitheater. They've made some adjustments, some improvements in the facade and the sound and all of that. So you're definitely going to want to go out and check out the show. So with that said, I know we have a guest that's going to be joining us in a few moments, but I want to give a big shout out and a big hello to Joey Dixon and to Jennifer Herring already in the chat. Our regulars have joined us for the program today. Welcome. Thank you so much for being here. Tomorrow, we're going to do something really special on the show. If you did not get a chance to check out our 4th of July special, because we had multiple things happening on air to honor the 250th anniversary of the independence of this country, but inserting our place in that, because the whole team is going to be out of office on a retreat, we're going to give you a special presentation on air of the 250 mixtape. If you missed that, I want you to check it out, because it's not just music. It is education. It is telling the story of America through 250 years of Black music. Ew, I mean, we go back, honey. We go back. So we are sharing portions of that program, which was about a 6-hour program. We're not going to give you the whole 6 hours, but we're going to give you portions of that on the midday break room tomorrow. We want to make sure that you tune in to check that out. Something that's very complimentary to the program that we did. If you've ever been to Nashville, and you've been to the National Museum of African American Music, same vibe. And that, when I tell you that museum is so rich with music history, artifacts, some things that are in the museum that are considered artifacts, I'm putting up the air quotes for those who are not watching us on Facebook, are things that many of us have owned, like a boombox, honey. To see a boombox in a museum right now is trippy. But yeah, it's in there when talking about the history of hip hop. If you ever get a chance to go to Nashville, I encourage you to do so or look it up online to find out more. It's called the National Museum of African American Music. So the 250 mixtape mirrors what the museum brings to life in your face in Nashville. Want you to tune it in. It's myself and DJ Tactics. He's providing the music. I'm providing the education. We want you to check that out if you can. That is going to be our special presentation tomorrow on the Midday Break Room. So make sure you listen out for that. Also, there's some things coming up. We want to remind you about our annual Founders Day Gala. It's that time again. If you've never attended our annual Founders Day Gala, please put this date on your calendar. You're going to want to come out. I promise you it's a good time. You get to dress to the nines, honey. Not like you don't already have an occasion to dress to the nines. Here's another one. Put it on your calendar, November 20th, 2026 at the Barnes Foundation right downtown, just off the parkway. Join us. for a celebration of Words founder Walter P. Lomax Jr., MD. It's an evening of dinner, drinks, dancing, and some special guests. We will reveal slowly. We're going to sprinkle that into your ear in the next couple of weeks and months. We're going to have a very special presentation of our annual Community Impact Awards. This is where we honor five members of the community who've been doing amazing work, who don't always get celebrated. Because here's the thing, there are so many good people in our community who are actively, actually doing the work to help make things better, and they don't always get recognized. So this is where we're taking the time to recognize those members of the community who are making an impact. And this is all celebrating Dr. Lomax's enduring legacy. And of course, you, the folks that we serve. So please go to our website, wordradio.com, for more details. Okay, so those are all the updates. Going to bring Super Producer Nile back into the stream. Want to see where we are with our first guest, if we have our first guest on the line.
3: I'm still working that out. Looks like he's having some tech issues on StreamYard, so I'm going to see if he can call into the station.
2: All right, not a problem. Thank you for that. So in the meantime, I just want to remind folks, the guest that we are waiting for talks about the Nicetown Give Back, and this is the kind of event you really, really want to get involved with. All right, so Thursday, August 6th, that is tomorrow at 11 a.m., the City of Philadelphia 8th District Council Member Cindy Bass, State Senator Sharif Street, and Representative Darisha Parker, along with capital improvement officials, will join the Nicetown Community Development Corporate Leadership Team for an official ribbon cutting of the Nicetown Amphitheater Sound Stage. That project has spanned about 10 years to bring to completion, and there's going to be a ribbon cutting for that tomorrow. And joining us right now on the phone, the founder of Nicetown CDC is Zachariah Abdul-Rahman. Welcome to the program.
1: Well, thank you for having me, Tiffany. I'm glad to join you.
2: No problem. We're so glad to have you on the program. We know that you've been doing, Nicetown CDC has been doing a lot for the community for quite some time. Please share a little bit more about what Nicetown CDC has done and the big event coming up tomorrow at 11 a.m.
1: Well, again, thank you for having me, and it's a pleasure being on Word this morning for all the good things that you guys have been doing. The actual festival 24 years ago was actually sponsored by Dr. Walter Lomax. And so, you know, he's a pillar in our community, and we're, you know, really excited about the things that have transpired over the last 24 years.
2: Yeah.
1: We started the process of developing the Nicetown CDC and the community by, you know, engaging the community and doing a plan, a feasible plan to see exactly what was needed in the community. And, of course, like every urban community, there's multiple things, from education to housing and job opportunities. And so we started by creating this festival, the Give Back, with an idea that we could galvanize the community and have this particular festival serve as an economic engine driver. And we've seen how this works and played out before with the Black Family Day Festival, the Unity Day Festival, West Oak Lane Jazz Festival, and even the People's Festival that used to be held in Vernon Park.
2: Right.
1: We knew from these models that, you know, a festival could literally, you know, bring, you know, community together, resources together, our legislative representatives together for us to do something positive and constructive for the community.
2: Absolutely fantastic. I know we are running out of time. Can you tell us a little bit more about what's happening tomorrow and give people the dates for the festival so they can put it on their calendar and be in attendance?
1: Yes, tomorrow is the press release for the actual weekend, the 7th and the 8th. Friday and Saturday is where the festival will take place. But tomorrow, we're going to do a special presentation of ribbon cutting. And we're going to name the amphitheater that, again, as we said, 10 years it took us to actually bring about this development of the amphitheater within the Knightstown Park, thanks to Councilwoman Bass, State Senator Street, and State Rep. Teresa Parker. And we're going to name this amphitheater in honor of LGP Choir, one of our young legends who, you know, unfortunately, life was taken short. Mm-hmm. He was a positive force for the youth movement here in Knightstown, and we want to dedicate this stage in honor of him.
2: Fantastic. Absolutely love that. Please tell people a website, a phone number, where they can go to get more details.
1: Yes. You can contact us at www.knightcdc.org. You can also contact us at info.knightstowncdc.org. 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
2: Fantastic. Thank you so much. I appreciate your presence. Thank you for jumping on the call this morning. That's Zachariah Abdul-Rahman, founder of Knightstown CDC. Thank you again for joining us on the Midday Break Room.
1: Thank you, Tiffany. Have a great day.
2: All right. You do the same. Hey, y'all, stick around. Do not touch that dial. Coming up right after the break, we're going to have a conversation with a Google Trends expert to talk about how AI can support the return to the classroom. I have some questions for him, and he has some information for us. Stick around. We'll be right back after this. I'm Tiffany Bacon, and I'm the host of the Midday Break Room, Monday through Thursday, 10 a.m. until 1 p.m. on WURD. 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

0: welcome back. This is the Midday Break Room on WURD. I'm Tiffany Bacon. Thank you so much for joining me on this wonderful Wednesday, even though it's cloudy over here. It is still wonderful because we are here. So it is about that time. Teachers and principals and staff are already back or on their way back or already back in the classroom to get ready for the young people who will be joining them at the end of the month or early next month, depending on the school and depending on their schedule. But the preparation for the school year has begun. And to join us right now is what we have is a Google Trends expert here to tell us about how AI can support the return to the classroom. I welcome to the program Nick Burns. Hello, Nick. Good morning.
1: Good morning. Thank you so much for having me.
0: No problem. Thank you so much for being here. So, you know, AI is the conversation. AI is the conversation. It is everywhere. If you use email, it's all in your email. It is everywhere. And a lot of people have concerns, but it can be very supportive, especially when we're talking about returning to school. Let's talk about some of the ways that AI can be helpful to our young people and to our teachers when we are preparing for the upcoming school year.
1: Absolutely. You know, as students get ready to go back to school, I think people are turning to Google and Google's AI tools, whether it's to find the best deals on school supplies and dorm decor, to really getting help with their homework.
0: I love that. So one of the things I've had a conversation with other experts recently is about the reliability of AI's information. So if you are doing a Google search and you're using the AI tool about best prices, you might not always get the accurate information. What are your thoughts on that and how people can double check to make sure that that information that comes up at the top of the screen is accurate?
1: Yeah, so we always try to reinforce that when you're using a generative AI tool like, you know, AI Mode in Search or Gemini, that you always want to double check, you know, the facts in there. You know, it can sometimes get things wrong. So that's why we make sure that you can always see the different links of where it's sourcing that information. And we really encourage people to use good judgment and to double check that information. You know, clicking that link, reading the article it's pulling from, going to the website where a product is listed to learn about it, and just double check. There can be, you know, some mistakes here and there, but, you know, our tools are getting better and better with every day.
0: Okay, so let's talk about some of the tools that are not necessarily pulling the information for students to use for a paper or whatnot, but how they can assist with the creation of tasks or things of that nature.
1: Right, you know, especially for students, you know, we find a lot of people turning to Gemini in particular for help understanding concepts or studying for a class. And one of the features that I'm actually really most excited about, and I wish existed when I was a student, was called Gemini Study Notebooks. And what you can do is, think of it as like a personalized learning space where you can upload, you know, materials from your school, from your class, maybe like a PDF that your teacher sent you or your school syllabus. And you can ask it for help to teach you some of the concepts. It creates these like micro lessons on specific topics to help you study. Mm-hmm. And it'll even give you quizzes to identify maybe there's certain areas where you should study a little bit more. And it's this really great interactive way that can be adjusted depending on how you prefer to learn.
0: Mm-hmm. Interesting. So what is your best recommendation? So depending on the age group. So if you're talking about lower school students, kindergarten through fourth or fifth grade, and the middle school students, fifth or sixth grade through eighth grade, high school students, the best ways to use that tool and how parents can get acclimated to it so that they can be supportive in the learning.
1: That's a really good question. And we really put a lot of thought into this. We really take, you know, parental controls to be very, excuse me, my cat. parental controls very seriously. And especially when you're, you know, working with students that maybe, you know, younger grade, it's really, it's helpful to the parents to understand and use the Gemini tools to get the information they're looking for tips, whether you know, which books are like, you know, tips for how to help a child learn to read. We also have a number of great YouTube programs where teachers are actually recording their own videos, teaching students, especially young students, to learn as well. So there's a lot of different resources. And we also have a lot of access controls, to really empower parents to be in control of whatever content their students are looking at and, experiencing and exploring.
0: Okay. That sounds good. And I'm really curious about, pardon me, the students who have a different way of learning. I don't want to call them deficiencies, but if they learn in different ways, is this tool adaptive to different styles of learning?
1: That's a really good question. I'm probably not the best person to ask about that one. I'm not totally, aware of everything that the tool is doing, but I can tell you that we work really closely with teachers to really understand how students learn. And it's really, based in great teaching theory and through those partnerships.
0: Okay. Awesome. So we spent a little bit of time talking about how the students use it. Let's

0: or students.
1: Yeah, you know, one of the features that I really love is our in Google Shopping, especially as we're all, you know, buying different school supplies. We're seeing so many searches, obviously for backpacks is always going to peak around this time, and seeing a lot of search interest in, you know, Hello Kitty backpacks and things like that that the kids are really interested in. But one thing that Google Shopping can do is really make sure that you're getting the best price, because those costs can really add up. You know, especially, you know, all the clothes and all everything they need. So one of the features that I really love is the price tracking. So if you search for an item in Google Shopping, you can actually click the price to see how that price has actually changed over the last few months and make sure that you're, you know, getting the good deal for it. And if it's maybe at the high end of that price, you can actually click a price tracker and say, I actually want to pay this much for it. And you'll get a nice notification when the price drops to that price. Mm. So you actually can save a little bit of money. And I think that really adds up for families.
0: Okay. And now you mentioned backpacks as one of the top searches. What are some of the other top searches that you found, especially around this time of year?
1: Yeah, you know, obviously backpacks, three ring binders, notebooks, pencil cases, those tend to spike every August, which is not a surprise. Of course, search interest in stainless steel lunch boxes for kids, lunch boxes with ice packs. Those are the kind of the top trends right now as well. Of course, K-pop Demon Hunters is still going strong. And kids are still, you know, obsessed with it. And I was also surprised to see Lilly Pulitzer is another top trending brand of school supplies in this past month.
0: I am not, I don't have youngins, so I am unfamiliar with this brand. Tell me a little bit more about it.
1: Lilly Pulitzer?
0: Yeah.
1: In particular? Yeah, so I think she's, you know, the brand is more of like, I think it's really popular in the Northeast. It's a lot of kind of like, pretty patterns and florals and things like that.
0: Okay. Understood. Let's talk about, just for a few moments, because I know we don't have that much time left with you, but what are some of the pain points you have heard about or have seen, and how can people work around them?
1: Do you mean like in terms of, what do you mean? I'm so sorry.
0: Pain points in using AI for learning and other general educational purposes.
1: Yeah, you know, in Gemini, we have this great feature called guided learning. You know, when most people think about going to Google search, you know, they are looking for a specific answer. So you type that in, you know, what is this? What is that? In Gemini, if you ask your question, say like, you know, I'm trying to learn about the cell, you know, the function of a cell, you click the guided learning button. And instead of giving you the answers, it'll actually walk you through different concepts to help you understand them. And it really will actually quiz you along the way to make sure you're absorbing the information and really kind of ensure that you're learning the concepts, not just giving the answers, which I think is such an awesome tool for parents to be aware of.
0: Mm-hmm. Okay. I really like the idea that there's a variety of products and ways that people can interact with AI. What would you say are the top three things you need for the Word listener and the Word viewers to know about utilizing AI in the classroom, whether you're talking about grade school, high school, or college?
1: I think people, you know, misunderstand, I think, a little bit in terms of, you know, there's a lot of worry about, you know, how people are using Gemini or AI overall. But I really think that it can be such an incredible partner in kind of giving everyone access to an educational tool that can be so powerful in helping people learn concepts, study, help with their homework. It's not just about getting answers faster or things like that, but we've really put a lot of work into ensuring that it can help students prepare, whether, you know, we just announced like a partnership with the Princeton Review. So if a student is wants to study for the SAT or ACT, you can actually ask Gemini to prepare a practice test for you, and you can test kind of verbal and mathematical concepts. And it'll go back and say, okay, maybe you missed a little bit on this area, so let's focus on studying that a little bit more. So it's sort of like having your own personal tutor. And I think that functionality is often overlooked, and it can be such a powerful addition to anyone's learning experience.
0: Right. Sounds really interesting. I know some of the features and some of the things you were talking about regarding, like, say, three-ring binders, that's coming up high on the search list. I do remember back in the day begging my mother

0: for Trapper Keeper.
1: Yes, me too. Oh, I love the good Trapper Keeper.
0: They were terrible if you dropped it, though. Those plastic rings did not last long if you dropped that bad boy on the floor.
1: It's true. They were very fragile for being with kids.
0: Yes, especially young, rambunctious children. Okay, so before we go, what would you say are the top products that are searched or used, especially around this time of year?
1: Yeah, you know, I think we already talked a lot about the school supplies, but we are also seeing a lot of interest in kind of dorm design trends. As a lot of, you know, students are getting ready to go to college for the first time, you know, obviously shower shoes, mini fridge, shower caddy, bed risers, those kind of searches tend to spike every July and August. One that was really interesting to me was 3D rendering dorm rooms. So people are looking for tips on ways to you know, decorate their dorm room. And dorm designer searches spiked actually 525% in the past month.
0: A new profession.
1: Gosh, it's going to be a little cottage industry there. But also searches for dorm room wallpaper and fairy lights are also the top kind of breakout searches over the past month. So it's nice to know that some things haven't really changed, you know, since I went to college.
0: I'm so curious. Dorm room wallpaper, meaning you're going to put something up and then you have to remove it.
1: That's right.
0: In nine months.
1: Exactly. So true. But they do actually make some really beautiful wallpaper that is removable and is not going to destroy your walls these days. So
0: remove
1: come a long
0: wallpaper.
1: Way. It's true.
0: Technology, boy, I'm telling you, removable wallpaper. That's pretty amazing. I love it.
1: Great innovation. I'm a big supporter.
0: Fantastic. Thank you so much. Do you have any final thoughts for the word listener and word viewer regarding AI education and just using the tools in general?
1: Yeah, you know, if you have any additional questions or want to learn about any of these tools, you can always go to the News from Google blog. And that is at, I believe it's at blog.google. And you can learn all about the different ways that we're supporting back to school and how to use AI in education.
0: Fantastic. Nick Burns, Google Trends expert. Thank you so much for joining us today on the Midday Break Room.
1: Have a great day.
0: All right, you too. All right, y'all, do not touch that dial. When we come back, it's more of the Midday Break Room here on WURD. We'll be right back after this.
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0: Welcome back. This is the Midday Break Room here on WURD. I'm Tiffany Bacon. Thank you so much for joining me. Going to bring back into the program super producer Niall. He is always so busy in the background. I try to always gauge, make sure when I'm bringing you in and you're not like doing 15 things. So I apologize.
1: All good.
0: Because you keep this thing moving. So yeah, that's why I tell you, you are super producer Niall, because it's true.
1: I appreciate you.
0: I appreciate you as well. So listen, y'all, tomorrow we are pleased to present special recorded programming here on Word Radio starting at 9 a.m. The Word team will be on a retreat. So we are taking time to learn, connect, and invest in one another so that we can continue to serve you even better. And with that, we will return to live programming tomorrow starting at 4 p.m. with Evening Words. So what that means, like I mentioned at the top of the show, some of you were not here, so welcome to those of you who are just tuning into the Midday Break Room for this Wednesday. Tomorrow, we are doing a special rebroadcast of our 4th of July special called the 250 Mixtape. It is a mixture of history and music, telling the story of America, 250 years of America through Black music. If you missed that, you get to hear it tomorrow. If you didn't miss it and you enjoyed it, you get to hear it tomorrow. So tell a friend to tune in between 10 and 1 to check that out. I worked really hard with DJ Tactics on putting that together, and it required a lot of research. You hear some music that's like, oh, wow, is that what that sounded like? Or is that where that came from? And the through line, the connections from certain sounds from back in the day to how we interpolate and interpret music today. And we're like the origins of some types of music. So definitely tune in. 10 to 1 tomorrow, just giving you a snippet of the 250 mixtape. That whole program is 6 hours. After that, I will let you know where you can hear the whole thing. I'll let you know later when you can hear the whole thing. So right now, you can only hear 3 hours of that 6-hour program tomorrow on the Midday Break Room. So I'm saying, now, did you get a chance to listen to it on the 4th? If you didn't, that's cool.
1: I did not, unfortunately, no.
0: That's all right. And here's the thing. You have the advantage of being able to hear it in the studio. You can listen whenever, because you will be at the retreat tomorrow. But one of the things that's really important for us here at Word, and just in general, especially right now, is to truly and completely document our history. As we see with the ongoing struggles with the President's House, there are people who want to adjust what that history sounds like, remove people's contributions, remove people's presence. And we are not about that. We're going to let you know. Connect the dots, if you will.
1: 100%. Yeah. We're living in a day and age where they're trying to make history what they want it to look like. And that's the thing about history. It's not supposed to all be sunshine and rainbows, especially as it pertains to this country. And of course, in a city like Philadelphia, that's really rich in history, and to, you know, just have people just try to, you look at something like slavery and try to be like, oh, well, it wasn't that bad, and, you know, let's just take down this information, and let's just try to make it seem like, you know, George Washington was this, like, this great human being. He was the first president of the United States, so let's uphold, you know, that standard for him, even though he owned slaves. A lot of presidents own slaves, but we don't want to talk about that, because this is America, and we have to, you know, upkeep the, you know what I'm saying? It's just, like, that whole mentality that literally really makes my blood boil, And it's unfortunate that, you know, we're under a current administration that that really heavily promotes that kind of agenda. So, but yeah, we just got to make sure that our voices are always heard during all times, and making sure that our history is not erased, because it's too rich to erase. You know what I'm saying? So
0: absolutely. I feel you. And to be told accurately, is to also tell from multiple vantage points.
1: Right.
0: And that is important. It's not just one vantage point that tells you the picture. its multiple vantage points. So what we have done with 250 mixtape is to give you some of those vantage points on different genres of music. We don't get into the creation of the genres per se, but you do get a through line on various genres and their historical significance and connection. What was happening that started a thing and how it developed into other types of music. And I will say, Dr. Maltsby, I hope I'm pronouncing her name right. It is her research that I used to help create the 250 mixtape with DJ Tactics. And she has done, and you can Google search her, using Google, right? You can Google search her, Dr. Maltsby. She's done extensive research and laid out a map of the history of African-American music, going back to the transatlantic slave trade, going back to Africa, how certain sounds developed, what was happening in the country, in this country at that time, with musical instruments were used, how these sounds developed and how they influenced other genres, which you're not always going to hear about from the people who currently dominate those genres. You're not going to hear about the history and the connection because some of those folks don't feel like it matters or flat out denies our influence. But there's a lot of influence. I would encourage people to check out her research. I would encourage people to check out that. She has like a diagram, and there's multiple versions of this diagram on the history of African American music. Like I mentioned before in the show, the museum, the National Museum of African American Music in Nashville, Tennessee, outlines that. When you first enter the museum, there's a 15-minute video that you sit through called Roots. So when you enter the museum, you sit in the dark theater and you watch this film, and it really, like, it beautifully connects that, and it preps you for the rest of the museum.
1: Wow.
0: It is a beautiful, it's beautifully done, beautifully laid out. And then when you leave the theater, you can go into the different rooms. So there's one that's specifically for spirituals, for gospel, and you get to see, like, there's a bench in there, and I can't remember which church it's from, but it's from a historical church. Also, you have like these displays with actual sheet music and information about like Thomas Dorsey and other pioneers in gospel music. And you go to another room. Oh, and they have, it's very interactive too. So when you go in, if you have another, like if you can stand in the other line, you can get a wristband and you can lean that wristband up against, I think it's a QR code or something. And so in each of the rooms, you'll get a playlist that you can listen to for like a month after you leave the museum.
1: That's so cool. Wow.
0: Hype, right?
1: I got to get down there.
0: If you're a music lover, you will love this. It's so interactive that in different rooms, you can do certain things. So like in the gospel display area, you can go in there and like become a part of a choir. So you can like record yourself in a choir. I think it's you and a bunch of people can get together and y'all can sing and create a choir. In the hip hop room, you can actually make a demo.
1: Wow.
0: So if you got rhymes in your pocket, you can do a demo.
1: Gotta record my mixtape at this museum real quick, you know?
0: Yes, you can record your mixtape.
1: That's what's up.
0: It's so fly. In the jazz room, like they have life-size displays of different artists and the clothes that they wore. So there's one display of Billie Holiday in this dress that she wore at one performance. And you can see it up close, the beading, the size. You can see all of that. So if you're interested in things like that, I would encourage you, and you're planning to go to Nashville or thinking you want to go to Nashville anytime soon, I would go to the website or Google search the website National Museum of African American Music to find all of that out. If it interests you, make sure you check out the Midday Break Room tomorrow, where we have the 250 mixtape giving you a similar thing, but with mixed music. All right. Now, with that said, got to take a break. When we come back, it is time for another episode of Power Politics. Today on Power Politics, the focus is Donna Reed Miller. Stick around. Power Politics is right up after this.
2: This is Freedom Journeys, celebrating the lives of 250 phenomenal Philadelphians.
3: My name is Stanley Strotter, and I was born in Philadelphia and worked and grew up in the Strawberry Mansion area of the city in 1942. It was always part of the education process to learn about the historical contributions of people of African descent around the world. I was blessed to have an opportunity to grow up during the Civil Rights Movement, become involved, get educated around African, Pan-Africanism, Black Nationalism. Great leaders like the Reverend Leon Sullivan, who's one of my mentors, helped to build not only a national organization about workforce development, but really a movement about resistance to racism and oppression of people of African descent around the world. We had a chance to meet with African and Caribbean leaders who talk about the struggle. We had many, many conferences, and I think you may not know, the first Black Power Conference in the United States of America was Church of the African, 18th and Diamond Street. My famous rap is, you know, you can go to Chinatown, you can go to the Italian market, but where do Black people go when they come to Philadelphia? Hey, we're a city that's 45-50% Black and brown, and we got no place to go. Africa Town evolved out of that kind of discussion with many of those leaders to say that we can make a global tourist destination in Philadelphia, and it could be an opportunity to be an economic engine from Southwest Philadelphia throughout the rest of the city. Destination point was what we needed, and that's how we got here, and with the help of many, many people who not only believed in us, but helped give us resources and continue to grow the vision. So we, the first building should be built within a year. We will be hosting. We also, if you can go on our website, you can book a African restaurant tour. You can tour our community now. The most important thing was those people that we worked with in the 60s and the 70s to give us the vision that we could not only be someone, but to teach. Philadelphia has always been a leader, even before I got here. I mean, it's been such a leader in many things. For the 250th anniversary, it's an opportunity for people to see it and believe it. You know, we had this thing even amongst Black people, them Black people can't do nothing, you know. So I'm hopeful we're dispelling that notion and open up opportunity for people to have visions and see what it has become and what its potential will be, and hope join and become a part of it, and also to take it back to their community and move forward.
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and welcome to Power Politics. Scribe Video Center's oral history project exploring strategies for Black and Puerto Rican political empowerment in the city of Philadelphia. I'm Nicholas Steptoe, an oral history conductor for the project. We hope these oral histories will provide insight that might inform the continuing struggle for Black, Latinx, and other marginalized peoples' empowerment in the city and beyond. This is the first part of an interview with the late former city council representative for Philadelphia's 8th District, Donna Reed Miller. Ms. Miller begins the conversation with a discussion about her mentor, former Pennsylvania State Representative David P. Richardson. She discusses first meeting Richardson at a community forum to prevent gang violence and his efforts to mediate violence between gangs in Germantown. She describes her work serving as a volunteer on his campaign and emphasizes the importance of getting young people out to vote. Ms. Miller talks about Mr. Richardson's pro-Black stance and the actions he took to improve people's lives. The interview took place on September 1st, 2023, and was conducted by Deborah Odumwi. Karen Warrington served as the journalist's mentor. Councilwoman Miller died on June 27th, 2024. And now the first part of an interview with Donna Reed Miller.

0: Hello, my name is Deborah Odunui. I'm here with Ms. Donna Miller, and we're going to be interviewing her about Representative David P. Richardson. Donna, would you like to say hello?
1: Hello, everyone. Happy to be here. Thanks for inviting me, Debbie.
0: So, Donna, we're going to start with how you first met Mr. Richardson.
1: Okay. Actually, I did not know Dave. My mother and my aunts knew him, and my mother and my aunts used to go to Germantown High School, which was our local high school, volunteering to help keep the violence down. And when they came home each day, they would talk about this guy named David Richardson, and they would actually be cursing about him, like, who does he think he is? He thinks he's too important, whatever. So at that time, the young men at the school, there were different gangs, and they would actually fight each other or have some kind of conflict. So that's one reason why my mother was there, and that's one reason why Dave was there. The group of young men in his neighborhood, he used to walk to school, and then he would come back and walk them home to try to avoid the gangs from fighting each other. So, you know, one day I saw an ad in the paper that David Richardson was going to run for office, and the meeting was going to be held at Germantown Friends School. So I decided to go and see what was going on and sign up to be a volunteer. And that's how I met David Richardson. I knew him somewhat from what my mother and my aunts used to talk about, but I didn't really know him until I decided to go and become a volunteer on his campaign when he first ran for office.
0: What was your first impressions of Mr. Richardson?
1: What was my impression? Well, you know what? I knew he must have been serious. And I know that he was involved with some activities at the high school when he was a student there. I was a year ahead or so of them. So I was out of school. I didn't know him in school. And I knew that the people that was helping him on his campaign were people that I respected and knew that they were actually involved with different things that was happening in the community for the better. So I respected that. Okay. I don't know whether I answered your whole question. What was it?
0: You said that's fine.
1: My opinion or something?
0: I asked what your first impressions of Mr. Richardson
1: was. Oh, okay. You know, I respected him. Because I knew that he was involved at the high school, which was important to keep these kids from fighting each other. It's not like it is today where they're shooting each other. Back then, they used to just fight each other with fists. They didn't try to kill each other. So it was a different type of violence back then. So I respected that. My impression of him was that I respected him as a person.
0: Would you say that gang violence was a focus in Mr. Richardson's campaign?
1: In the beginning, because it was important then that the fellas used to fight each other. The different neighborhood groups, different neighborhoods had different gangs. So it was about four or maybe five active gangs at Germantown High School. And so anybody that was running for office, one of the things they wanted to do back then was stop the people from fighting each other, stop the gangs from fighting each other. They weren't killing each other like they are now. They're not sneaking up on people and shooting them as they're coming down the street or coming out of a store. They're not doing that, but they were fighting, yes. Back then, gang activity was pretty high. It was important to try to stop it.
0: Do you think he was in any way successful in trying to stop it?
1: Well, I think he was successful. I mean, when he used to walk them to school and walk them home, there was no fights. So that to me says success at that point. and that it was other people working with other gangs. Like my mother and my aunts were working with a gang from our neighborhood, and they were pretty successful. So it was a lot of different parents that were involved, just trying to stop the gang fighting. And it did dwindle down a little bit. Yeah.
0: You mentioned being a volunteer on his campaign. What was your role as a volunteer?
1: What was my role as a volunteer? Mm-hmm. Well, actually, back then, I think my main role was helping people get registered to vote and working Election Day. That's what I did during the campaign. I went out, we did voter registration, because in Dave's first campaign, 18-year-olds, it was the first time 18-year-olds was allowed to vote. So there were a lot of people that we needed to go out and try to organize and then get them registered to vote. So, and that was an important part of the campaign. So I did voter registration, then I worked the polls on Election Day.
0: So David was elected to the 201st District of the House of Representatives, correct?
1: He did. He was, I think he was 24, and he was pretty young, and he was one of the younger ones to win that seat. He actually ran against, as I remember, the person that held the seat before him was very popular. And to tell you the truth, I never thought Dave would win. But, you know, I wanted to put my time in to help him win. And I was really surprised when he won, because he beat a very popular state rep. People liked the guy. I can't remember his name, but people did like him. Okay.
0: Why do you think Dave won?
1: Well, actually, one of the reasons, I think, was that the 18-year-olds were allowed to vote. So that brought a whole new group of people in for voter turnout. And I think that that had a lot to do with it, that so many young people were able to vote at that time. You know, people seem to be a little bit more interested back then than they are now about voting. So, you know, we always need to try to get the youth out to vote. Yes. Okay.
0: Would you say that getting youths to vote is important?
1: Do I what?
0: Would you say that more engagement in youth voting is important?
1: Oh, absolutely. I mean, if we could, you know, I know that sometimes during several campaigns, I've seen like lots of like the last campaign, I saw lots of NBA, the basketball stars and sports stars try to, they did commercials to try and get young people to register to vote and to come out and vote. If we could do so much more to get the young people to turn out, we really need to be able to do that. I don't know what we can do. I've seen different things on Facebook. I've talked to young people. Some of them, I don't think, truly understands the importance of voting. But it would be wonderful if we could get more young people to register and to vote. Not just to register, but to come out and vote also. Yeah.
0: What do you think would be the consequences of young people not voting more?
1: The consequences? Well, I would hate to see certain people get elected. I would hope that the young people would actually come out and help us keep certain people out of office. And I think the youth vote would help us with the better outcome of who wins elections. And, you know, I'm not going to be the voice for everybody, but, you know, most of us think alike, and we don't want certain people to hold office. And we want to be able to, particularly at the presidential level. And I think that's mainly what I'm talking about now. we need to keep our party in. Yeah.
0: Going back to Dave, you mentioned that he was 24 when he won the election, correct?
1: Yeah, I think he was 24.
0: How do you think his age affected how other people viewed him in the office?
1: Do I think what?
0: How do you think his age affected how other people viewed him in the office?
1: You know, I'm not sure. I think some of the other elected officials we're talking about probably, they respected the fact that he ran for office and that he was so young, but they may not have respected the fact that he was so young that maybe he didn't have enough experience. But when Dave ran for office, when he used to wear a dashiki and he wore a Malcolm X medallion and things that kind of intimidated certain people, and when he went to be sworn in, he took a couple busloads of people up there, and I don't think they were used to seeing that. But they knew that when he got, I think when they knew that when he won the seat, that when he came up there and got sworn in a different way than some of the other ones had done, I think they had to respect that. That they knew that Dave was going to be a voice. I believe they knew that he was going to be a voice that they would have to work with. So.
0: You mentioned dashikis. Am I pronouncing that correctly?
1: Say it again.
0: You mentioned dashikis?
1: I mentioned
0: what Dave used to wear.
1: Oh, his dashiki?
0: Yes. Can you explain what that is for everyone listening?
1: Oh, okay. A dashiki was a type of a shirt or clothing, a garb, that back then people would put on to, I would say that it indicated African American and African, I think it sort of made people understand that you had the, I'm trying to think of the word, that you had the intention of helping people. People needed to understand that you were going to be there to advocate and do whatever you could do to help African American people, to help people back then. So I think that did, I know that it did intimidate people, because over the years I've heard people say that. But that was something that Dave was very proud of. And it helped people understand where he stood, what type of person he was. He was going to be a voice of the people. Okay.
0: Why do you think it intimidated people?
1: Well, I don't know why it intimidated people. I mean, it was funny to me, but I think it intimidated some Caucasian people, because they didn't understand. They didn't understand. I mean, and that's why it intimidated them. They truly didn't understand what it was all about.
0: What would you describe Richardson's political philosophy to be?
1: Dave was, like the other day you asked me about his legislative record. Emmanuel brought a newsletter, and I asked Karen to make a copy to give to you for your answers. It wasn't that he was so great legislatively. He was an activist. That's why people bring his name up all the time. People in Philadelphia and in Pennsylvania, and you know, at one point he was president of the National Caucus of Black Legislators, so people knew him across the country. And Dave was an activist. People knew that if they had an issue, Dave had their back, that he was going to help them as much as he could to help them resolve the issue in a positive way. So his philosophy was to help people. You know, if you could do it through legislation, let's do it that way. However, if the people in this neighborhood wanted a traffic light on a corner or a stop sign, and they went out and got together and decided to protest, then they knew that Dave was a person that they could call and ask if he would come to the protest, and if he could, he would. So he was that type of person, very active. He was very active in the community, very active here in this city, and very active in certain places across the country. So that was part of his philosophy. He just wanted to help people. He wanted to improve people's lives. And mainly when I say people, we're talking about low-income people, mainly African-American people, but he would not include other folk. He would just wanted to help people. And it didn't matter what your race was, but, you know, his priority was to do what he could for low income, for African Americans. Let's build a community. Let's all of us work together and see what we can do. Let us get our fair share of what, you know, what we can do with contracts and all kinds of things. That was Dave. I mean, Dave was like one of them rah rah rah rah rah. You know, he's ready to go fight, ready to go to war. So,
0: would you say that David's activism gained him a lot of support from the people?
1: Did he get support from the people? Yes, absolutely. Absolutely. When Dave ran for office all those years, I think it was one time he had an opponent. People didn't run against him because they knew that the people were going to vote for Dave because they liked Dave. They trusted Dave. And they knew Dave was on their side. So, yeah.

You've been listening to an interview with the late Donna Reed Miller, recorded on September 1st, 2023. We say with sadness, Councilwoman Miller died on June 27th, 2024. The interview was conducted by Deborah Odumwi. Karen Warrington served as the journalist mentor. Tune in next week for the second part of the interview. Power Politics is a project of Scribe Video Center. The journalist mentors for Power Politics are Ariel Arnault, Barbara Grant, Victor Vasquez Hernandez, and Lynn Washington. Karen Warrington is the senior journalist mentor. Dan Papa is the technical director at Scribe. Elisa Frieden and Charlie Rabiteau are Scribe's technical coordinators. The Power Politics theme was composed and performed by Guthrie Ramsey and Vince Anthony. Dallas Taylor was the project coordinator. Dylan Lewis is the post-production coordinator. Louis Messiah is a journalist mentor and project director of Power Politics. Senator Vincent Hughes was the inspiration for Power Politics, and the late Hishimu Jeremoji provided guidance for the project. I'm Nicholas Steptoe, an oral history conductor. If you like what you hear or have any questions, be sure to let us know by sending an email to oralhistory@scribe.org or give us a call at 215-222-4201. 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

0: Welcome back. This is the Midday Break Room here on WURD. I'm Tiffany Bacon. Thank you so much for joining us on the program today on this wonderful Wednesday. I want to say a big thank you to the folks at Scribe Video Center. They are the ones that put together Power Politics. Thank you so much for providing us with such a great segment. All right, up next, it is time for me to welcome my next guest, who is the author of the book Black Man, A Prophecy of Hope for Times Ahead. Greg L. Davis is joining us on the program right now. Good morning, sir. Welcome.
1: Good morning, Tiffany. Thank you for having me on your show today.
0: No problem. Thank you so much for joining us. This book introduces biblically based assertions regarding divine reparations. Please explain what you mean by that.
1: Well, interestingly enough, we are in 2026, and according to the historical reports, transatlantic slavery actually started wholesale in the year of 1526. Mm. So basically, we're 500 years. We're celebrating coming across the 500-year threshold of transatlantic slavery. And of course, as most of our audience know, it was the mass deportation of Black Africans from Africa to the Western world, not the least of which the United States of America. And so the reality of it is that the impact of that event is still producing ripple effects all the way through, not only for us as a people, but also for the nations in which we were sent. And basically, the reality of it is that there are some questions that you have to ask yourself. Number one, I mean, how could such a horrific experience take place? And then number two, was God behind that? And number three, if God was not behind that, and we know that Black people have gone through so much, particularly in the American experience, I mean, 400 years of what we have walked through, then the next question would be, then if we went through such a traumatic and devastating impact that's still having ripple effects on us as a people and the cultures in which we are, then is it crazy to think that God does not have a plan for restoring a people that have been traumatized over this vast period of time?
0: Mm-hmm. Okay, so I know we don't want to give away everything in the book. We do want to encourage people to pick it up and read it for themselves. When you're thinking about all of the atrocities that have occurred over this 500-year period that you discuss, there are many people who just say, if God was real, I'm putting up the air quotes, why would that happen at all?
1: Yeah, and you could really, in a natural sense, you could really, really understand a person asking a question like that. But then you'd have to apply it to so many other things in life if God was real. But I think the reality of it is, and I want to be very sensitive to all of your listeners, Tiffany, here. Although I admit, you know, I am a Christian man. And I've had those leanings for the vast majority of my life. I also am a person who has studied history at a pretty great depth. But I do believe that the reality of it is that there really is a plan of hope for all mankind, and that we, despite all of the things that are happening in the world, that like Dr. King said so brilliantly, the moral arc of the universe is long, but it does bend towards justice. Mm. I would say to those people, think of it like this, or any person who's questioning this. 2,000 years ago, when nations went to war, usually the top nation

0: his wife or girlfriend. And even if she had the courage to go to the police department and report it, nothing would be done about it. But that is not the reality today. So once again, we have to understand that history is a progression. And despite all of the things that we constantly see in the news about the world being dark and all of the horrible things that are going on, and there are, the reality of it is that there are certain things that are happening that are positive and redemptive, and they're going to continue because there is a God.
1: I fully agree that there is a God and there are definitely positive things happening in the world. But to what you were saying, the things that you would say are now unthinkable, unfortunately, are very much thinkable and very much happening. And if you're studying what's going on right now, there seems to be and is proven to be, depending on how you're interpreting the information that is being sent to us and what you were witnessing with your own eyes, there's a concerted effort to turn things back to those ways, to make it possible and plausible for those things to not only happen again, but we see how these things are playing out in real time, whether it's the unlawful incarceration of folks that are quote-unquote deemed illegal immigrants, where they are sent right now, what is happening to these people, various places around the world. Yes, folks are enslaved in different ways, shapes and forms. It may not look like the way we read about in the history books, but these things are happening around the world in terms of the violence against women. That's still very much a reality in a lot of places, including right here at home. And in some cases and some places, nothing happens. So knowing that these things are occurring presently, what is your thought to especially people who are struggling with watching members in the Christian community side with some of the things that are going on and making justifications for it?
0: Well, I don't think you would be willing to find any person that is doing the work that's designed to help people in society be in agreement with anything that is tearing people down or having a negative or adverse impact on people. You're absolutely right. I mean, there's no question that what I said was certainly not an absolute at all time. And then also understanding that history is cyclical, that things happen in a particular prescribed way. Like, in fact, right now, we are living through a cycle in human history that took place. It was the same cycle that produced the Civil War in the 1860s and the exact cycle that that ended in World War II in the late 40s. We're going through that kind of a cycle. In one of those cycles, the Civil War cycle that took place here in the United States, you know, at the end of that time period, there were 2% of the American population that perished in that war. At the end of World War II, the statistic is that 3%, about 50 to 60 million people perished in that war. So you are absolutely right, Tiffany, that there are things that should not be going on that are. There's also the recidivism of progress that's made. And then, you know, we kind of go back on that progress. And I think former President Barack Obama certainly talks about that as eloquently as anyone. So what that says to us is this, that we as individuals, we have to understand that, number one, history is a progression. And we also have to understand that we have a part in that progression. And I think the more we understand that, particularly in the context of who we are and what we are here for, then the more we can be involved with creating a change that is lasting, sustainable, and permanent.
1: Thank you for your response. Your book talks about hope. What is your message, especially to Black people right now, with leaning into the concept of hope when so many things seem and feel hopeless?
0: Yes, you're absolutely right. We are seeing, as you alluded to earlier, we are seeing the revocation of right

0: and progress that has been made on the part of Black people over a protracted period of time. We're seeing that taking place from a legal standpoint. We're seeing the impact of it economically as well. But here's the thing that I really, really want this audience to take away from my time on your show today. We are entering a new time. We are entering a new phase by which we as a people have an opportunity to grab a redemptive future for ourselves in a way that is really almost unthinkable. And I want to just kind of give some examples, because this is not just something that I dreamt up. I think for anybody that reads the book, and certainly the introduction is available on a number of different platforms, I talk about the 26-year journey that I had. I had no idea that I would be doing this work. Mm-hmm. But I also not only had the opportunity to live some of the things, but also with my understanding of history and my knowledge of scripture, be able to put together the fact that we are moving into another time period. We saw this time period, if you take a look at a biblical precedent, Exodus, the second chapter, you see a great people that were in a land that were slaves for 400 years. And the time came for them to move beyond that, roll off the reproach of slavery and move into their future. And we see how that progressed. We've seen versions of that happen here in the even in the current world, even though slightly different, but a type of reparation. And we're talking more economic. Most people are aware of what happened in the Holocaust. Adolf Hitler persecuted the Jewish people in Europe for 10 years, from 1935 to 1945. And to this point in time, the German government has paid the descendants of that horrific Holocaust experience $90 billion, approximately $90 billion with a B, in reparations for that happening. And what I'm contending is this, that there is going to be a form of reparations for African Americans. Absolutely. I don't think that it's possible for us as a nation to continue without that happening. But even more so, there is divine reparations. I call it life capital in the book, that really is available for us as a people. This includes a healing, a restoration of the trauma that we have suffered as individuals, and also an understanding of who we are and where we're going as a people. The things that have happened to us, I believe, have happened to us because we're an extraordinarily influential people, a powerful people. And once we figure some things out, we are going to change the world.
1: And I thank you for your thoughts, and I thank you for your time. Unfortunately, we are out of time, but please remind people where they can pick up the book, Black Man, A Prophecy of Hope for the Times Ahead.
0: The book can be purchased at Amazon.com, Barnes & Noble, Bookshop.org, ReaderHouse.com. 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So thank you, Tiffany, for the time that we've had today. And I hope your audience has really been benefited in some way that's positive.
1: Fantastic. Greg L. Davis, thank you so much for joining us today on the Midday Break Room. I appreciate your presence.
0: Thank you.
1: All right. Take care.
0: Bye-bye.
1: Bye-bye. All right, y'all, stick around. We have more of the Midday Break Room coming up right after this.
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0: Welcome back. This is Midday Break Room on WURD. I'm Tiffany Bacon. Thank you so much for joining me. I want to thank my previous guests. Thank you for your time and your thoughts. Again, you can always find the book Black Man Promisee for Times Ahead. Prophecy for the Times Ahead. You can find that on various outlets that sell books. So why not check it out? All right, it is time to bring in super producer Niall because it is our Back in the Day segment. We're going to go back into time to find out what happened throughout history on this date of August 5th. And it was on this date in 1861 that Abraham Lincoln imposed the first federal income tax. We have you to blame. No, I'm kidding. And scene. He imposed the first federal income tax by signing the Revenue Act, strapped for cash, with which to pursue the Civil War. Lincoln and Congress agreed to impose a 3% tax on annual incomes over $800.
1: Crazy, right?
0: But to put it in perspective, like how many people were making, you know, when you think about how much people were probably making at that time.
1: Right. And then, of course, $800, you know, during those times is completely different to what that $800 would be worth now in 2026.
0: So. Very, very, very, very different. All right. Also on this date, 1914, the first electric traffic signal was installed. It was put in place at the corner of Euclid Avenue and East 105th Street in Cleveland, Ohio. Garrett Morgan is the inventor.
1: Yeah, I mean, who knows where we would be without traffic lights. I mean,
0: plenty of accidents. Okay, you think there's accidents now without the traffic light. I know it was a free-for-all back then, but there were also fewer cars because not many people could afford them back then. So yeah, thanks to Garrett Morgan. You gotta look him up. Make sure you share his legacy and his information with the youngins so they understand about black inventors, which is amazing. Bringing it close to home, in 1957, American Bandstand goes national. American Bandstand began broadcasting nationally, beaming images of clean-cut average American teenagers across the U.S. American Bandstand was here first.
1: Interesting.
0: It was.
1: Did not know that. Okay.
0: It was here first. And then it went on to become a more national situation, which, yay, okay. But you know what? Here's the thing. In Philly, when you moved to like the late 70s, I think it was the early 80s, we had another local dance show, which became super duper popular. And kids like myself would rush home from school because it came on, I think it was channel 17 at 4 o'clock. And we would have our own 80s version of Dancing on Air. And it was called, all 80s version of American Bandstand. And it was called Dancing on Air.
1: Interesting. Okay.
0: And I think that eventually became Dance Party USA, which was a whole different vibe. But Dancing on Air was the thing that we would rush home from school to see. And some of us were trying to be on, but parents said no. But I digress. So, yeah, in the 80s, we had our own version of that. So you had, on Saturday, Soul Train, which was in L.A. So you watched the L.A. kids doing their thing. Mm-hmm. But at home, we had Dancing on Air. Definitely a vibe. There's some old school Dancing on Air folks still around out there, and they remember getting their groove on and learning steps. Also on this date, August 5th, 1962, Marilyn Monroe was found dead. Yikes. She was discovered lying nude in her bed, face down, with a telephone in one hand, empty bottles of pills prescribed to treat her depression. And they were littered around the room. Her death was a shock to many. And there were links to her and President Kennedy and or his brother. Robert. It was quite the scandal, but this was the day that she was found deceased. Mm-hmm. To bring more modern times, it was on this date in 2023 that everybody had a newfound respect for a white folding chair. Because the Montgomery Riverfront Brawl took place, and boy, the viral video.
1: All over social media.
0: So much so, I've even seen ads for folding chair earrings. My God, today.
1: Like, the... So, the main thing that I remember from that brawl was that there was a guy that literally swam in the water to help, you know, the black folks out. So, I'm like, you know how, like, how bad you gotta want to beat somebody up to hold it. Let me just jump in this water. I'm a...
0: Not to mention that you want some...
1: to a fight.
0: Please understand, if you're a non-swimmer, this is not even a situation for you to consider.
1: He said, I'm a swim to this drum.
0: Not only that, but he pulled himself. It's not like there were steps for him. It wasn't like a pool. Mm-hmm. He pulled himself up from the water and onto the land.
1: And when you're like, even like at a pool, if you just have like your bathing suit on and you're trying to pull yourself up from the water, that like could like your body feels really heavy because of all like your clothes are like drenched. So he had like full clothes on, everything. So he pulled himself up and was like, all right, it's time to get busy. You know what I'm saying? So, so yeah, it was a.
0: Yep. Mm-hmm. To remind people where all this came from, it was in Montgomery, Alabama, when a black co-captain asked boaters to move their boat. Right. He later attempted to reposition the pontoon boat, and then he was physically attacked by several white boaters because I guess they just didn't want him to tell them what to do. Yeah, he threw that hat up in the air like a bat signal. And then out of nowhere, I guess the white folks that were like, oh yeah, you're not going to tell us what to do, and started beating him up from out of nowhere.
1: And black folks coming
0: from out of everywhere.
1: On land and in water.
0: And on sea. It was like, oh, bruh, in trouble.
1: We out.
0: And then here comes somebody with the white folding chair. Mm-hmm. Shaplaka! I said, oh my
1: God. Use whatever weapon you got available. That's a folding chair, good enough. Listen, I'll take that.
0: It ain't going down like that today, homie. That's what happened. Mm-hmm. That's what that was. It ain't going down like that today.
1: At all.
0: Yeah. So it was on this date in 2023. We will always remember the Montgomery Riverfront Brawl. Mm-hmm.
1: Legendary. I mean, it was on social media for months.
0: If not the rest of the year.
1: And like, yeah, and there were like all these memes that came out. I mean, even with the guy that was swimming, like people were joking on social media saying, oh, he was the first black man to ever swim to a fight.
0: That we know of. There could have been others. We just didn't have documentation. Who knows?
1: Right.
0: Either way, that is our back in the day segment. Some of the interesting facts that happened when August 5th throughout history. What I want to prepare you for right now. If you're new to the Midday Break Room, make sure you go to your app store and download the Word Radio app right now. Don't leave Facebook. 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Do not leave that. We want you to keep looking at your viewer. But to hear the music in the mix, you got to have the app, or go to wordradio.com. The player at the top will allow you to hear all of the music. Today's mix, it's a duets mix.
1: I like that.
0: Duets mix. And I promise you, there's going to be a couple of songs in the mix you may not even know existed. But listen, and there's some you might not have heard in a long time. So you might say, yeah, I forgot about that. So enjoy it. Today's Midday Mix is all about the duets, old, new, and about that. It's coming up next on the Midday Break Room. We'll be right back after this.
2: I ain't no hate or nothing, but you can't love you like I can.

Let us start our day with prayer. As we pray to our Father, who is able to do exceedingly abundantly above all that we could ask or think, let us pray. Good morning, Jesus. Now having you here, I hear joy bells whenever you are near. No more sorrow, no more fears. For you have given us power. That's why with your victory we cheer. For this is the day that you have made. And no matter what it looks like, sounds like, or very well may be, I will rejoice and be glad in it. Father, first of all, we want to thank you for life that exists in us today at this very hour. I want to thank you for help to do any and everything. We want to thank you for strength that enables us with the ability to fulfill our purpose in you. For if it had not been for your power, this day would not exist. So, Father, we just want to say thank you. I praise you, Father, for your goodness, your kindness, your mercy, and your wonderful grace. Father, I just want to thank you for after all the things I've been through. I want to thank you for the things that I didn't understand, that were not a part even of my plans. The things that rocked my boat, and I thank you, God, for calming my sea. You, Jesus, allowed it to be. When things were good and things were bad, you, Jesus, never left me, neither did you forsake me. For, Lord, you've been so good to me. I've had disappointments, I've had letdowns, I've had drama, I had trauma, some darker days and sleepless nights. But you, Jesus, were right there for me. Jesus, I could hear your

undefinable wonders. Lord, you are the only wonderful one. You are the wonder in my soul. There will never be another like you. You are the king that can never be dethroned. I need your touch. Touch me now. Touch me again. I want to be touched by you, for I'm in your hand. You are the potter and I am the clay. I am on the wheel. Mold me and make me and shape me into what you need me to be. For you, Jesus, are the righteous that's never done wrong. You are the absolute answer to every question. You are the joy that flows in my mind and in the midst of confusion. That's why I call your name, Jesus. For your name is a strong tower, and we are the righteous and we run therein. You, Jesus. Because everything else has to come subject to your name, Jesus. Jesus. It's just something about calling your name, Jesus. There's power in your name. There's healing in your name. There's victory in your name. We call your name. Father, life has not been a fairy tale, but Lord, you have been good. And I bless your name. I praise your name. And when I praise you, you move in and solve every problem, takes away every burden, and to rest, rule, and abide with me. Oh, sweet Jesus, you are the sweet lily in the valley of decision. Sweet Jesus, the star that shines brighter than the situation. Thank you, Lord, for never leaving me when I was wrong. Forgive me again, Jesus, this day. Forgive me. Lord, I want to be saved. Save me from myself. Not the things that others may know, but save me from my DNA. Save me from the perpetual sins of my ancestors. Save me today. Those things that don't have faces, but they've got spirits. They have a nature that can lead us to destruction. Save me, Lord. Come against sickness and disease that others have died from, but I'm still here. Yet I praise you, Lord, and I come against everything that would try to detour, to distract me from executing the plan for my life and building the kingdom of God. I come against the things that lie dormant to launch an attack on the possibilities for progression in our lives. Father, I pray for our children's lives and our seed, generations to come, for all that the enemy did to us in the past. I cancel every assignment with the authority of the blood of Jesus and the blood that makes the wrong right, the blood that straightens out the crooked and the twisted, turns the backward around and puts you in front of the wicked. Oh, saint of God, you have. Yes, you have the authority to speak life to dead situations. You've gotten weary, but you can't faint. You may be tired, frustrated, and baffled, bewildered, despondent because of life. But oh, my sister and oh, my brother, hold on. Push through. Climb over it. Go around it. If you can't fly, then run. If you can't run, then walk. If you can't walk, then crawl. By all means, keep on moving. I need a change. You need a change. We need a change. We need a change in our minds, from poverty to a perspective of prosperity.

to change for the better. Father, I pray today that you would change us. Change us for the better. Change us in our assessing life according to your word and your will. Your word is the entrance of life and light. Now, Father, as we go through this day,

this great assignment that you've given unto me. I invoke your spirit of excellence, that you will be proud of what you will see in me. And I will glorify you, and I will glorify your name, because nothing is bigger than it. And the things that we pray, we have the confidence that you will perform them. Father, we thank you for this time, that you would keep us and protect us as we go through this day, as we speak life in this day. In Jesus' name, thank God.

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1: Happy to welcome back to this program Pennsylvania State Representative Chris Rabb, who since 2017 has represented the 200th District, covering Northwest Philadelphia, including the neighborhoods of Mount Airy, West Oak Lane, Cedarbrook, Bluebell Hill, and parts of Chestnut Hill, and the Democratic nominee for Pennsylvania's 3rd Congressional District in this November's election. Here to talk about the Democratic Socialists of America, I want to welcome back to Evening Words Pennsylvania State Representative Chris Rabb. And welcome back to the program, good brothers. It's great to have you back. But before we jump into our conversation, you recently appeared on Face the Nation and made some comments in response to Governor Andy Beshear, who called socialism a failed experiment. So before we start our conversation, I'm going to take a listen to this clip from Face the Nation. Vincent, let's
2: I believe socialism is a failed experiment, but I do believe that we need to get results for the American people.
3: What's your response to that?
4: Well, I imagine he supports Social Security. In a purely capitalistic free market system, we would have no Social Security. We would have no Medicare. We would have no Medicaid. We would have no public education. We would have no interstate highway system. We would not have firefighters. These things are things that are brought to us by different views that have molded us into the nation we are today. It's not one thing. This is not a purely capitalistic society. There's capitalism in China, in Finland, everywhere. Like, this is something that we have to understand is a mixture, and it is an evolution. Pure capitalism has never worked. Communism is not something that we've seen effectively work. What are we doing to make sure that we are moving in the right direction, though? That we are transforming this nation so that it can take care of everyone. How is it that we have our first trillionaire and we still have veterans who are unhoused?
1: A lot of facts in that exchange, Representative Rabb. And it drew my attention because I think of Governor Beshear as someone who's in the pipeline to be a presidential candidate in a couple of minutes here. I also think that Governor Beshear is smart enough to know that the poverty in his state can only be addressed through certain socialist instruments. I'm not saying that we need to push that out there, but that's just the facts. If you know anything about Kentucky, right, that if you really want to address what, and I've been there a lot, it's a great state, but there's a lot of extreme poverty in Kentucky. The only way to address that, given where we are in this late capitalist globalized moment, is through socialist instruments. Now, maybe people don't want to call it that. You could change the name, Representative Rabb, but if we're just talking from what we know, it requires Medicaid, it requires a strong Social Security, it requires SNAP, it requires very specific socialist instruments in order to even dig it out of the poverty that it's in right now. I think Governor Beshear knows that, but because he's every time he's on Face the Nation, he's auditioning for what is going to be, he's going to be a candidate, right? And so what it showed to me is this. Even someone who knows from his own political experience about this, he's carrying some talking points of the kind of the ways in which media has been covering the tension between the left wing of the Democratic Party and the centrist corporate wing. Obviously, you are in the midst of that, whether you want to be or not. So talk about your comments, and you've had a couple of days to let that breathe. Is there anything you wish you would have said in that moment? Because a lot of times when I'm giving comments, there's always things I wish I would have said. What do you wish you would have said in that moment?
3: Well, one thing that I got wrong was I mentioned firefighters. There would be firefighters, but rich people would pay for the firefighting services. They would be firefighters.
1: Yeah.
3: They would not be part of our government. There'd be no firehouses in the sense that we know them now. There'd be no, those things would not exist as we know them. We have this willful ignorance about the systems that have converged to create the civil society in which we live. On the same show, they came out with this major poll that talked about socialism and capitalism and this and that, and they never defined the terms. So they asked you what you thought of capitalism without defining capitalism. Now, I know a lot of people say, oh, well, capitalism means I can buy whatever I want. I can go to any store and get what I want. That's not capitalism. That's consumer choice, right? Or I'm for capitalism because I want to be a businessman and I believe in entrepreneurship. I'm going to do my thing. That's called commerce. Mm. Commerce preceded capitalism by thousands of years. That's trade.
1: Mm-hmm. Mm-hmm.
3: Capitalism is not what people think. But if they refuse to define the terms that they claim they want to know what people think on, then we have a problem. And it's a disingenuous exercise that I do not accept. And as related to Governor Beshear, who I have not met, but my people are from Kentucky, five generations going back to 1810. Mm-hmm. So some of my biggest heroes and inspirations for why I do what I do comes out of Kentucky. And you are absolutely right. Kentucky has an extraordinary rich history, but there's also a lot of poverty, and it's overwhelmingly white.
1: Yep.
3: And without these social programs in a purely capitalist system, those folks would be in a far worse position than they are now. And own it. Mm-hmm. If you don't like socialism, stop talking about Social Security, right? Just don't do it. And if you are afraid of the term, you're not ready for the job to be the type of public servant that the people demand. I understand when I identify as a democratic socialist belatedly, a part of that was because I know that it's a term that most people don't vibe with, don't know, don't understand. Mm-hmm. But it's my job and my job alone to define the terms I use to self-identify. Mm-hmm. And I understand some things are going to be easier. I also identify as a reparationist.
1: Mm.
3: That's easier for most black folk to swallow because we think, oh, reparations, I'm down with that. Because I think most black people do. White folk, it might scare them a little bit. Oh, he's trying to pick my pocket. What does that mean? But I'm prepared to do the work, brother. Mm. I'm prepared to go into hostile audiences and explain why reparations is good for white people.
1: So a couple questions about DSA. Let me cards on the table here, Representative Rapp. I reject the national news media and sometimes local news media's framing of this tension in the Democratic Party as like stadium politics, like, you know, you versus whoever the centrist is, or DSA versus a moderate or more quote unquote reasonable Democrats. I reject that outright. But you mentioned that you came to DSA late, so I want you to talk a little bit about that and why did you choose DSA over the Working Families Party? I'll ask this question of everyone in DSA, right? Because one, I feel like Working Families Party has had some electoral wins prior to this moment, not just in New York, but right here in Philadelphia as well. I feel like they have, because of some of those electoral wins, they've caucused more with the Democratic Party than DSA has. Although now with the wave of you all coming in, that might change pretty soon. So, I know they're different parties, if you will. And I don't know if DSA is an official party, but why DSA over Working Families? And why would you refer to yourself as someone who came late to it? Because maybe you came late to the label. I don't think you came late I don't think you came late to the policies of DSA.
3: No. Okay. And that's why I was able to do it, right? Because it was a very long, exhaustive, rigorous, endorsement process, which I respect. Most, you know, there was some endorsements that happened just because of who you knew, right? And I didn't like that, even if it benefited me. Like, I want to earn the endorsement. Mm-hmm. I also want to benefit from that endorsement.
1: Mm-hmm.
3: The benefit of the endorsement of Philly DSA was it came with hundreds of Philly voters, registered Democrats, who knocked on doors.
1: Okay.
3: Because I knew.
1: Are you saying Working Families didn't? Because Working Families has an extraordinary ground game as well.
3: Working Families Party is not a member organization. Working Families Party endorsed me too. One PA endorsed me too, which is run by overwhelmingly black working class people. They endorsed me too. Justice Dems, which is a national organization and not member based organization, endorsed me too, among any number of other organizations. Reclaim, which is a member organization that used to be very white and very West Philly based, has become more diverse. They endorsed me too. Philly Neighborhood Networks used to be fairly white and older, a little more ethnically diverse and broader geographically across the district. They endorsed me too. The DSA, though, is the one that's connected explicitly to socialism, which is what corporate media latched onto. But DSA did not make me. I was already running for 7 months before DSA endorsed me.
1: Mm-hmm.
3: Right. So they helped. They played a role, as did Working Families Party, mm-hmm. as did some members who were committee people in the Democratic Party, as any number of folks helped. It was a coalition. But the reason we're talking about DSA today is it's the new boogeyman
1: yep.
3: that Republicans and corporate Dems are using to divide us and distract us from the real issues. Because on the merits, on my platform at chrisrabb.com, you're not going to see any of those things that corporate media is talking about, abolishing the Senate. Or abolishing this or doing that. I mean, I talk about abolishing ICE. Don't get me wrong. But I do believe we should abolish the billionaire class. I don't believe billionaires should exist. Mm-hmm. And I know that's radical for most Democrats, but consider me a radical.
1: Mm-hmm.
3: But I make the
1: point. I would note to all those Democrats that we used to have a progressive tax system that effectively did that here in the United right. States. But nobody cares about right. history, Representative
3: Rabb. No, of course not. No. But I just want to mention one other point because you brought it up with regard to DSA. Like, I participated in over 24 candidate forums,
1: mm-hmm.
3: most of which was not covered by corporate media.
1: Mm-hmm.
3: WRD was covering more things than most media outlets.
1: Let's get the facts out there.
3: That's the facts. Yeah. Y'all had the very last candidate forum
1: mm-hmm.
3: Of the entire campaign trail. So facts are facts. Socialism came up about 0%.
1: Mm.
3: I did not talk about the cure to the issues affecting the 3rd Congressional District. I did not say socialism.
1: Mm-hmm.
3: I was not talking about the things that corporate media is focusing on and what they are intentionally not talking about.
1: Mm-hmm.
3: If we're talking about corruption, if we're talking about increasing the living wage, if we're talking about criminal legal reform
1: mm-hmm.
3: or climate action, environmental racism. They're not talking about any of those issues.
1: Mm-hmm.
3: A lot of those issues were issues that came up consistently during the 10 months I was running.
1: Mm-hmm.
3: And those are the issues that got me elected, about how I responded to the things that folks on the ground cared about, not about my connection to socialism or how I identify as a democratic socialist. That wasn't an issue.
1: So, but Rab, I get the sense that you're not afraid of the socialism label. I also get the sense that you don't mind the fact that they are trying to depict DSA as a political boogeyman.
3: No, I mean, as black folk, we are used to like the boogeyman strategy, right? Mm-hmm. It was Willie Horton. It was Welfare Queens. They're mm-hmm. always using these racist tropes. And now what they're trying to do is they're trying to put the fact that the vast majority of DSA endorsed candidates are actually people of color, and a number of black folk, African Americans. Donovan McKinney just beat a non-black multimillionaire incumbent in Detroit, a blackity black district,
1: mm-hmm.
3: and he won as a Democratic Socialist. And he was talking about the same bread and butter issues I was talking about here in Philly and beyond. They are trying to distract and divide because they're afraid that the message is resonating amongst those of us who are progressive or left or whatever they want to call
1: mm-hmm.
3: that, who are reaching people who are not particularly ideological, who don't even use the term left and right. They want to know what's going to move our communities forward.
1: Mm-hmm. Right? Can we get clean water and like access to power and afford? I mean, Detroit, a city that requires, sorry, folks, some socialist instruments to dig out of what capitalism has done to the city.
3: That's what sewer socialism was in Milwaukee, right? It's those super pragmatic socialists who said the best way to prove mm-hmm. that socialism is a better way forward is to show them that these folks in elective office can use government in service of what the people want. And, you know, let's face it, most people say, oh, when are we going to fix these potholes? Well, that's sewer socialism, right?
1: Mm.
3: That's what Mondani's doing. Within the first X number of days, they fill 10,000 potholes. Mm. Right?
1: People would be amazed at what that does for your political polls. People would be amazed.
3: They weren't going to Amazon. They weren't going to General Electric to do it. They were using government workers to address the material needs of working people.
1: Mm-hmm.
3: And that's what sewer socialism means. It's a term that's actually a term of endearment. It wasn't originally, but they're like, we're getting stuff done. We're fixing the sewer system.
1: Mm.
3: We're fixing the potholes. We're doing the things that everyone expects the government to do, but rarely thinks they will. And because we believe in government and a stronger more humane and democratically run government. This is our job.
1: So part of this is a byproduct of the political drift of the bipartisan system to the right. It's not just the Republicans, the Democratic Party as well. No one, again, wants to acknowledge it, but that's part of what it is. But there are some people who are worried that whatever this tension is going to fumble the ball for the midterms. Whatever this tension is going to fumble the ball for any possibility of retaking the White House in 2020. I see you smiling, Rip Rap, but you've heard this already. They're positioned to blame you. They're positioned to blame you and everybody in the DSA, everybody in Working Families Party, all of the so-called left. They're positioned to blame you all, even though polling shows that obviously, not just polling, but primaries, elections are showing that people want these instruments, these socialist instruments to address their everyday needs. But what do you say to the political classes saying, hey, you guys, this is not the time for Democrats to be squabbling. We need to be on the same page. We're not going to be able to beat the fascists if we don't.
3: We should be on the same page. Corporate Dems should support Medicare for all. Corporate Dems should support universal health care. Corporate Dems should support ending indebtedness because you want to benefit from a college degree or a technical degree. They want to make sure that we can afford our first homes. We want to make sure we don't die from medical debt. These are not particularly radical ideas. They're only radical to the donor class that benefits from this political duopoly. None of these things are things that are like, oh my gosh, I can't believe he said it. Most people, including people who are not even Democrats, want most of these things. A living wage for all. We have a $7.25 minimum wage disproportionately impacting Black folk and women of color. And we have the first trillionaire. How is it that in the richest country in world history, we have to have multiple jobs and still be part of the working poor? Mm. Like, that is not radical. So they're using DSA, they're using socialists and communists to skirt their obligation to listen to the people. And this is what I'm going to say, and it's going to get me in a lot of trouble, but it's the type of trouble I need to get into consistently. And here it goes. This is symptomatic of the Beltway white boy consulting class they want to play around the edges.
1: Yep.
3: They don't want to get the real thing. And they want to convince and work with folks like Schumer and other institutionalists and establishment figures who embrace status quo politics to focus on a narrow swath of things and promote incremental change and try to appeal to these mythical, reasonable white folk in purple districts in world, right? That they don't exist.
1: Did you say mythical?
3: I said mythical. They're like unicorns. Whitecorns, I don't know what their name is, but whatever they are, instead of reaching to the Black folk, if they decided to come out to vote, they don't need to be persuaded on who to vote for because they're not voting for Republicans. So just as a point to prove my point, you push back, but in 2016, Hillary Clinton lost Pennsylvania by 44,000 votes. Mm-hmm. Dr. Peterson, 300,000 already registered Democrats in Philadelphia alone, not the entire state, but just in our fair city.
1: Yep.
3: 300,000 registered Democrats stayed home. So they would rather go after the mythical white man in exurbia instead of
1: door knocking Philadelphia. It doesn't make any sense.
3: Door knocking. No. But it's not just door knocking. Investing in Black folk who know our own communities and to pay us to use our networks, our experience, our leadership to reach those 300,000 Black folk and say, hey, this is why you need to come out to vote. They didn't do that.
1: So, Rep Rab, we're out of time, but I want to bring our audience along because this is a deeper conversation that you and I can have. There are about, I don't know, 30 people in this country in the political class who control the donor dollars that come through the DNC. It's literally a bottleneck, bro. right? Like, and we know the things that work. We know the communities need to come out. But what we need is candidates who no longer rely on that political class as consultants, as campaign managers. Yes, you are one of them. But I mean, in general, but before we let you go, is that even possible? Because right now, that class is saying you're the problem. A lot of us who follow these things closely are like, wait a second. It's the same few, you know, 10, 20, 30 of y'all who run all these things that are not winning in critical elections. Meanwhile, these folks have a lot. If they poll with the people, they primary with the people, and some people believe y'all are going to win with the people. By the way, you still don't have an opponent. No one's, you don't have an opponent in your.
3: I have an independent opponent.
1: You have an independent opponent
3: and
1: representative.
3: And there are more independents in this district than there are Republicans. So mm-hmm. I don't take nothing for granted.
1: I got it. We have to get an invite out to your opponent to come on this program as well. But, yep. but how do we overcome that hump with that bottleneck of the political class when it comes to the DNC? From your perspective as somebody who you're already in their sights, as it were, as someone who's,
3: on the beginning, I wasn't supposed to win. Right. Everybody was behind. Well, the entire political establishment has made their choice, right? That's who's going to win. And this is how they're going to do it. And they were wrong.
1: Yeah.
3: Right. But I told them, and I told everyone, I said, like, take me out of the equation. You put anyone who has a strong message and invests in knocking on doors, and they have a great shot of winning, right?
1: Mm-hmm.
3: And I was able to pull off both of those things. I had a message that resonated with the plurality of the people, and I knocked on a ton of doors. And that's the short version of how I won. You can't win in a contested primary if you don't reach the people where they are. If you're just going after wealthy insiders and paper endorsements, you're not going to win. But most races in Philly are not, you know, real races, right? And so don't have real.
1: Well, now we're talking about Bob Brady. That's a whole other conversation. We don't have time for right now, Representative.
3: Bring me back on. We'll have that conversation.
1: And that is a promise, my friend. Representative, Pennsylvania State Representative Chris Rabb, who since 2017 has represented the 200th district, is now the Democratic nominee for Pennsylvania's 3rd congressional district in this November's election. Rep Rabb, we appreciate you taking time out of your busy schedule to join us here. We are going to get you back, your brother, to talk more about the politics here in Philadelphia and PA and your race. And we'll reach out to your opponent as well to give them an equal time if they're willing to come here and face the music on Evening Words. But we appreciate your time today.
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5: Hey there. How's it going?
6: Hey, Steph. I'm so sorry. I popped in really quickly. I know you're at NABJ in Atlanta. That must be a wonderful time at this moment.
5: It's amazing. The energy here. This is actually my first convention. I don't know why. Don't judge me, but my first convention, and it is absolutely fantastic. And I wanted to come to you live from the floor of the expo hall on purpose, because it got me to thinking just the size and the enormity and all the people here and everything like that. So I have 5 tech tips for families and friends to stay connected when you're at a large event. So
6: yes,
5: a convention, the amusement park, a concert, a music festival, anything like that. So first of all, you want to share your location, right? If you're on iPhones, you have the Find My app. If you're on Android, you have Google Maps. But I think the cheat code for that is going to be downloading WhatsApp. Download the app, WhatsApp. You can actually share your location from within the app. It's more private. 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So WhatsApp just gives you a better group chat experience overall, but you can also share your location through WhatsApp as well. So I would definitely recommend downloading WhatsApp for the family so everybody knows where everybody is. 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So at the end of the night, you're not wandering around maybe late at night trying to find the car. So
6: and
5: save the location of your vehicle.
6: That happens all the time. So thank you for saying that.
5: And it could be a safety issue for people as well. So definitely save the location of your car. Make sure your emergency features are turned on, so you have SOS on your phone and that emergency medical contact, just in case. You never know when, you know, you may need to, somebody might need your medical information or may need to get in touch with your emergency contacts through your phone when you can't do it yourself. So set up those emergency features and that SOS on your phone. maybe turn the power down. So if you know you're going to be out all day, you know you're going to be moving around and doing all kind of things, maybe put your phone in low power mode just so you're not necessarily burning up battery life that you might not necessarily need. You're still going to be able to do all the stuff on your phone you typically do. So you'll still be able to take your pictures and your videos and your selfies and do all the things, but it's just going to quiet some of those other things that run in the background that also take battery life that you don't even know about, that you're not even aware of. So it's going to sort of put those things on pause to save you a little bit of battery life, because you don't want to get to the end of the night and your phone is dead and now you can't get in touch with your family and friends. So definitely do what you need to do and turn your brightness down as well. That's a huge battery drain on your phone. So turn your screen's brightness down a little bit as well. Yeah, that'll save you a little battery life on the back end.
6: Because I always have my brightness up because I need to see.
5: All the way. Yeah, you need to see it. But when you're not looking at the screen directly, you can definitely turn that brightness down. Okay. Yeah, and save a little battery life there. And then, of course, have your low-tech plan B as well. So let everybody in the family know, listen, by 9:30 at night, if we're not all together, we're meeting at this place at this time. This is where we all need to be. So you definitely want to still have that low tech plan in place to make sure that everybody gets to where they need to go safely.
6: Oh, well, Steph, thank you for those wonderful tips, because those are so on point with what's going on right now. People are going on vacations, they're going to events, and, you know, we're outside. So as we're outside, we definitely need to be connected. I just want to ask you this, because you're at NABJ in Atlanta, and I know Atlanta is like popping right now, because I know I just came back from there not too long ago. Is there anything special that you're going to be attending in Atlanta for this particular conference? Or
5: there's already been so much good stuff going on. Yesterday, we had Representative Hakeem Jeffries on stage for an interview. We had Ben Crump and the family of Nolan Wells was here with Al Sharpton. Joyanne Reed with Nicole Hannah-Jones was here today. Former Mayor Keisha Lance Bottoms will be here at 10:30. So I'm about to run it as soon as I get off there with you.
6: I'm not going to hold you, but thank you for telling us.
5: Chanel Jones is here. Like it's amazing. I'm tripping because I don't know why I haven't been here before now, but it is just such a wealth of Black excellence. You know, seeing all the kids out here, you know, talking to the outlets and the broadcast outlets and the print outlets, you know, trying to get a job. It's a beautiful scene to see all of these Black journalists together in support of Black journalism, because it's so important right now, especially when the media is under attack and DEI is under attack and everything Black is
6: everything
5: under attack.
6: Black, right? <laughs> Yes.
5: And I'm rooting for everybody Black.
6: That's what I'm talking about.
5: Coming together and being in a space like this and being able to support one another, to uplift one another. You know, it truly does feel like a family reunion here. I've been embraced right into the fold, even though this is my first convention, and it will definitely not be my last.
6: Well, thank you so much, Steph. I really appreciate you giving us the tech updates as well as a little bit of what's going on there in Atlanta. Because do you have to be a journalist to be engaged in that, whatever you guys are doing?
5: I believe there are PR professionals here as well, public
6: Average
5: relations
6: like
5: professionals. So, I don't think they'll turn anyone away, honestly. I mean, I think most of the people here hiring are looking for journalists, but I believe anybody can attend the convention itself and go to all the sessions and just learn and grow and develop your own skills. So yeah, I think it's open to anybody, but I know the people here that are hiring are specifically looking for journalists.
6: Thank you. Thank you so much, Steph. We'll let you get to all the festivities, and thanks for joining us here on Awaken with Word.
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1: Always happy to welcome to this program Dr. Jason Johnson, professor of politics and journalism in the School of Global Journalism and Communications at Morgan State University, author of the book Political Consultants and Campaigns, One Day to Sell, and political analyst for MS Now, amongst many, many other things. Dr. Johnson, welcome back to the program.
7: And a proud member of the winning chapter of this year's NABJ. The number one college NABJ chapter was Morgan State. I'm very proud. I give more credit to the students than me, but yes.
8: Give it up for Morgan State. Give it up for Morgan State winning I didn't even know those things exist, but I am also glad that we can talk about something happy to NABJ aside from the thumbs down awards, Dr. Johnson.
7: Oh, yeah.
8: So, but listen, before we jump into that, you wrote a piece earlier this year called Trump's Exclusion of Moore and Polis from Governor's Event is a New Low, even for him. I knew you would know about this, but yeah. We did a headline and highlight. I think you may have heard it in the green room here, but we did a headline and highlight about the $7.5 billion in grants that this administration robbed the state of Maryland of as this president continues his vendetta against Governor Westmore. You wrote about that, though, that National Governors Association snub. Talk about that piece before we jump into the NABJ.
7: All of this stuff is connected, right? It's all sort of, authoritarianism mixed with crony capitalism, mixed with racism. We saw this during the first Trump administration where, he wouldn't send ventilators to states that didn't vote for him. In the middle of a global pandemic. Remember, he was like, I don't want to send it here. I don't want to send it there.
8: Right.
7: The Republican governor of Maryland at the time had to ask his wife to use her connections to have a ventilator sent. I think it was from Korea, right? So Trump's hatred against...
8: And Hogan was a Republican, right?
7: Yes, Hogan was a Republican.
8: Wow.
7: But they literally, if I remember correctly, they couldn't, because Maryland didn't vote for Trump. Trump did not want to send... federal resources that had ventilators to the state of Maryland. And they didn't want to send it to New York and everything else. And Hogan brought out the National Guard because he was legitimately afraid that Trump would use the army to interdict the flight and steal the ventilators to get to other states.
8: Wow.
7: That happened in Maryland like six years ago.
8: Wow.
7: So what you see happening now with the attacks on federal government employees, right? Yeah. With DOGE. 350,000 women, black women alone, lost their jobs through the federal government. 350,000. Mm. About 650,000 black women left the workforce in 2025, right? So you see these sort of attacks. And in a state like Maryland and Northern Virginia, where the vast majority of the upper middle class are not just government employees, but people indirectly associated with government, right? Because you've got contractors, right? People who do data entry, people who do all sorts of work like that. It is a direct attack on the state of Maryland, on black people, on black women specifically. They want to defund the black economy. So you have a state with some of the wealthiest, most educated black people in the country, PG County, Montgomery County.
8: It literally is that. It is that. One of the wealthiest black communities in the country. Yes.
7: Right. And so these attacks by the Trump administration are not surprising. So I say all that to say, you got to earlier this year and Trump disinvited Jared Polis in Colorado and Wes Moore from the Governors Association dinner at the White House. His justification for blocking Moore was he thought he was foul mouthed.
8: Wow.
7: But that's a quote.
8: Wow.
7: The Governors Association decided they weren't going to go to some events, whatever. What happened with Polis was worse. Polis is an openly gay man. He's a former congressman, governor of Colorado. And Trump basically said he didn't want Polis there, one, because he's queer. I mean, he's not going to say that out loud, but that was the president's intention.
8: Yep.
7: GLAAD has like a running tally of anti-LGBT policies by this administration. You can literally go, it's a daily tally of things that this administration does. But he told Polis that unless he commuted Tina Peters, who had been convicted for 9 years in jail for trying to overturn the 2020 election, the 2024 election, that he would remove NASA and the Space Force from the state of Colorado. And Jared Polis caved. So this is...
8: Wow.
7: The list of petty, authoritarian, mafia-style threats that have been carried out by this administration against governors and senators who don't bend to their will, we'll fill several books if we're allowed to have those at some point in the future.
1: Yeah, that's not actually an overstatement either. Wow, that's actually a little bit mind-boggling even for me, the level of pettiness. And I know this guy is petty, but man, that is that's pretty deep. Let's talk a little bit about the National Association for Black Journalists. Dr. Johnson, you were there for a few days. Talk about what it was like. I love the energy of NABJ, but

0: at Morgan State University, Dwayne Wickham. Mm-hmm. But it started, I think it was like 1972 or 1973. And basically, it's a professional organization for black journalists. And so they have conventions every single year. They pick a different city. They pick a different state. Usually during election years, they will have presidential candidates do forums. There's,
1: it was a little bit of a disaster for the last time Trump was there. Yes, yes.
0: Oof. Which plays a role in what happened last weekend.
1: Okay.
0: You know, they'll have training. They'll have media outlets show up there, you know, to say, look at your reel and give you feedback. People get hired there. It's great for networking. And yeah, so I will also say one of the kind of hidden things that happens at AWJ, which is really great, is there will often be television or film screenings at NABJ. Mm-hmm. So studios, I remember in 2017, 2018, NABJ in New Orleans, I moderated a panel on Black Lightning when they were just about to launch
1: EW. Amazing. Right? Yeah.
0: And this year, there was a screening of clips, exclusive, never before seen clips of Children in Blood and Bone.
1: Wow. Which
0: in January. So
1: how did that look? Were you able to see that? Because there's been a lot of controversy around that film, Dr. Johnson. Okay.
0: So first off, I know backstory to that now. I know all the tea on that.
1: We might need that tea, but go ahead.
0: Yeah, that's gonna be, we'll do that on a separate show. I can tell you the whole.
1: Yeah, we're gonna have you back to talk about Endemic because she has disavowed this adaptation. I want the story, but we have too much to get into this segment. Go ahead.
0: It was fantastic, and I say this, and this is one of the great things, right? You're doing this in front of journalists, so it's people are going to report on it. Mm. I'll be honest. When I saw the first Children of Blood and Bone screener, when I saw the first trailer, I was like, look, I'm going to go see it, right? It's a black movie. It's action. It's fancy. It's my thing. Yeah. But I was like, you know, it didn't really strike me. When I saw the clips from the movie at the screening, I was like, oh, yo, this looks fantastic.
1: Wow.
0: And I will tell you, I believe every straight black woman and queer black man in that room, when Damson Idris came out on screen, I heard a gasp. The lights
1: are... But there's still people mad that he's not the new Black Panther. There's still people who are mad that he's not the new Black Panther.
0: And when you see this clip, you're like, well, what the heck were they thinking? Because the man was spellbinding. Wow. It was about a 3-minute clip, and it was... I won't tell...
1: No spoilers.
0: It was amazing.
1: Okay.
0: It was amazing. Like, you're going to want to go see this movie. And I'll add to this because I think this is a key thing also.
1: Let me just tell our listeners, Children of Blood and Bone is it's a series, but the first book was a phenom. A black woman wrote it. It is a sci-fi, Afrofuturistic kind of novel, a very quick read. She shot to fame, like Tonight Show fame. Literally, she was on the Tonight Show about this book. And then she finished the series. There have been some mixed things about the other books in the series, but that first one is a classic, and it has been adapted into a film. And there's a lot of controversy about her now saying she disavows the adaptation. Clips of the adaptive film were shown at NABJ, and this is what Dr. Johnson is talking about. I just want to catch our audience up because sometimes we talk a little fast here, Doc. Go ahead.
0: And so one of the great things is the star of the movie, Thuso Mbede. I always call her Thuto. I've actually met her before when they were filming Blood and Bone. I was in Cape Town, South Africa last year, and I met some of the cast.
1: It's an incredible cast.
0: I mean, like Viola Davis and Idris and Chidi and Regina King, like, you name them.
1: It's a Black Panther level cast. It is a Black Panther movie level cast. It is. Yes.
0: I will. It's funny you say that, James. It is everybody who missed Black Panther was like, I'm getting in on this one. Right. Like, that's clearly what it is. Everyone who missed Black Panther was, or either they were too busy or they weren't big enough at the time, whatever. They're like, I ain't missing out on this one.
1: That's right.
0: It literally is a phenomenal cast.
1: Mm-hmm.
0: A ridiculously phenomenal cast.
1: Mm-hmm.
0: But one of the great things about it, so Gina Prince Bythewood was there, and look, you know, beyond the lights, I mean, you've probably seen every Gina Prince Bythewood, you know, The Secret of Bees.
1: Yeah.
0: She's done like a ton of stuff.
1: Yeah.
0: But what's great is because everybody there is a journalist, the stars and the actors, they feel really comfortable.
1: Mm-hmm.
0: Mm-hmm. So it doesn't have to turn into like a Q&A. They just sit there and chill with you for like an hour, talking, taking pictures. You know, it's like, hey, there's some 23-year-old kid comes up to you. You know that she's just trying to get a quote for the spokesman newspaper back at her university. So there's a real openness to it. I've met some incredible people. I, I met Stuart Scott at NABJ, standing behind him in the cafeteria.
1: Wow.
0: You know, I mean, I met

0: Jemele Hill through other people, but like anyone who you can think of that you respect in the industry is generally there. Mm-hmm. Ethan Thomas, David Dennis, Damon Young, mm-hmm. just fantastic people.
1: Mm-hmm. You know, it's a great gathering. Now, unfortunately, just like what happened when Trump showed up that year, this year, what's been all over the news is the recent president, Aaron Haynes, talking about speaking truth to power, not just in reference to the Thumbs Down Awards, but yeah. in general, in terms of her vision for what the NABJ has to be going forward. We've had Aaron Haynes on this program, you all. I love yeah. Aaron Haynes as a journalist yeah. and as leader of the NABJ. I really do. But talk a little bit about how did you experience that awards ceremony?
0: So I'll put it to you like this, to put this in context, and I think your audience will understand this reference. In the most positive way possible. Yeah. Aaron Haynes to the NABJ is what Kwesi Mfume did for the NAACP back in the 90s.
1: That is strong. That's strong.
0: Yes.
1: Yeah, yeah. That's a strong yes. endorsement. But explain what you mean for folks yeah. who don't know what so, Kwesi brought so to the
0: those
1: NAACP.
0: Who don't remember, when Kwesi, you know, took over the NAACP in the 90s, It basically, for certainly Gen X people and millennial people, was like the NAACP hadn't felt like it had done anything in a while. Mm-hmm. It always felt like whenever something terrible happened, there would be a panel of NAACP leaders and they would give a speech and they would talk and pastors would lock arms. And then we would just wait for the next instance of police brutality or massive discrimination or black people would be referred to by jelly beans. You know, it wasn't doing anything proactive. It was only reactive. Mm-hmm. And then if Fume comes in, you know, kicking the door, waving the 4-4 and shaking tables, and suddenly everybody's like, oh, okay. Right. The NAACP is doing something.
1: Right.
0: That's what Aaron Haynes has been, right? He has come into the organization and revitalized it after several years of some serious internal complaints. There were many complaints in the organization after Trump was invited in 2024. It was a disastrous panel. There was no news created from it because Trump behaved the way he did. There were many members who were like, why is he even here given the hostility that he's shown? Mm-hmm. You know, he's not a good interview because he's not a good faith actor. So there was a lot of internal consternation in the organization. And then in 2025, every year or most years of the existence of NABJ, they will do a thumbs down award, right? Mm-hmm. They give honors to outlets for doing great work, but then they'll pick a couple and they'll say, hey, thumbs down. What you did this year was not good for journalism, was not good for black people in journalism, et cetera, et cetera. So after the Trump debacle, then in 2025, they didn't even give a thumbs down award. And you had a lot of other members who were like, you're trying to tell me in 2025, there's not one media organization that would deserve. So a lot of that leadership was voted out.
1: Are you interpreting that lack of a thumbs down in 2025 as some kind of capitulation to the particular political moment? I'm just asking for your interpretation of it.
0: I think it was a reflection of some members of leadership being concerned about backlash. But the membership was like, hey, if we can't call people out for doing the wrong thing, then what are we doing? That's why I think a lot of that leadership was voted out and Aaron Haynes was voted in.
1: So we're there, we're at the awards, we're thinking about this broader context of NABJ and the new leadership under Aaron Haynes, which again, I'm editorializing here, but I definitely support Aaron in this work. I've known Aaron for a long time, and I do think she's the right leader. I'm not casting any aspersions about previous leadership, but I think she is the right leader for this time for NABJ. But what's circulated on social, Dr. Johnson, has been her remarks about that have been connected to the thumbs down piece, and I just want to talk about some of the people on that list and get your analysis. And let's start where it's easy, and let's start with the Washington Post. So the Washington Post earned a thumbs down. For folks, you know, we talked a little bit about this yesterday, but just to be clear, the Washington Post is now owned by Jeff Bezos. There's been some clearing of the newsrooms there. But you understand this better from the journalistic perspective, Dr. Johnson. Help us understand what has been your assessment and analysis of what's happened to the Washington Post under the leadership of Jeff Bezos that warranted the thumbs down from the NABJ.
0: Well, I mean, I can talk about how the Washington Post treated Karen Atia. I mean, like that's a clear example.
1: I'm familiar with that story. Share it, please. Like, yes.
0: You know, Karen Atia is a journalist and a columnist. I think she might have been the only black female columnist, opinion columnist left at the Washington Post. And a brilliant
1: thinker, incisive on race and culture and politics. Yes.
0: Race, culture, international relations. I mean, yeah. Karen Atia, in addition to being a professional colleague, like I am a fan of her work. Like her work is fantastic. Yeah. And she was fired for exercising her free speech rights. She was writing about the assassination of Charlie Kirk. And there was a desire at that time to shut down anything that wasn't falling within a certain kind of orthodoxy. And she was fired, and then had to fight through all sorts of negotiations. So again, you know, above and beyond the massive layoffs, above and beyond the removal of, I believe they basically got rid of their entire sports section and then farmed it out, to another outlet. The Washington Post began to purge African-American and non-white perspectives, from the outlet. So I understand why they would get a thumbs down. You got, I think it was Juwan Williams, Juwan McCoy,
1: yep.
0: Who owns several television radio stations around Indianapolis. And there's all sorts of complaints about his treatment of staff and employees and firing and layoffs and everything else like that. I think what's important for people to understand to get the larger context, as you're sort of alluding to, is organizations and outlets can get a thumbs down from the NABJ for bad behavior and bad journalism and bad management of their institution of journalism. It's not ideological, right? Because you can go back, I think it was 2006 or 2007, the NABJ gave a thumbs down to BET.
1: well earned.
0: Yeah, for failing to, like, I think they failed to cover Coretta Scott King's full funeral, right? Mm. They have given thumbs down to organizations and individuals who have in the past gotten superlatives and who have since gotten superlatives. Mm-hmm. It's not a permanent scarlet letter. And so I think what's important for people to understand is while the Stephen A. Smith of it all may be worthy of clicks and a lot of information and kind of back and forth, this is not uncommon. This is something they've done the vast majority of years for the last 35, 40 years. And he was included. He wasn't the only black man included, because you had Juwan McCoy, but also he was included in a slate of outlets that were specifically looked at for their failures in the last year.
1: Yeah, and I want to get to go back to Stephen A. Smith, but his crimes can't be comparable to Barry Weiss's impact on CBS News. I mean, of the legacy media institutions on this list, and of the different sort of platforms, I mean, CBS News, I think, is the biggest one to get that thumbs down, but it also is one of the ones that has changed irrevocably over the last, what, 8 to 12 months. From your perspective, Jason, what has been Barry Weiss's impact on CBS News?
0: Primarily incompetence. and that's the biggest takeaway that people in the press and media can say. And you know how this game goes. Folks are afraid because everybody white-knuckling it to keep their jobs, right? Yeah. And so there's a way in which everyone tries to be really careful because you don't know who you're going to have to ask for a job, or et cetera, et cetera. But the prevailing sentiment from both within and outside of that organization, from Scott Pelley at 60 Minutes to Keith Olbermann's commentary to leaked documents and everything else like that, is it's not being run well. Mm-hmm. And so when you are running an organization into the ground, right, the CBS Nightly News has tanked since Weiss has taken over. So when you do that, and then you slap on the sort of right-wing ideology that's now being infused into the reporting, well, that's a double whammy, right? Because it's like, you can run something well and be conservative, right? Like, that's not a crime. Yeah. But you're running it poorly, and you're trying to become the water boy, essentially, for this authoritarian regime. Now we got problems. Mm. And then you can go into a more granular level, the large number. I mean, we saw the viral videos of people saying last summer, people saying earlier this year, why does it seem like in all these purges and cuts that only the people of color are losing their jobs?
1: Yeah.
0: Only the black journalists, the black writers, the black producers, and non-black or non-people of color are being reassigned. Mm-hmm. But black and brown people were being told to leave. Mm. And I credit this. Look, I'm not on the board, right? I don't research these things. Mm. But the the outlets that receive the thumbs down, there's a process. It's not just a bunch of people getting together and being like, hey, you know, who do we have in the slam book this week, right? No, this is like they got to research this stuff in order to make, and that's why there are statements attached to every single outlet. So when you go again to Stephen A. Smith, you're like, look, this guy has a major audience and has repeatedly said unprofessional, incorrect, and uninformed things about women of color and about politics in general. Mm. And that's not about being a conservative. That's about, you can't get on the air and say Jasmine Crockett doesn't do anything. Mm-hmm. Dude,
1: and he did say this, right?
0: And he did.
1: Yeah.
0: He's like, I don't think she does anything. Like, I'm sorry. You get on the air and this matters. And I'm saying this because this is a big thing for me.
1: Yes.
0: I go on with Clay Kane on SiriusXM Satellite Radio. I go on, you know, now with you.
1: Yeah.
0: I go on radio stations all the time. I have a general MO of I don't really talk about other black journalists. Mm-hmm. Right? I really do try and keep things in-house. You see on my YouTube channel, Dr. Jason Johnson, I talk about reports and news. I stay away from the sort of clickbaity, gossipy thing. I don't need to do that. It's not important. There's other people who can do that. But to that end, when Stephen A. Smith decides to do, you know, half an episode talking about why Joy Reid was fired, what are we doing here?
1: Yeah.
0: That's incredibly unprofessional.
1: Yeah.
0: Right? I mean, like, objectively, it's unprofessional, right? Like, we're talking about Barry Weiss because we're saying, hey, there are lots of reports of poor management.
1: Yeah.
0: That's news, right?
1: Mm-hmm.
0: But talking about why somebody got fired and then attacking them, and the numerous, I mean, the receipts, you can, there are excellent works by Michael Harriott's Contraband Camp, which won Best Substack of the Year at NABJ this year. He has a whole article. There are receipts on the things that Stephen A. Smith talked about and the history of why that award was given to him amongst these other people. You can see what D.L. Hughley has printed. If you're not going to use your microphone responsibly, then organizations like this have an obligation to say something.
1: Is Stephen A. Smith a journalist, Jason? I mean, he was a journalist when he covered a beat here in Philadelphia. Is he a journalist now?
0: I think so, because I think that the term journalism can have a really, really wide umbrella. And I say that I am faculty in a school of journalism, you know, at Morgan State University. So I think he's a journalist. It's funny. There was a recent conversation with him and Michael Wilbon, because Michael Wilbon was saying, like,
1: you ain't a journalist. Yeah.
0: You know, and they were kind of arguing back and forth on it. Because, again, I consume the work of other people. But I think he is. But here's the thing. Journalism can be anything from a doctor who provides analysis, right, who comes on as an expert.
1: Right.
0: It could be Charles Coleman, who's a legal analyst. It can be Wajaha Ali, who's like a cultural analyst. Like, there's lots of different ways that you can operate as a journalist. I'm a subject matter expert in political science. I have a doctorate in political science, but I also do cultural commentary. I also host, right? So all of those things can fall under the umbrella of journalism. But no matter where you fall, right, whether you're an influencer, whether you're this, that, the other, you have an obligation to be responsible about what you say.
1: Mm-hmm.
0: And if you say things that are incorrect, then take responsibility for them and correct them. But you can't keep doing wrong things over and over again and then hide behind, like, I'm a journalist, I'm a commentator, or just beat your head up against it.
1: Yeah, I mean, we're about out of time here, Doc. But I know that Stephen A. promised a response. I haven't seen it yet. I'm not really looking for it either. But you did. What, does he have a defense for himself? Because I think the receipts are there that he has attacked black women and women of color in his commentary.
0: Yeah. I mean, his commentary, his response is what everybody expected, which is, how dare you? And, you know, I've done all these great things for the organization. And I think I want to center this on the president, Erin Haynes, because I think she said this perfectly in her speech. She's like, look, accountability is not punishment, right? And accountability is not a scarlet letter. If we are in partnership with agencies and institutions and everything else like that, and we cannot identify the ways in which they fall short, then these aren't partnerships with the NABJ. It's basically a bribe.
1: Mm.
0: And she said this in front of executives from the Washington Post, in front of executives from CBS. So that's all it's about. I don't think, to your point, I don't think Stephen A. Smith, while he may be more famous, Stephen A. Smith is no more immune from criticism than CBS or the Washington Post.
1: Mm. Dr. Jason Johnson is professor of politics and journalism in the School of Global Journalism and Communications at Morgan State University, author of the book Political Consultants and Campaigns, and a political analyst for MS Now. Doc, we always love when you're on this program, and we got to get you back to talk about Children of Bone and that controversy.
0: Oh, yeah.
1: Terry Tillman will be in your inbox soon to figure out when we get back to get that tea. We need that. But we appreciate you taking time out of your busy schedule to join us here tonight. Remind our audience of how to find you on YouTube and other places to get your hot commentary when it drops.
0: Look, easiest thing to do, type in Dr. Jason Johnson on YouTube. It helps my algorithm. It'll take you directly to my YouTube channel. You can also like, subscribe, and share there. I'm also on Instagram on Dr. Jason Politics, but YouTube is where I do my three things. 10 minutes, perfect for being on the treadmill. I break down pop culture, politics, sports, everything that you care to be an informed American citizen, fight back against authoritarianism.
1: Dr. Jason Johnson, thank you, brother. We appreciate you.
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321 and 805 on a Saturday morning. We are live. Hello, Philadelphia. It's a little wet and gray and rainy out there, but here we are. Thank you so much for joining us for Conversations with the Commissioners. I obviously am not a commissioner. My name is Kalia Baker. I am the communications director for the Philadelphia City Commissioners, aka the Philadelphia County Board of Elections, and we are here holding it down. Chairman Omar Subir taking just a little bit of time to get away. He's worked very hard this summer, as have our other two commissioners, Seth Bluestein and Lisa Dealey. We just had a really big event at City Hall last week, August 11th. Honoring all of our poll workers. So that was kind of our labor of love. That was our summer festival, if you will. We had about 2,000 people come out to City Hall. We had it in the courtyard. We kicked it off with Philly Elmo because it's not a party without Philly Elmo, right? And we honored four poll workers, longtime poll workers, whose combined service totaled more than 145 years. So it was such a special day. It was hot. Yes, it was the August heat, of course, but it was still such a beautiful program. We had Secretary of State Al Schmidt come down, who is, as you may know, a former city commissioner. All three commissioners were there as well. It was just a good time. People are still talking about it. I ran into someone at our Between the Ballots event last week at our 6th District satellite office, and they were still raving about our poll worker recruitment and honors event. So thank you for everyone who was there. Thank you for everyone who has worked at the polls. Thank you for everyone who signed up. We had 92 people signed up in that two-hour period to become paid poll workers, and we have more people inquiring. So it's really exciting to see the process from the inside out. As you guys, most of you guys know from the last time I was on the show with Chairman, my background is news, but I transitioned into this role with the department at the end of May. So being on the other side of real community impact has been a delight. We have had a busy summer. If you don't know, we had we kicked off our Between the Ballots Summer Voter Engagement Series July 23rd, which has been so successful, so exciting to see people in each of our districts just getting out. We saw people get registered to vote at some of those events. We saw people sign up to be paid poll worker. Paid poll workers at those events. So it's exciting. We've got two more left, okay? Just two. We have 10 satellite district offices, and my promise was that we were going to all of them, okay? And so that's what we're doing. We've got two left this Tuesday, this Thursday. On Tuesday, we will be at our 10th district satellite office up on Grant Avenue, and then we are doing our finale, our Between the Ballots finale, on Thursday the 27th, and that will be at our first district office. So bear with us. It's been a summer party with a purpose, but it's been a long 5 weeks and a lot of hard work. So shout out to all our commissioners and all our community members, all our satellite election office staff who've been working also very, very long hours to make that happen. All right, it's a little rainy out there. Let's do a little recap of your weather for today, shall we? I was not the weather girl on the news, but but I researched the weather for you guys. So it's been a little unsettled. If you know, we've had kind of intermittent thunderstorms over the last few days, intermittent rain in certain areas, some stronger storms tonight are expected. The potential for flooding, you probably have gotten the alerts on your phone in the last few days. So just keep an eye out for that. A lot of events that were supposed to happen today, community events, were either postponed or they're kind of playing it by ear. We'll get into that a little bit later, but yeah, expect some scattered showers today. We're talking about a 50% chance of rain. You're going to see a little wind out there as well. We had that patchy fog before 11 o'clock, so if you're up early with me, maybe you're out for a walk, maybe you're out running errands, yeah, it's foggy out there, so be careful. People are driving in Philly like it's raining in Philly, so just be careful on the roads as you guys are getting around today. This afternoon, you have some more showers rolling through. We're thinking after 4 is when you might see the biggest chance for thunderstorms, so just keep that in mind. Won't be as hot. That's the benefit, right? We have these hot days, and then it cools off with the rain, and then we're in a cycle. So we won't be high 90s today. Think about 77 is what we can expect, but the rain is really going to be, it's going to be our friend today, whether we like it or not. So just watch out for showers and thunderstorms. They will last later into the evening as well. Check on somebody if you know that they need to get out. Speaking of, we have had some crazier summer storms. Remember West Philly flooding about a month or so ago?
Well, Thursday, we know the National Weather Service now confirmed that there was a weaker tornado that spawned near Downingtown in Chester County. And then Dover, if you didn't see on the news, ripped off some roofs of buildings as well. So they have a state of emergency there, again, for the storm. So just be careful. Tomorrow, though, won't be as bad. I mean, still won't be great. You'll have the fog early in the morning. Mostly sunny, but 83. I guess we could compromise on that. Okay, so if you haven't been in front of your TVs or in front of your phone since a little after midnight, you might not know that our trade talks with Canada, United States and Canada trade talks, fell apart last night. We've got a new round of 50% tariffs that are now in effect as of this morning. I'll walk you through that in case you missed it, in case you were sleeping, in case you also missed the news. Philly! Yeah, we are one of the top three finalists for the 2028 Democratic National Convention. The mayor of Atlanta has some thoughts about that, so we'll get into his response to not making the cut. Primaries, yeah, busy week for primaries in three big states, which are setting up the stage for November. We know we have our general November elections coming up on Tuesday, November what? Yes, Tuesday, November 3rd. And how about the Center City mask case that's now been seen almost everywhere, the viral interview video of that one girl from Philly letting you know she's from Philly. We'll talk about that. If you missed Versus on Thursday, I don't know if anyone here knows what Versus is, and you guys know what Versus is, but Donnell Jones and Joe went head to head the other night with their, you know, hit for hit. I want to know who you guys think won. I think I know who won, but you know, subjective, perhaps. We've got LeBron ready. We had some footage from practice come out this week. Both of our teams are looking great. Sixers are looking great. Eagles are looking great. Eagles play football tonight in Foxborough. Did you see Jalen and AJ talking at practice the other day? Yeah, it'll get interesting. I'm excited. Only a few more weeks to go before official football season is here. And we also have a guest today. We always love when we have a guest in the building. Chelsea Cox will be joining us to talk all things politics. I don't know if you've seen her content, but she does some incredible political content. She's got a nonprofit centered on voting. And we also have some bigger events for the department coming up September 15th, which if you don't know, I want you to get a pen, write it down in your phone. Write it down on a piece of paper. September 15th is National Voter Registration Day. So that is the day where you need to check your voter registration status, have a friend do the same thing, someone you know and love, maybe even someone you don't know. Make sure they are registered to vote. Again, Tuesday, November 3rd, Election Day. Phone lines will be open throughout the show. Call us. Let's have a little chit chat. Why not? I want to get into the trade talks, though, in case you all missed it. So again, just after midnight, we had some negotiations going on about midweek. Tuesday was when they were supposed to start. There was a deadline extended from the Wednesday talks. They were suspended last night, and they were suspended because they could not reach a new deal. And so what we have now on the table is a new round of 50% U.S. tariffs on Canadian goods. They, again, went into effect after midnight once their trade talks fell apart. They were scheduled originally for August 19th to start talking, but then they took that three-day pause, tried to get it together. They could not get it together. So they walked away from the table yesterday without an agreement. There was a written statement issued late last night. Prime Minister Mark Carney said, and I'm quoting, they're suspending negotiations. And he says, Canada will match those tariffs dollar for dollar to protect our workers and businesses. We have recognized from the beginning that America has changed and that we will not return to our old relationship. This matters to you because a tariff is a what? Is a tax. So it will trickle down to you, the customer. The importer may or may not step in to absorb the cost. We haven't seen that happen yet. But yeah, not the best outcome to a very important trade partner. And it's just something we're going to have to watch, especially going into election season and with people voting with issues on the ballot. So just keep that in mind. This all first started, though, back in March of last year. That was the same day the tariffs first went into effect. And that's when Canada put that 20% or the 25% tariffs on about $30 billion of their goods. And
a lot of people have felt it. A lot of people have felt it. We've been talking about the cost of living. We've been talking about affordability, the challenge of affording our everyday items. And so that's not necessarily going away. When you think about items that could be impacted here, it's liquor, clothing, footwear, your appliances, your big furniture. Of course, there is an exemption for the minerals and some of the energy services that Canada brings into us. But in terms of everyday items that we rely on, yeah, they are instituting those retaliatory tariffs. So here we are, waiting and watching. So that's something that happened overnight, and we'll see how it plays out going into next week. Primary night this week for midterm primaries were very interesting, and I just want to kind of run down the list of the states that stuck out the most for this past week. We had, and this was all over the news if you missed it, Florida's Democratic Senate primary had State Rep. Angie Nixon winning over Alexander Vindman, and a lot of it came down to campaign finances, fundraising, as it typically does. So Vindman raised about $16 million, Nixon under $1 million. So you see the discrepancy there. Nixon is now going to face off against the incumbent Republican, that's Senator Ashley Moody, in November, and that makes it an all-woman general election. Now, if Nixon goes on to win this, she's going to become the first black person and the first Democratic woman to represent Florida in the U.S. Senate. She's been on CNN. There was a clip that kind of went viral of her interview with one of the CNN anchors. You know, they had a certain line of questioning for her, and she stuck to her guns. She stuck to what she wanted to talk about, and that was affordability. It was a lot to do with health care, the affordability of health care. So that'll be a race to watch for sure, especially in a battleground state like Florida. Republicans, they are trying to respond to Nixon's membership in the Democratic Socialists of America, and they say this: I think it divides Democrats. I think it puts more pressure on them here in Florida. Senator Moody, though, says, I look at this as a calling to stand up to that nonsense, which she calls dangerous rhetoric. So it'll be interesting to see how all of these races play out. It's so interesting to also see the numbers that have been coming in from some of the other states. We saw Wisconsin's primary the week before last. So the setup for the stage in November will be one that brings a lot of conversation around where we are as a country, where we are politically, how people are voting, how people might be voting differently. So that'll be something that we will definitely be watching. Something you should note, Nixon has joined DSA. She's got some pretty tough policy positions when it comes to certain things, meaning she's not progressive, but she's not completely against the establishment. Medicare for All is something that she calls for, but then she's a little more restrictive in other areas. So do your research on these candidates and how they may influence how people vote here in Philadelphia, or what people might pay attention to here in Philadelphia. We know that Philly was busy this summer. We had lots of visitors, lots of traffic, right? Lots of conversations around what our city was doing in terms of the World Cup and being on the world stage. And that brings us to Thursday's announcement. Democratic National Committee came and made that visit. I think it was all the way back in May or June they were here. And so we have now been named a top three finalist for the 2028 convention, which we had it back in, was it 2016 the last time we had it here? So Philly, number one, Boston, number two, Denver, number three. Now, that knocked Atlanta and Chicago out of the running for hosting the DNC. And a lot of people have a lot of conversation or a lot of feelings about that. I'm going to ask our guest, Chelsea, what she feels about that when she joins us in about 5 minutes. About 5 minutes, we'll have Chelsea on. But Atlanta's mayor, Andre Dickens, was very outspoken. He actually released a public letter to Chairman Martin. And partly he says, for the DNC to not even include Atlanta in the shortlist means that the DNC does not consider Atlanta or Georgia relevant to the past, present, or future of the Democratic Party. He continues, they are abandoning Atlanta, abandoning the South, and once again abandoning black voters. They are afraid to leave their comfort zone and blind to the fact that the South is the answer. Dickens also says,
Again, his opinion, it's his city, right? He's the mayor. He says Atlanta is the crown jewel of the Southeast, the black economic engine of the country, and the cradle of the civil rights movement. So I'm definitely going to get Chelsea's opinion on this, but there was a lot of rhetoric about Philadelphia, you know, being kind of a city of the past when it comes to important conventions. But I think that other people were arguing this is the birthplace of democracy. This, why would you not have the DNC here? But I think it does. I think Andre's, Mayor Dickens's stance on not being chosen or Atlanta not being considered does raise an important question about whether or not Georgia is still seen as a key battleground, whether or not Georgia is seen, as he states or points out, a relevant, you know, element of the Democratic Party. How do they view Georgia? Why not Atlanta? So we'll talk about that. But of course, I'm a Philly girl. I'm gonna be proud that Philly might get the DNC here, and what that might mean for our city when it comes to political reform or the landscape. I'm thinking ahead to next year's elections, right? Our city elections for mayor and city council and some very local positions that affect our day-to-day life. So, you know, think about what that may mean, and think about the people who you know didn't vote in the last couple of elections, whether that was presidential, whether that was, you know, our local municipal elections as well. Like, have those conversations and call in and talk to us about it too. Why are you all not feeling as inspired to vote as maybe some people felt back when Obama was running, back in 2024? What has changed? When you look at the results of the primary this year and what it may signal for progressives getting ahead, it's an interesting conversation. We'll get into it in just a little bit. We're going to take a little break, have a little instrumental as we get ready to welcome Chelsea Cox to Conversations with Commissioners. You're listening to WURD. We'll be right back. Thank you.

0: live on your Saturday morning. We are back, Conversations with Commissioners here on WURD, and we have our special guest for today. This is Chelsea Cox. Say good morning to everybody, Chelsea.
1: Good morning.
2: It's early. That's something with coffee.
0: It is so early. I did not have time to stop and get coffee, but had I, this would be, I would be like, so it's probably a good thing. Thanks for being with us up early.
1: Thanks for inviting me. This is super exciting.
0: Of course. I don't have my AKA gear on, but we are D9 sisters. Okay. She's got her Delta t-shirt on for those of you who can't see on our stream. She's allowed here anyway. No, I'm just kidding. Okay, so if you don't know, if you haven't seen Chelsea's incredible videos, you probably have seen Chelsea's videos and did not know that it was Chelsea. So Chelsea, you're a content creator.
1: Yes.
0: You're also civically engaged. Tell us about your nonprofit.
1: Yeah, so I have a nonprofit organization. It's called Seat the Table. And we started in 2022, but officially have our 501c3 status as of 24.
0: Nice.
1: But basically what it is organization trying to get millennials and Generation Z to get out to go vote.
0: Mm-hmm.
1: And my sister and myself thought, like, what's a good way to target people? And we said, let's have day parties. So essentially there's a day party every Sunday prior to every single election, because every election is just as important
0: as
1: the presidential. And it's free food, it's free liquor, so it is 21 plus. But it essentially is for people to come, have a good time, and create like a safe space where we can talk like politics and just talk about like civic engagement. We do not tell you who to vote for.
0: Mm-hmm.
1: It's just strictly getting the word out about the election that's coming up on that particular Sunday or
0: so
1: Tuesday.
0: What was the need, or what was the gap that you all were experiencing or noticing that made you say, hey, we need to do something to get younger people involved in the voting process?
1: Yeah. So I'm pretty nerdy, so I like to look at numbers a lot.
0: Yeah.
1: Millennials and Generation Z are two of the largest voting blocks in the city of Philadelphia, yet historically vote the least.
0: Mm-hmm.
1: The highest voting block in Philadelphia is baby boomers, so shout out to them.
0: Yes.
1: And what we started to notice, or at least what I started to notice, was there were so many things that we wanted to see changed in our community. So mm-hmm. many like issues that we were seeing that impact us mm-hmm. as millennials. We're in that age gap where we're taking care of our parents or helping our parents, but we also have kids. And we don't have things like paid family and medical leave.
0: Mm-hmm.
1: We can't take off to take care of our loved ones if they're sick without having to face some financial repercussions. It is expensive to buy a house.
0: Yeah.
1: So, like, average age when my parents were growing up to buy a house was 28. Average age now is 40.
0: Wow.
1: And that's according to, like, across the country. Mm-hmm. So there is definitely a need for us to be heard more. And in order for us to do that, we need to start breaking down and explaining to people why it's important and not just saying because Martin Luther King is fighting for it.
0: I think it's so, I'm so happy that you said that, because yeah. one of the, I guess, goals I've set for myself in coming into this new role with the department, which I'm the communications person for people who don't know. So we are trying to reach people in a new way. I can tell you all day when the deadlines are to register, or I can tell you when election day is, but if I'm not educating you in between that time of why voting is important, like you said, in every election, mm-hmm. not just a presidential, because that's when we see our higher turnout. If you go to our website, vote.philly.gov, and you go to past election results,
1: mm-hmm.
0: you'll see the turnout is always higher in a presidential.
1: Yeah.
0: And that is, it's concerning, because it shows that people don't realize or don't connect the dots between local elections and their everyday life.
1: Yeah.
0: And what, like, people don't know what a ward person does, or what a committee person does, or what a city council person actually does. Like, there's that disconnect, even though I think that our generation, I'm a millennial, we're connected. Like, they know, or at least are in some way exposed to the information, mm-hmm. but don't always understand the translation of what the information actually means.
1: Yeah, and I would argue that the local elections are more important than the presidential
0: Absolutely.
1: Elections. Like, yes, it is important who the president is, because we see what's happening right now. but local elections determine our school systems.
0: Mm-hmm.
1: It determines how we get our potholes fixed. It determines how we're seeing our city change. It determines affordability. It determines taxes. Like, unemployment tax, that's our state reps and state senators. Shout out to y'all. But that is really a thing. So I think the more people understand that translation part, I think is what's missing, not just in our city, but just across the country. I think we're getting there, though, based off all the content I'm seeing, like online, content I'm reading in like media outlets. It seems like it's improving, and I'm always going to say, like, we're doing a great job.
0: Yes.
1: But I think that there's just areas of opportunity. And I think you're doing an amazing job right now by just getting more words out to vote, like being engaged with the voters. And I think I was talking to you earlier about non-conventional voters and being in spaces where you wouldn't even think about individuals who don't even notice an election coming up or why it's important.
0: Yes.
1: So that's another reason why I'm very intentional about the work and the type of content that I'm creating on my page, is because I just want people to understand how important it is, and I can't be the only one.
0: Of course.
1: You can't be the only one in the voting booth. We all got to go out there.
0: I literally want to do an event called Get in the Booth.
1: Ah,
0: like, I literally want to do an event called Get in the Booth where I, like, where we explain, like, what is on the ballot, what it means, reading the ballot, making sure that your envelope is secure.
1: Those questions are hard.
0: I know.
1: I have to, like, read them multiple times. I got multiple degrees.
0: Yeah.
1: Like, I have to read.
0: Yes.
1: I'm like, I don't know what this is. I have to call people.
0: Yes.
1: And, like, ask to break it down.
0: Yes.
1: It was disturbing.
0: Mm-hmm.
1: And this is no shade to nobody.
0: Mm-hmm.
1: It's disturbing the amount of information, or limited amount of information, I could find about the judge races.
0: Yeah.
1: Like, I didn't know what the difference between a common pleas judge and a municipal court judge.
0: Mm-hmm.
1: I had to ask, like, four lawyers.
0: Yes.
1: Like, can you break this down?
0: Yes.
1: Because I don't know.
0: And imagine if you, like you just said, okay, I have multiple degrees. I also have multiple degrees.
1: Yeah.
0: If you and I have to be like, what's going on? Think about the people who are not afforded those luxuries.
1: Yeah.
0: Who have don't have that access.
1: Or don't even have the time.
0: Don't have the time.
1: Yeah.
0: And that's another thing. Like, we want people to feel, I don't want people to feel like voting is a chore. It's not something you're doing for somebody else. It is something you are doing for yourself.
1: Yeah.
0: And when you don't vote, for whatever reason, you are allowing someone else to make a decision that's going to get made anyway, just not with your voice or your thought in mind at all.
1: Yeah, and I don't want to stand on my soapbox, but I feel like that's just a form of oppression when we don't go out and vote, because we're not changing things, and the powers that be continue to win. Like,
0: Well, tell us about your content, because if you haven't seen Chelsea's videos, which I'm sure you have seen them again and just didn't know that it was Chelsea, but you sit in front of, most of the time, in front of City Hall.
1: Yeah.
0: On that little strip that we all love to take pictures of, right? Or pictures on.
1: Yeah.
0: And you platform different information. Why was that your approach on getting the word out about different things in the news?
1: So, I have a consulting business. I have the nonprofit organization.
0: Mm-hmm.
1: So, I'm kind of already within the political sphere and space.
0: Mm-hmm.
1: And I remember there were certain times where things were being reported on, and I'm like, that's not exactly what happened. Or maybe a news outlet or a particular news outlet left something out that I felt like, well, people don't understand that.
0: Mm-hmm.
1: And then I'm also, you know, we all got group chats.
0: Yeah.
1: I'm the one that people always ask, like, Charles, what is this? What's that? Who am I voting for? Who am I doing this for?
0: Mm-hmm.
1: And I just thought to myself, like, if y'all are asking me, it's probably so many people in the city that would like to hear it too. And at the time, like, I started in December of 2024. Doing that content, I was actually working with the Philly Download, so shout out to them.
0: Mm-hmm.
1: I pitched this idea of, like, I would like to talk about what's happening in council.
0: Sure.
1: I don't think anybody's talking about it. I mean, they are.
0: Yeah.
1: But I didn't see too many people talking about it on social. So I was like, let me start doing this. And I started to get really positive feedback. And I was like, well, what's another way I can just start to amplify it more? And I'm like, well, the background probably would be nice. Let me get out my living room.
0: Yes.
1: And go to
0: excellent choice. Excellent choice.
1: So that's why I just started doing it. So now all the content that I'm producing is focused on the city of Philadelphia. Like, Philadelphia is not a media short city. It's so many, you know, news outlets here. I just wanted to bring something different, and I wanted to actually speak to my people. Like,
0: sure.
1: I don't want to say University City when you really mean down bottom. Like, I just don't want to do it. Like, I don't want to do that. So
0: she's like, this is old Philly, not new Philly. I get it. Okay, I want to ask, going back to your nonprofit's strategy in reaching younger people, the day party thing is so smart. What do you feel like the feedback is from people who are either at those events or, you know, in those conversations about why or why they may not vote?
1: majority of the things that I'm hearing is they don't know the election is coming up. That is like the biggest thing. They're like, well, I wait for your day party to signify
0: this is there's time election,
1: there's something happening.
0: Yeah.
1: And I think a lot of individuals, when they're coming, they're asking what's the difference between a state rep and like a state senator. This is an example, no shots to them again. So it's more of a, we just want to be educated.
0: Sure.
1: We just want the notification of this is actually going on in our city.

0: strategically doing mm-hmm. something at least once a month.
1: Yeah.
0: But going back to your original question, it essentially is people just didn't know that the election was coming
1: up. And that's what I thought. Mm-hmm. I didn't want to assume, but my observation, especially from someone who was in news and media for so long, I still am, just in a different capacity, but it does take a really long time for mm-hmm. the public to actually retain information. That's yeah. why news can be certain stations, certain yeah. outlets can be very repetitive with their news, because yeah. it does take a long time for people to remember. And then even still, they'll be like, wait, when? it's hard. Like, mass communication is hard.
0: Yeah.
1: But I thought that was something I just observed coming into the office. I'm like, we can't wait until September to be like, hey, by the way, yes, go vote
0: in a couple months.
1: Yeah. And research everything on the ballot and know. Yeah. And it's a lot. And especially yeah. everyday life, you're trying to afford groceries, you're trying to get back and forth to work, you're trying to take care of your parents, yeah. you're trying to do so many other things that may not be top of mind. But one of the reasons why we did this inaugural Summer Voter Engagement Series, and the tagline that we came up with was "Democracy Doesn't Go Down the Shore," mm-hmm. is like, we can't afford, nobody can afford to not participate in an right. election. I don't care who you, it's not my job to tell you who to vote for. It's our department's job not to tell you who to vote for either. The department, and that's something I don't think a lot of people understand. Our department yeah. is so different from any other city department. We're kind of our own thing because we oversee elections, but we are bipartisan. Mm-hmm. That's not normally the case. Every election office across the country runs differently. Every yeah. state has their own rules. It's totally different. So while the commissioners themselves are partisan, and like, chairman's Democrat, Dealey is Democrat,
0: yeah.
1: Bluestein is Republican. Mm-hmm. You know, it's representative of the city in that way. Two Democrats, one Republican, but the office itself is nonpartisan, and yeah. the office's function is just to make sure we're making voter registration accessible and we're making voting information easy to understand mm-hmm. so that you know what you're doing yeah. when you get up on election day and go to your polling place. Or if you have a question, so many people underestimate having a question on election day and knowing who to speak to in that polling location
0: and where to go.
1: And imagine the people yeah. who don't speak English primarily. Like, that's why we've expanded our language access, to make sure that there's signage and there's translators and there's ballots in other languages. Mm-hmm. Like, there are things that we don't always think about that affect all of us. Yeah. So, and that's why our tagline is "Every Block, Every Vote," because it does matter. Like,
0: yeah, it does.
1: Everybody's voice counts.
0: Yeah.
1: And I think it's important that we start having these conversations year round mm-hmm. or not, you know, not waiting until October or like
0: yeah.
1: beginning of September to be like, hey guys, by the way, you should really vote on November 3rd, and not explaining to people why.
0: I mean, y'all have been doing, again, like, a fantastic job, like, over the last, like, 2-3 years. Mm-hmm. First of all, the satellite offices is a game changer. Like, I went
1: so
0: around
1: important.
0: To all 10 of them, and
1: yes.
0: I'm like, yo, this is, like, dope. I mean, also, terrible of me to say this, because I'm born and raised in Philly. That was probably, like, the first time I've been in some of the neighborhoods.
1: No,
0: I was
1: same.
0: Like, where am I?
1: No, same. I had to be like,
0: state.
1: No, literally, I'm like, I'm learning parts of the city that I did not know about, but that's yeah. good. That's good.
0: Yeah.
1: Because you don't want any community to feel overlooked or underrepresented. And yeah. that was the whole goal. Like, the idea for the satellite election offices came from 2020 when they did temporary satellite offices to implement the mail-in voting for the first time, which was like a huge
0: Amazing.
1: Undertaking
0: yeah.
1: that they knocked it out of the park.
0: And that was the ballots, right?
1: Yes.
0: I mean, the ballot boxes.
1: Yes.
0: The city. Yeah.
1: Mm-hmm. And they actually were adding 10 more drop-off boxes to make it even more accessible. Voting by mail here is so, it's so clutch for people who can't take the day off,
0: yeah.
1: can't get to their polling location. Ballots should be available, by the way, in the next 2.5 or so weeks. So you'll be able to pick them up at your satellite election offices. But to your point,
0: yeah.
1: and putting those in neighborhoods where people can go and get registered, go and ask questions, go and become a paid poll worker. Like,
0: yeah, unless prior our president doesn't cut off mail-in votes too. So let's just hope. Hoping.
1: Yeah. yeah. Well, Supreme Court has been asked to make a ruling on it.
0: Mm-hmm.
1: And I did a little explainer on social about what it would mean.
0: Mm-hmm.
1: It would be very detrimental.
0: It would be to in the, certain areas.
1: Yes,
0: too. So that's very
1: it would be very detrimental if it and just this late in the game to try to implement a new plan. Yeah. But we don't know yet. So right now everything is the same. No panic. Don't worry. Don't freak out. Mm-hmm. Supreme Court has not made a ruling, but we're watching out for that.
0: Good. Yeah.
1: What

0: Do you think you would want people who have not participated in elections, let's say the last 5 years, mm-hmm. what would your message to them specifically in Philly be?
1: Go outside your house, look at something that you don't like, that you see directly. Probably can open up your paycheck if you, in no shade, if you get paid under the table, but individuals who do not get paid under the table, you see a bunch of taxes that are coming out. Count the number of schools you have in your area. Mm. Count the amount of potholes that you're seeing. Turn on the TV. I mean, or flick over in your social media account, mm-hmm. wherever you're at, Instagram land, or if you're on TikTok, YouTube, Facebook, no shade to y'all either. And if there is something that you don't like, 10 times out of 10, a local elected official can impact that mm-hmm. some way or another. Last time you went to the doctor, if you are a woman that is pregnant, if you broke your leg and you can't find a job because there's no individuals that be willing to hire you because you were a contractor and now you can only type. Mm-hmm. These are real life, everyday things and situations that can be impacted just by you walking down to your neighborhood community center or your neighborhood school and going to click a button.
0: What do you say to people who are like, well, it doesn't matter. Like, my vote doesn't matter. It's rigged. It doesn't matter. They'll steal it. What is your message to the people who don't have faith in our system the way it currently is set up?
1: I would say no change is exactly what you're going to see when you leave your house in the morning, right? Like, if you don't think that your vote or voice matters, we're going to essentially be in the same place that we were 10 years ago or 15 years ago or 20 or 30 years ago. Like, mm-hmm. our rights are actively being pushed back on a daily basis. And races are won on the margins. Like, there have been state rep races, city council races, mayoral races that have been won off of, or at least from a district or ward standpoint, that have been won from 5, 10, 15 votes. Mm-hmm. And you saying that your voice or your vote doesn't necessarily matter, that is essentially like infectious. So you say that, then you say it to somebody else, and they say it to somebody else, and then you got 10, 15, 20, and it turns into 1,000 people all saying that their voice doesn't matter. And again, we're going to just continue to see the stuff that we're seeing today.
0: I think it's important for people to know, if you didn't hear about it, the I can't remember which office it was for, but there was a seat that flipped in rural PA in Butler.
1: House District 12.
0: Yes, House District 12, only by 88 votes.
1: Yes.
0: So that was where Trump won.
1: By 18 points.
0: 18 points.
1: Yeah.
0: It was where the attempted assassination happened. Mm-hmm. I'm just giving you context of where this area is. Flipped blue by 88 votes. Mm-hmm. And I'm not telling you we should be flipping one way or the other. I'm just telling you the numbers matter, to your point.
1: Yeah.
0: Races are won on the margins.
1: Yeah, I mean, and just to extrapolate that a little bit more, that seat that flipped blue, that was a state rep. So now the state reps still control their majority, but they only control it by like 3.
0: Mm-hmm.
1: And they want the minimum wage to go up. The other people don't. They're exactly. okay where it's at.
0: But even what you're saying, a lot of people do not research what the races are for, what it impacts. And I think part of my strategy is also trying to just educate as much as I can. Like, if I have to make a diagram that says this is what the city council does, this is what a state rep does, this is I will do that.
1: Out the schools.
0: I know. So. I know.
1: So
0: you actually need need it. It is all connected. Is all connected. I want to ask you about the DNC.
1: Oh yeah. So Atlanta, mayor was going on.
0: Oh, he's upset.
1: Yeah,
0: okay, so what are your thoughts on that? As someone who, by the way, lived in Atlanta, worked in Atlanta, has seen knows the importance of Atlanta and its civil rights history, black economics, like he said, how do you feel about what he said?
1: I think he's doing what he's supposed to do. He's the mayor of a large metropolitan, predominantly African-American city. If mm-hmm. he did not do that, I'd be looking at him strange, and I think the rest of his city would be looking at him a little off, too. So it makes sense why he's advocating for essentially his people and his area and his location. Now, this is where I had to push back, because I was seeing a bunch of Atlanta content, and y'all throwing Philly into this.
0: I didn't like
1: combo.
0: that.
1: I didn't like that. So I think just from a strategic and logistics standpoint, Philadelphia, or just the state of Pennsylvania, has one of the best public transit systems in the country. And depending upon where the DNC would be, I'm imagining down like in the sports complex, it's very easy to get down there. Yeah. We have a lot of like hotels and stuff that's within the area. It can house and accommodate large populations. And then Pennsylvania is a swing state too. Like we just lost, we got everything. We have a house that's blue on the rep side, on the state reps, I mean, on the state senate side, it's red. We have a blue governor, and we lost significantly when we flipped red this past presidential election. So we are a swing state. And I think we're also like a melting pot too, from our cultural, economic, ethnic standpoint. I was kind of just taken aback by some of the rationale why people think that Philadelphia shouldn't be in the shortlist. And this is literally where democracy started.
0: And it's like, why do we have to keep telling y'all that?
1: Yeah, like it makes sense.
0: Why do we have to keep telling you guys that? Like, I definitely understood his position.
1: Yeah.
0: I think he was looking at it from like a, Atlanta is a destination city for black elite, black, you know, a big black platform in terms of arts, education, and entertainment.
1: Yeah.
0: And I think he was using those parts of its popularity to to argue for why Atlanta made sense. But I think if you look politically, and I do hate to say, like, I do agree, or I guess I could see his point in saying the DNC doesn't think we're important. But I think that's because when you look at who is platformed on a presidential level, we look at Philly, D.C., New York. We look at, like, this Eastern corridor as, like, the people who are in that special V, if you will, of what politics will aspire to, what it will be. I think people do kind of put Atlanta or Georgia in a separate category politically.
1: Yeah, and I just, to that point, too, I just don't feel like this is the right moment to play identity politics.
0: Agreed.
1: And utilize the argument of Atlanta being, again, the largest, one of the largest black cities, and you ask for the black vote all the time. So you need to come down here and host the DNC. I think that argument is actually swaying from why we're seeing so many other groups arise. Like we're seeing the progressives arise, DSA arise, et cetera. We can't continue to just cater to just a narrative of strictly because of race and of a specific demographic or subset. I think now is probably, not probably, now is a time where we all need to collectively come together and think through how can we move an agenda.
0: Yes.
1: And it shouldn't just be focused on one particular aspect of a space or a person. Now, again, no shade, because obviously I am a black woman.
0: Yes.
1: But I think we just need to be as strategic as possible, especially if we're in a space or we're in an era where people are not even coming out to get to the polls. And that's also down in Atlanta as well.
0: Absolutely. So, yeah. And I thought about this earlier because Keisha Lance Bottoms, who's running for governor, was here campaigning not too long ago.
1: Yes.
0: She was at South. I think there was a little luncheon, private little luncheon for her.
1: Yes.
0: But when you think of she came to us, right?
1: Yeah.
0: She came to Pennsylvania. There wasn't like a group of Philadelphia or Pennsylvania-based voters or donors going there. And so I think that also says a lot. I think to discount Pennsylvania's role
1: is like just the Democratic
0: process, short-sighted, and it is like you said, it's only catering to one, or trying to cater to one segment of our population when it comes to voting.
1: I mean, and Keisha Lance Bottoms is phenomenal, right?
0: Absolutely.
1: She would do Atlanta and Georgia a disservice if she did not visit multiple states throughout the country to do campaigning and fundraising. And I think she recognizes that she has a lot of help and supporters up here in Philadelphia and in Pennsylvania. So it made sense for her to come. I mean, we have a black female mayor.
0: Yes.
1: So she's right up there within like the history line. So it made sense for her to come. I think, again, the fact that the mayor of Atlanta kind of made that statement, and it could have rubbed some people the wrong way. It probably did.
0: Yeah, I think it did. People were in the comments yeah. tussling a little bit
1: yeah.
0: over his comments. But like you said, I do understand why he would defend his city as the mayor. But I think to discredit our role or Pennsylvania's role in politics and the crucial role that it is, I think is
1: And we're also, like, larger from an electoral standpoint.
0: It's absolutely.
1: Like, okay, so we get more electoral votes.
0: Yes.
1: We are a swing state.
0: Yes.
1: And we represent not just one particular subset of a group. We represent all of the...
0: We do.
1: I've never heard of
0: that. And look, from a presidential, not to get too deep into this, but look at how progressively more important we have gotten over the last few presidential elections.
1: Yeah.
0: Pennsylvania has been in the spotlight.
1: Yeah.
0: For... numerous reasons, but primarily in the last two high-stakes presidential elections.
1: Yeah.
0: So you can't just delete us out the group chat, you guys.
1: No.
0: You guys can't kick us out because I don't know why. But someone did say on Instagram that we weren't politically competitive. That was their it was a viewer comment. Philadelphia's political arena was not competitive. That was just their opinion.
1: I'm not going to agree with that.
0: Okay.
1: I feel like we've seen
0: We like debate. We like healthy spars.
1: So, just within the last 3 or 4 years, Philadelphia City Council has made history, right? This is the first time in history that Philadelphia City Council represents three parties. Like, we have Democrats, we have Republicans, we have the Working Families Party on there. Mm-hmm. We just saw one of the most contentious congressional races.
0: Oh, yeah.
1: That is not only, I mean, a Democrat won, however, a DSA/progressive won. That seat has historically been geared towards more moderate conservative Democrats.
0: Yes.
1: And you have individuals from the state reps and state senators throughout the city that are popping up that are representative of the diverse, changing electoral system we're seeing. Philadelphia is a melting pot of political differences and aspirations.
0: I know. Okay.
1: Don't make me stand on my soapbox.
0: As right? Or mine either. Okay. As we depart our listeners for today, what would you say that trend in 30 seconds or less indicates for our municipal elections going into next year?
1: Oh my gosh. I think it's going to be like a full-fledged soap opera. But I would think so too. Yeah, I would say I think listening to the people.
0: Okay.
1: Listen to people, not just the same people that are showing up to the votes or showing up to your events, etc. Listen to everyone. Listen to what you're seeing online, seeing what the frustrations are, because there is going to be a significant change and shift in how we imagine and view the Philadelphia politics, but the elections next year. So I think it'll be very, very, very interesting.
0: We used to have to say it's not a popularity contest, and now we literally have to say it's not a popularity contest.
1: Yes.
0: It is a policy contest, and that is what it comes down to.
1: Yes, I should have said that.
0: Please pay attention to what...
1: What people are, what their platforms are.
0: Yes.
1: Please pay attention and make sure that you're understanding that. Someone that's running for a local election should not be talking about something that's happening across the world, because that's not going to fix our potholes. But that's no shade, but it's just like a little note.
0: I can't wait to talk more about this. We've got a lot of viewer comments. Thank you all so much for your opinions, for listening to us this morning. Don't forget, Conversations with the Commissioners every Saturday morning here on WURD from 8 to 9. Catch our Between the Ballots finale this Tuesday and Thursday. Go to vote.philly.gov to get registered. 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We'll see you at the polls Tuesday, November 3rd. Okay.

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2: Dr. Tim Golden, let's talk about voting. A federal judge in Boston expanded a court-ordered block on a key part of President Trump's executive order that would limit voting by mail in this fall's midterm election. What does the order mean from this judge, and could the Supreme Court still weigh in?
3: Yes, the Supreme Court can still weigh in, and what this order means from this judge is that the 23 Democratic states who sued right now that the post office is enjoined from implementing President Trump's executive order, there were additional plaintiffs who joined the cases in the recent order, and the judge in Massachusetts ended up holding that there was potential harm that would come to these new plaintiffs, and that these new plaintiffs had standing, which basically meant they were going to be adversely affected if this executive order applied to them. I think, yes, the Supreme Court could always weigh in if the president takes it that far, and knowing the president and this administration's aggressive litigation policies to implement his off-the-beaten-path agenda, because it's framed in the Constitution that the president doesn't control voting. Under Article 1, Section 4, I think it's Clause 1 of the Constitution, the ability to regulate elections is left up to the state. It's not lawful for the president to do that.
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0: And good morning, family. This is Dr. Paul Holistic Health Show. I'm Dr. Paul Hopkins, natural holistic doctor, specializing in African holistic health. 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We'll focus on the holistic health and alternative lifestyles by utilizing preventative methods and natural non-invasive practices and universal principles that have been used for thousands of years in many cultures around the world. Together as a family, we'll live a more healthier, more productive lifestyle, spirit, mind, and body in that order. A cultural resource for you and your family celebrating 20 plus years. Without further ado, welcome, family. Whoa, man. You have me in like a... I don't know if y'all were getting the feedback that I was getting, but it was like it was pandemonium going in there. Did you hear that, buddy? How you doing there, Nick?
1: Hey, how's it going, Dr. Paul?
0: All right. Now, was that me or was that on the other side?
1: I thought I was hearing a little bit of something, but I'm not seeing it on my end. I'm not hearing it on my end.
0: We're kind of bouncing around a little bit. That's okay, man. How you doing this morning, buddy?
1: I'm well. It's kind of a rainy Saturday morning, but it's cool and it's not humid, so I like it.
0: Yes. You know, and I think it's going to be, you know, after that rain, man, that tornado came through here was amazing because today it looks like we're going to get rain all day today. It's going to be today 68 degrees, 60% chance of rain, going to get up to about 80 degrees. So definitely, if you're going to do something, you got to take your rain, your umbrellas and galoshes, as they used to say back in the day, because it's going to be raining all day today, y'all. What was happening on the weekend. I don't know if you saw what was happening down in Delaware, man. That was amazing. You know, and they said that it probably the storm that hit was coming through Dover, Delaware, man. They said it would sound like a train coming through there. And also, there was also another one that hit up in the New York area. So these storms are getting more and more pronounced. So we just got to be careful, fam. We understand that this is the times we're in where the weather is changing. And with the weather changing, you're going to see storms like this. So when they tell you these things are actually coming your way, you better get out the way. Don't try to sit down and do nothing. Get out the way. All right? So make sure you're doing okay. All right. Let's see. Let's get into the news, Nick. Lots going on as we were talking about the rare tornadoes that struck Delaware and Long Island on Thursday. At least two tornadoes were spotted during dozens of tornado warnings issued Thursday evening during thunderstorms in the Northeast. Touchdown tornado over Dover, Delaware around 6:20. Then less than 10 minutes later, a waterspout on Long Island made landfall as tornadoes near Atlantic Beach and National Weather Service said in New York City later confirmed. So the first tornado, it hit Nassau County in New York in 5 years. It's the first tornado to hit Nassau County in 5 years. So based on the radar and video photos received, they were able to confirm that the waterspout likely paralleled a far southeast portion of the Rockaway near the mouth of the East Rockaway Inlet. So as we're saying, this is happening more and more often. You know, whenever I put those alerts out there, you know, go right to your website and add, or your app store and add those alert centers. You know, your local news does have it also. So put the alerts on there, put your telephone number, your address. What they can do is basically go by your zip code so that when something happens, it can give you an immediate alert to where you are at that time. It's very, very important. So they're encouraging everyone to download the app so that you know where you are at all time, especially if you get those drop down tornadoes that just kind of come out of nowhere. So be careful, family. All right. I see. What else in other news? All except the bus routes change. Change is happening in Philly this weekend. Yep, if you don't already know, bus riders on dozens of Philly area routes are about to see changes on SEPTA rollouts. The first phase is in new bus network this weekend. You've probably seen in the new signs, possibly with a little confusion, apparently how the regular stop might be affected when phase one takes place. So all but two routes changes are scheduled to take place on Sunday tomorrow. Changes are in Route 105 and 106 will happen in the next day. So SEPTA has already drawn up the city, north and west transit maps and set up an online trip planner with all the routes. Go to the website if you have concerns. It's been a lot of changes, y'all. If you go on the website, you can see a lot of changes going on. So if you're a regular and you ride SEPTA, you got to be make sure you are absolutely on point with this. Go to the website, www.septa.org, O-R-G, all right, for make sure you get your updates, because the changes are very, they're very significant. So make sure you're on top of that. Also, let's see what else is going on. In other news, psychologists say that people who type notes instead of writing them by hand may process information differently in their brain. Nicholas, what do you think about this, man? You take notes with your pen now, or are you on your phone most of the time? Which one?
1: It really depends, but a lot of the times I do take notes on my phone. But whenever I take notes on my phone, I swear there's like a 20% chance I'll go back to actually look at it.
0: Right. Where you'll probably look at it again. But they're now saying for years, typing has slowly replaced handwriting in classrooms, offices, and even everyday life. So it's quicker and easier to, of course, edit, and usually more convenient. But research is actually into how the brain handles the two activities, suggesting that writing notes by hand may involve the brain in a different way, particularly when it comes to processing and remembering new information. So you might say that, well, I can remember it better if I write it down as opposed to if I type it in. So they're actually showing, this study was published by the Frontier Psychologist magazine and looked at what happens in the brain when people write by hand compared to when they type, researchers said. And the Norwegian University of Science and Technology said that 36 university students, while they wrote words using the digital pen and typed the same kind of information on the keyboard, they saw a difference in their mental capacity, their motor skills. So that's what it goes back to. Get your pens and pads ready, y'all. You know, I always tell y'all that every weekend. Get your pens and pads. Start writing it down, because you're going to remember it if you write it down. How about that? So the study shows, write it down.
1: Yeah. All right. Dr. Paul, mm-hmm. when I was in university, if I wanted to remember something, I would never type it. I would always write it like in a notebook. Because otherwise, I mean, I type it, but again, it's like, am I going to go back and look at this? You know, mm-hmm. there's something about writing it down that's more like...
0: Absolutely. It's something that's more permanent in the motor skills. You make it part of your motor skills when you're actually writing it down. So study shows that, you know, it makes a difference. All right, let's see. What other news? Taylor Farms, of course, we know Taylor Farms is getting really hit with this cyclospora. And with that, the Taco Bell being one of the main distributors, there's a woman sued that is actually suing the Taco Bell and Taylor Farms. She was hospitalized by the cyclospora after allegedly consuming the lettuce. So guess what? She said, I'm suing them. So Pennsylvania woman is suing Taco Bell and Taylor Farms, claiming she contacted cyclospora after eating a Taco Bell restaurant in July. So Heather Kerberts actually complained allegedly that Taylor Farms supplied the iceberg lettuce that was linked to her illness, which resulted in hospitalization. So over 15,000 people in 47 states have fallen ill amid nationwide cyclospora outbreak, according to the CDC. You're going to see more of these, y'all. I believe you're going to see more of these. Now, the woman, she is a Pennsylvania woman, is suing Taco Bell and claiming that she was actually said the iceberg lettuce. And of course, they're still tracking it down. They still can't find this. They said it's the jalapenos. Now they're saying a whole lot of other things. I think they're still going to be bouncing around trying to figure this out. I think whatever you can do, just make sure we say here, make sure you clean yourself. Keep yourself clean. We say clean jaws and paws, but make sure you know you're cleansing every change of season. Colon cleanse, parasite cleanse. That's what keeps you clean. All right, so keep up with that. We'll keep up on that story. All right, chicken recall. Yes, there has been some recalls. Chicken recall list of products in the highest form of health risk warning. More than 16,000 pounds. You'll see 16,000 pounds of ready-to-eat pickled chicken and goat products have been recalled nationwide after federal officials determined they were produced without inspection, prompting the U.S. Department of Agriculture Food and Safety Inspection to issue a Class 1 recall. Now, this is interesting because Class 1 is the highest of the risk classifications. So the recall affects products that was by the Indus, I-N-D-U-S, Foods, LLC, doing business in Texas. So make sure if you're ever in doubt, throw it out. If you have that name, Indus, I-N-D-U-S, throw it out. This one is Class 1, which, of course, we know what Class 1 is actually saying. Class 1 is something to not play with. That means actual, it could cause death. So make sure you look for this one. And it's from a chicken pickled, it's like a glass, it's actually in a glass, Nick. This one's actually... This is actually something that you can say it almost looks like it's not going to be good, but 16,000 pounds of it has been recalled. So whenever in doubt, throw it out. Don't even think about it. Take it back to the store. All right. All right. Also, spices sold in New York, New Jersey recalled for salmonella. Like you were saying earlier, Nick, there's a whole lot of recalls this week. Liddell U.S. has issued a recall for Vistaya Asian style wok spice mix. It's actually a spice mix. They recalled over 2,040 containers with the best if used date of June 2028. So according to the recall notice, the spice mix was sold in Liddell stores, of course, in New York, New Jersey, and here in Pennsylvania. So customers could return the product they're telling to the Liddell stores. If you're ever in doubt, throw it out. Take it back to the stores. This also is a Class 1. We're seeing more Class 1s where they were very rare to get a Class 1, usually 3, 2, somewhere in that neighborhood. But when you get Class 1, that means that the products could cause serious adverse health consequences or death. So we got to stay on top of that. So whenever in doubt, throw it out. Take it back to the store. Last couple of things. Company recalls alfalfa sprouts. This was another recall. Alfalfa sprouts, after CDC says that 55 sickened in salmonella, E. coli outbreak. Company actually linked the E. coli and salmonella outbreak by federal officials, of course, with the alfalfa sprouts. So now they're moving from, you know, of course, the what's happening with the cyclospora, but they're also seeing an uptick in E. coli and salmonella. So at least 55 people have been sickened in 15 states. Everything Sprouts LLC is the company. So if you have a product that has Everything Sprouts LLC based in Minnesota or Minneapolis, make sure you take that back. Said the notice was actually issued just Friday. This is E. coli and salmonella. We don't play with either one of them. So make sure whenever in doubt, throw it out. Take it back to the store. All right. Last thing is, Nicholas, let's look at our numbers here. Our numbers for the week. And we're looking at outpatient respiratory illness is at 0.9%. Outpatient respiratory visits is at 0.4%. Hospitalization rates is at 88.4% per 100,000. And Nicholas, give me a drum roll. Total mortality rate, 0.01%. So we're still looking good, y'all. Still looking good. You know, we're getting prepared for, of course, this fall, going into the fall, you know, of course, you know, Nick, this is the perfect time. I love this time of the year because, you know, you got all the sports. You got everybody playing, right? You got the Eagles about to start, Sixers. If you like other sports like the Flyers, I mean, and then, of course, the baseball is in it. Everything is, like, right here. It's my favorite time for sports right now, man. What about you?
1: Yeah, it's perfect. You know, I really – everybody's talking about the Sixers, and LeBron. But, man, I cannot wait to catch regular season Eagles games, man. You know, that's my favorite thing to watch.
0: Yes. And they hyping it up, too. Matter of fact, the Eagles are playing today, New England, preseason game, second preseason game, so that's going to be good. They'll get a chance to look at folks. They're probably not going to be in at all. You know, probably the starters, not, of course, not going to be in there, but it'll be a good way to look at the young players and those fighting for some position on the new team, so it'll be good. All right, we're going to open up the lines now. If you have a question, concern, anything on your heart and mind, give us a call, 215-634-8065. That's 215-634-8065 or 1-866-361-0900. That's again 1-866-361-0900 or www.wurdradio.com. And Nick, let me know if anyone's on the line when they come on the line. If not,
1: yes, sir. As a matter of fact, lines are kind of quiet right now, so I'll just do a couple shout-outs. I see Ms. Gloria Kincaid. She's saying, health is our wealth. It's very true. We got Ms. Deborah Dom Carter joining us, Ms. Nasir Butler, Anthony Brown, and Jennifer Herring.
0: All right. Shout out, y'all. Family, shout out. There's a couple of announcements I want to throw out there. And this is my good friend, Wanda Unique, actually sent me some stuff over. She sent him stuff to me. There's a Women's Day Festival, actually at the museum exhibit, open house celebration. Actually, it's taking place actually today, 11 a.m. sharp. That's at the Marian Anderson Historical Society. So that's going to join as they honor and greet Marian Anderson life with exhibit Marian and American Story, and a salute to dynamic women making a difference. That's going to be the Honorable Jacqueline Frazier Light is going to be there. 8-time sports hall of famer and former 5-time champion boxer. That's the Marian Anderson Museum, 762 South Martin Street, and that's Philly, of course, here in Philly. Free to the public, must register online. If you're going to go there, it's Marian Anderson Historical Society .weekly.com. If you go there, you can find out all the information. That's happening today. So thanks for the shout out. Also, back to school fun on the lot. That's going to be Saturday next weekend, August 29th, from 1 to 4 p.m. That's going to be located at the the African Methodist Episcopal Church. That's Reverend Carolyn Camus is the pastor, and that's going to be taking place next week. That's going to be for the children, so they got to have all the food, music, and everything, mobile book machines for the children, games, prizes, and much more. So make sure you be a part of that. That's going to be at Mother Bethel AME Church, 419 South 6th Street in Philadelphia. All right? All right, Nick, anybody on the other line? If not, I'm going to go on into my studies today and tell y'all what I'm going to talk about today.
1: Yes, sir. As a matter of fact, we got Frank from the Northeast on line one.
0: Frank from the Northeast. What's up, buddy?
2: Dr. Paul knows it all.
0: Though I was, right?
2: Your son Jared, a.k.a. Yaron, is he in the studio? Is he listening?
0: Yeah, he should be listening. He should.
2: Yaron, I'm sorry. I have a good idea. Maybe great. You can park me at the El Stop at City Hall or Northeast Corner of City Hall or right outside CJC, Criminal Justice Center. A lot of foot traffic. Design a T-shirt with Yaron on it and a design on it. In a couple of weeks, you sell a couple hundred T-shirts. Everyone in Philadelphia will be saying, who's Yaron? Who's Yaron? You'll be a celebrity.
0: Yeah. Well, thank you, Frank. I appreciate you, man. That's marketing. You're a marketing genius over there, buddy.
2: Thank you.
0: And I'm telling you, man, you got lines. You come up with stuff. You know,
2: Dr.
0: you come
2: Paul,
0: up
2: think
0: with.
2: Think about it. Your son's already well known in certain areas. Everyone's walking around in a T-shirt, Yaron, with a great design on there. They'll go like, yeah, the it, and they'll be saying, who is he? They'll be buying everything he sells.
0: I'm going to have to hire you for marketing, buddy. Thank you, man.
2: I love you, Dr. Paul.
0: Thank you, man. I appreciate you. Love you much also, brother. Appreciate you, man. Good looking out. I appreciate you. All right. And let's see. What else? That's about it. We're going to take a quick break. Spidey sense is tingling. We're going to come back. I want to talk about a really good one. This one's called carotenoids. Do you have enough carotenoids in your system, in your life, and every day you should be getting these in? I'm going to tell you why you should have this and what you can find this in what foods and why it's important for such a time as this. So this is Dr. Paul, 900 AM, 96.1 FM, WRD. We'll be right back.
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0: And we are back. This is Dr. Paul, and we're diving in today talking about a great subject. Always something that I believe that is connected to where we are right now, what's affecting our environment right now. And I want to talk a little bit about, of course, the exposure, just living in the cities. We call urban environmental exposures. Numbers that actually get these attentions are where things like nearly half of Americans are living in unhealthy air pollution. That means American lungs Association's actually 2025 state that the air report estimated that 156.1 million Americans, 46% of the population, live in areas receiving a failing grade for ozone and particulate pollution. That means that this not getting any better, y'all. It's getting worse. So that almost is one out of every two Americans is exposed. Also, fine particulate pollution is especially important in cities where they call the PM2.5 particulates are so small they can penetrate deep into your lungs. You know, remember we actually gave a breakdown of how small the particulates are that you can't even, you know, they're so small they can enter right into the bloodstream. So urban sources include vehicle exhausts, power generation, industry and combustion, wildfire smoke, can actually change these, or these exposures are part of this particulate buildup that's happening. So the EPA maintains the city-by-city monitoring for that, what they call PM. That's P as in Paul, M as in Mary, 2.5. It's the ozone, nitrogen, dioxide. They also get into the carbon monoxide and other also pollutants and things that are happening. But these things are starting to now start to become a problem in most major metropolitan cities in America. So Los Angeles, for example, ranked as the nation's worst metropolitan area for ozone pollution in the 2025 Lung Association report. So the distinction was actually 25 out of the report's 26 years. So of course, we know what's happening with the wildfire, and we've covered that before about the particulates that are happening. But I'm saying all that to say we have to be doing something. Just by living in the city, they said you're taking about 10 years off your life just by living in a city. So what does that mean to us? Well, there's some things that you can do. One of the things I want to bring to your attention today is this thing's called carotenoids. Carotenoids are what's found in natural plant pigmentation, specifically pigmentation that gives many fruits and vegetables their color. That's what gives it the color, the pigment, their color. So whether it's the reds, the orange, the yellow, or sometimes even deep green colors, that's all powerful antioxidants. And they defend you from things like pollutants and environmental. But I'm saying that we're not getting enough because a lot of times we're living in these deserts. And that's why it's a challenge for us that are living in the city to actually get rid of these pollutants, because we're not getting the proper, we say, delivery systems of these products in our communities. So some of the key benefits, I want you to start to now be what we say, put your ear to the ground, make sure you get out to your places like your markets, start to advocate for better quality fruits and vegetables, specifically in the family of these carotenoids. Now, what are the benefits of the carotenoids? Well, it protects your eyes. One of the biggest issues right now, most people are having, they said, I got dry eyes. My eyes are so dry all the time. Matter of fact, some days I wake up and they almost like they're shut closed. Well, that's a lot to be because we're not getting enough of the carotenoids. Now, carotenoids carry things like luteins. Luteins, L-U-T-E-I-N, and zeaxanthin, which actually are concentrates, they actually deal with the retina and they help to filter damaging blue light and they support the vision so that you're actually, as your eyes are aging, it helps to proper balance out the aging effects of the eyes. But it also supports the immune system because with the carotenoids, they actually are beta carotene, which actually, of course, you've heard about that. They can be converted into vitamin A, which is important for your immune defense, and it actually helps the mucous membranes. Now, this is all going into, of course, if you're exposed to these toxins, it's about protecting your cells. Carotenoids help you to neutralize free radical and dealing with oxidative stress, so which is actually associated with, of course, the aging, chronic disease, and you're tearing down, sending the body into a state of what's called acid or acidosis. Well, it supports the heart and the blood vessels. So carotenoids are rich in diets and such as things that it's good for cardiovascular health. So when people say, I'm short of breath, having issues with, you know, what they say, the endothelial disruption, which means the vessels aren't pushing, and you're getting congestion, that's when they say you had congestive heart failure. So that's what carotenoids are good for. So what are some of the supporting healthy things that can do with it? Helps with the skin, also the lungs, also supports for men prostate issues. A lot of the issues that are happening with the prostate. So some of the foods that we want to talk about. Here's some of the list of foods. Get your pens and pads. That's right, Nick. Don't write this through your phone, man. Make sure you write this down. You heard the study we just talked about. We said that it's better to write it down than to type it in, all right? Because you won't remember it if you write it down. So beta-carotene, of course, the benefits of the carotenoids. Beta-carotene is probably number one, vitamin A. It deals with immunity. As I mentioned, it's good for your eyes. Of course, we said that the carrots, sweet potatoes, even pumpkins, you know? And even if you're looking at carrots, remember we say, you know, the better of the carrots is the purple carrot, of course. Because God said, I didn't make the orange carrot. Y'all came up with that. The carrot, actually, orange carrot is a hybrid. It happened in Ireland during the trade, food trade in Ireland. And they didn't have anything to participate in the food trade. So they actually created the orange carrot. It actually came from what's actually called the Queen Anne's lace. If you punch in Queen Anne's lace and the wild yam together, you got an orange carrot. How about that? But they're all carotenoids. How about that? There's also alpha carotene in this actual carotenoids. It's called alpha carotene, C-A-R-O-T-E-N-E. Now, that's also in things like the carrots and the pumpkins. That's antioxidant protection. That makes things that cleans the blood up really well. So any environmental toxins, it's actually binding to pull this out of there. You can also add in winter squash, which we're coming into the fall, going into that season. That's why squash grow around that season in preparation, because it's actually detoxing the system. Last couple of things, lycopene. Lycopene is an excellent one because that deals with the heart and the prostate. So that's found in things like tomatoes, watermelon, also the pink grapefruit. That's lycopene. Lutein, I mentioned, which is the eyes. That's also good. Lutein is also good for the eye and the brain and the health. We also can find lutein in things like kale, spinach, and collard greens, believe it or not. Zeaxanthin is also for macular protection, for people who have issues with macular degeneration, retina issues. So things like peppers, those also have high zeaxanthin, and also any green leaf vegetables actually have that in there. And the last one is called beta-cryptoxanthin. It's called beta-cryptoxanthin, which actually is a combination of vitamin A and antioxidants. So that would be like tangerines, oranges, papaya, and one of my favorites is the persimmon. How about that? So I'm going to talk a little bit about that persimmon in a little bit. Nicholas, you got anybody on the line over there?
1: Line's all quiet once again.
0: Oh, man. Okay. All right. So let's go to the Facebook side and give a shout out to some folks over there. Anybody on the side? Let's see what we got.
1: Well, obviously, Big B's over there.
0: Big B's over there, of course.
1: He's on the Facebook side. Phyllis Williams is just joining us.
0: Yes, yes.
1: Miss Rosalyn Allen, of course.
0: Mm-hmm.
1: And Stacy Foster. More health and wealth, well wishes.
0: Yes, yes. We got to stay on point, y'all. You know, when I'm looking at, you know, the particulates, I was trying to see if I could find the particulate rate of where we are right now. And in Philadelphia, we're looking good so far today. So remember, you go to that IQ Air app on your phone. Just download it, and it can give you the rates and what it's going to be like for the next couple of days. So as an hourly forecast, it's going to go up a little bit tomorrow. So it looks like there's a little pollutants coming through tomorrow, right around 12 noon, somewhere around that time. So just be aware of it. If you're someone that's suffering from things like things like COPD, chronic obstructive pulmonary, or issues with breathing, or just shortness of breath. You know, of course, we're looking for the seniors and also the children. Those are the ones that we have to watch out for more because of the breathing and the particulates that are happening. Because I'm looking at things like school buses and all the pollution comes out in the back and the cars and being downtown. That takes a role after a while. So keep that in mind. All right, let's see. Going back into my numbers here. Some of the other things that we can look at, we said the persimmon. If there's one particular that I would really highlight today, you know, which we can call it the herb of the day. How about that? Or the fruit of the day. It would be the persimmon. Yep, the persimmon. Persimmon is actually considered to be what they call the divine fruit. They call it the divine fruit because the persimmon actually was grown in China and for thousands of years, and later it spread throughout Japan and places like Korea. But the botanical name is called the Diospyros kaki. That's what they call it. Let's say that three times. And that just is another word for food of the gods or divine fruit. So North American also has a play on this also because the American persimmon was actually part of the traditions and practices as far as fruit, leaves, parts of the tree. They used every part of the tree because it has antioxidant properties. And these antioxidant properties was what they're using for cleansing every change of seasons. So think about the orange fruit and look at anything that has that color, and that's a form of a carotenoid. So excellent for the eyes, very high in also what's called flavonoids. Okay, the persimmon, it looks like a little orange, but it's actually high in antioxidant protection. Tannins are high in there. And with tannins are T-A-N-N-I-N-S, those are powerful plant compounds. These are all things that help with cleaning the blood. So if we're constantly cleaning the blood, that's when you get exposed to something like this, you have ability to knock it out, to move it out of the

0: night. So things like fiber is high in there, and that's good for diabetics because fiber can help slow digestion of carbohydrates. So persimmons are naturally sweet, so portion sizes can be, it can help you with your portion sizes. And when some people say, well, I'm almost still hungry, every time I'm eating I'm still hungry, but it makes a big difference. All right, let's see, we have someone online, we have a couple folks online.
1: Yeah, mm-hmm. As a matter of fact, we do. Looks like we got mm-hmm. Jonathan from Winfield on line one.
0: Brother Jonathan, how you doing?
2: All right.
0: How you doing, buddy?
2: Pretty good. Can you hear me?
0: Yes, I can. Mm-hmm.
2: Okay. I got a quick question, and it's about a product that's called the astaxanthin.
0: Mm-hmm.
2: What is? Yeah. I don't know much about it. I'm trying to find a lot about it. I know it has to do a lot with the kidneys.
0: Things
2: like that.
0: Yeah, you're going to see a lot of astaxanthin right now is being spread big time all over the internet. Right. You're going to see it everywhere. It's like they got it in gummies and everything. But it's talking about, again, the red pigmentation. The same thing I'm talking about today. It has a carotenoid, and that's actually a microalgae. That's what they're saying. Now, some of the astaxanthin can come from different sources, though. Now, most of those that are you see on there is coming from things like salmon, sometimes shrimp, or even krill. You know, the krill. You've seen the krills, right?
2: Mm-hmm.
0: Like the krill oils and things like that. I don't say you got to go that route. I say if you want to get a carotenoid, get it from what we're talking about today, which is some of the best sources, which is the actual plant itself. But I understand where they're coming from, though, when they're doing that. The key is when you see that astaxanthin that's online, always challenge where is it coming from. And the sources, because someone who has allergic reaction to shellfish, they're going to have a problem with that. Yeah. So they may have a reaction. And they probably already have like a disclaimer on the bag that will tell you if you have exposure to shellfish or things like that, or krill or some kind of crustacean, to be careful with that product. Yeah.
2: Now,
0: so
2: there is one who kind of like what you were saying that different varieties of it, but where it may be produced or made. The main one that seems to be, you know, the way they talk about it, seems to be Rovina, R-O-V-I-N-A. That's the name. That's the one that seems to be, you know, as the, you know, the way they talk about the other one, where it's made. Just like you said, some of the words you mentioned is on there also. So
0: So you just got to make sure you read it. Yeah, do the research and just look to see what's their claim to fame. Where are they saying it's coming from? That's the key.
2: Right. Because they say they're coming from China, other places, that's not even half of what it's supposed to be. So,
0: get that same, get that real carotenoid from a plant, like a persimmon. You know, pumpkin seed, squash, you can get it from anywhere else. You know, I think it's a understanding that things like that are trendy. So they get really trendy online. And then when they get it, they roll with it. So you can always, there's multiple solutions to a problem. So thank you, brother. Appreciate you, man.
2: All right.
0: We're going to take a quick break. Spidey says it's tingling. We're going to come back, talk a little bit more about this carotenoid. Hey, want to hear from you? Give us a call. This is Dr. Paul, 900 AM, 96.1 FM, WRD. We'll be right back.
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0: And we are back. This is Dr. Paul, and we're diving in today, talking about the carotenoids, you know, and the different forms of the carotenoids and how, as an antioxidant, it can really clean up the blood, cleans up the environment which all cells live in. Of course, because, we know, as we were starting off this conversation, we start talking about how, you know, right here in these cities, how toxic these cities are because of the pollution. And just living in a city, you get all particulates and fumes. And of course, you know, of course, what's happening with this, Nick, there's so much going on right now, man. When you start looking at how do I keep myself and my family clean and clear, you know, they talked about last week, we talked about the water. Now they're finding bacteria or fecal matter in the back in the water systems in Pennsylvania. So all of that is concerning for me. So whenever I'm preparing for the show, I said, you know, what do we talk about? What's a message for the people right now? You know, it's sort of like a prayer to God. What is it that we need to be doing? We have to do more things when we get back to the basics and foundations. The farther we get away from the earth, the more the earth is going to cry out to say, hey, you left me. So only way you're going to get well, you're going to have to come back to me. You know, because farther we get away with the particulates and the chemicals and coming with the stuff, the PFAS, now the thing is PFAS. Everybody got plastics now and saying, oh, yeah, well, plastics all of a sudden have become a problem. Wait a minute. Tupperware was out in 47, y'all. So what does this mean? It just means it's always been around us. But I believe that we had no more natural products where it just kept it moving, where you didn't get it build up in the system like it's doing right now. So when you say, I never had no high blood pressure, never had these problems, all of a sudden this stuff, boom, you hit a certain age and it's almost like everything hits you at one time. That's a lot to do with toxicity overloads. Detox systems are backing up. So that's why you got to get you something like a persimmon. You know, keep these things in your rotation. You know, things that are simple are right around us, but make sure we are tuning into them. All right, Nick, we got some more folks on the line. Who do you have there, buddy?
1: Next up, we got Greg from New Jersey.
0: Hey, Greg, what's up, buddy? Greg, you there?
2: Yeah.
0: I think Greg, how you doing, buddy?
2: I'm doing good. I'm good. In my spirit, I'm doing good. Hey, listen, I wanted to know something. Is there something that I can do for a knee, okay, that was otherwise advised to be replaced?
0: Depends on the situation and the structure of what's happening. For, you know, if it's a meniscus issue, is it, you know, can you elaborate a little bit what's going on?
2: I know it's like walking and bending, when it bends,
0: Yeah, so some of the things, I could just speak in general then, because if you don't know exactly, I would find out exactly what's going on with your knees. But whenever you're having a sign of issues with knees, bending, things like that, that's inflammation in that knee. A lot of circulation, that's a lack of circulation in the knee. That's why it always has issues with the knees. But it's also the place where the body goes if there's a state of acid. You're in a state of too much acid, I'm going to go after them knees. I'm going to go after your hip. I'm trying to pull the calcium out of those areas to buffer the acid. So what you have to do is start to do things like your water. You know, I always talk about water. Number one thing you got to do, Greg, make sure your water's right. And I'm sure you're drinking the right water, right?
2: Right.
0: Yeah. You sound too convincing with that water. But make sure your water is on point. Spring water bottle at the source, okay? All right. Next thing.
2: Yeah.
0: Make sure, guys, I'm sure you're doing it. No problem. Right. But make sure you're getting the right amount. Like, this is a perfect example I tell folks, Greg. I say, look, get your water numbers up. When you really can do it, get it done. Because you need time. You need time. So look at it today. It's raining all day. You're not doing nothing. You might as well get your water right. Because if you're home, you're going to be going back in the bathroom. You can actually get your numbers up. So get your water right first. Number two is there's things that you can do topical that can help it. One that I've really started to see a lot of success with is one called Sisus Quadrangularis. Now, I'm not going to say that other word. I'm just going to give you the first word. Cissus. C-I-S-S-U-S. Got it? Okay. It's actually an herb. We say not to diagnose, treat, cure, prevent disease. It's food for the soul. It's good for the joints and the ligaments and the connective tissue. Got it. Also, you have one called, bamboo powder. Now, bamboo powder is very good because you seen a bamboo stick, right? Now, how hard that bamboo stick is, you don't want to get hit with a bamboo stick, bro. But anyway, it has high silica. Has about 75% silica is in the bamboo. So that means it's good for bones, joints, ligaments, connective tissue, things like that. So that, along with herbs, specifically things like comfrey, C-O-M-F-R-E-Y, comfrey, is a good one. And I'm gonna give you one more, coral calcium. And this is just a few of the very things. Then you gotta give all of them. But these are the family of things that help with inflammation in places like the knees, okay? But to be sure, come on in, get an assessment, okay, Greg?
2: All right,
0: sounds good, man. Looking forward to getting a call from you. You got my number, right?
2: Yes.
0: Okay, make sure you give me a call, okay? All right, family. All right, who else you got there, Nick? Thank you, brother. Appreciate you calling. All right.
1: Next up, we got Forrest and Angela.
0: Forrest and Angela, how you doing, family?
3: Peace and blessing. How you doing?
0: Peace and blessings to you both. How you doing over there?
3: We're doing great, but right now Angela is getting a hair done. I asked her to tune in to you while she's over there at the beauty salon, so everybody can hear who you are and what you're doing.
0: Blessings to Angela over there getting her hair done, and to everybody in the hair salon. Hey, what's up, y'all?
3: I had two questions. Okay, the subject that you're talking about today, didn't you include chlorella?
0: Chlorella is, it does have a pigmentation also. Yeah, but this one is specifically carotenoids with the deep dark colors. So yes, it is part of the pigmentation also. So chlorella can be in a sense, it is in that same family, but it's a distant from that. This is actually like the persimmon. The carotenoids would be like the pigmentation, like the reds, more of the reds and the different colors of the orange and things like that. Okay. But all good.
3: It's mm-hmm. all good, that one. And then the plant that you just mentioned, what was the name of it again?
0: Persimmons?
3: Persimmon. Okay. Mm-hmm. I never seen persimmon before, but doesn't it grow in Georgia?
0: It grows everywhere. Yeah, it grows in a lot of different places. Yeah, you can find them in a lot of different places. Or just go to your local store and you find out through the produce manager how you can get more. If they don't have them, how they can get them in there. And a lot of people look at them. They look like little tangerines almost.
3: Okay. Mm-hmm. I've seen it before, but we just had bought 10 acres, and on our property, we found out that we got those trees there. But I didn't see it in fruit. Do you know what? When do they grow? What month? What year?
0: That's what I'm saying. It's based on where you're located. See, that's where if you have them on your land, apparently somebody knew something. So I would investigate that. If they're on your land already, then they're going to have that's going to be a natural harvest every year. And you're in Florida, right?
3: Right, but the tree is in Georgia. It's in. You ever heard of MA?
0: So even if it's in Georgia, you're still down in that lower peninsula area. You're in the area where there's heat, and those plants need a lot of heat. So that's where it's going to be good. So I would just investigate that area where they're growing, because apparently if somebody planted it, they planted it for a reason.
3: But there was more than one tree there, so... I'm glad.
0: Yeah, you need to check that whole land then, because usually here's the thing, Forrest, a lot of this knowledge and information has already been planted by our elders. They went in and they did all the research. They knew what to grow and when to grow it. And if it's still harvesting right now, somebody did the initial plantation and put that thing together. So I would follow up with that. You may be sitting on a gold mine, brother.
3: We're planning to grow our own food there anyway. That's what we were talking about, moving up that way and start doing some of the gardening ourselves because of what's going on with the food nowadays. We want to...
0: Absolutely.
3: And we was planning on putting a well there, so I hope the well will be better than using that accept the water.
0: Hey. Hey, you sitting on. You just mentioned two main things. You said you had persimmons and maybe other things along with water at the same time. Get that water tested. That's also another beneficial factor. Water makes a big point. If you find a good tap with water, and most of the water down in that area is very good, very, very good as far as aquifer or geyser water. So I would check into that. All right, fam? All right, Forrest. Appreciate you and Angela. Tell Angela, I know she's going to look beautiful after that. So shout outs to the salon and everybody she's in the salon.
3: She's always beautiful to me, but talk to you later.
0: That's right. You said the right thing, brother. You better say. All right. Thank you so much. I appreciate you. All right. And let's see. What else? Anybody else, Nick? Anybody else?
1: Yeah, we have one more. Brian from South Philly, I believe.
0: Okay, Ryan, South Philly. Ryan?
4: Yes, hello. Can you hear me, Dr. Paul?
0: Yes.
4: There was a documentary on with Sanjay Gupta this past week. Did you happen to hear it? It was about lowering blood pressure and removing the, his supplement removes the plastic of the plastic from our bloodstream. And he also implicated the four leading blood pressure medications given by the medical profession. And it was quite, you know, extensive, but it was broadcast, you know, nationally. And I was simply wondering if you happened to hear any of it and had any professional reaction one way or the other.
0: Yeah, I can't hardly hear you. You're going in and out on your phone. It sounds like you were speaking about a documentary. I couldn't hear everything that you were saying. Yeah, your phone is really messing up there. Yeah. Sanjay Gupta? Yes, I know about Sanjay Gupta. Mm-hmm. So what was the name of... What was the name of it, if you could just give me that?
4: It lowers blood pressure.
0: It lowers blood pressure?
4: Right, naturally.
0: Okay, do you know the name of the... Is that the documentary? Because I'm hard... It's really hard to hear you.
4: It was really an info commercial. Not a documentary.
0: Okay.
4: An info commercial. But it was expensive.
0: Okay. So I'll probably this. I'll say, check it to me, and I'll take a look at it for you, okay? I'll take a look at it, and I can respond. Because it's hard to hear right now. You got a real bad echo in your phone.
4: Right,
0: and it's hard for me to hear what you're saying. Yeah, that's okay. That's okay. Just text it to me, to my phone. 215-779-7355. That's my direct line. Just text it to me, okay? All right. Thank you, bro. Appreciate you. All right, we're going to wrap it up. And I say, if you have a question, concern, anything on your heart, mind, you want to give me a call, that's 215-779-7355 or 1-877-377-2854. 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Of course, we're cleansing up. That's right, getting ready for the fall. 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Also, go and sign up for the Family Tree every Wednesday evening at 7 p.m. where we cutting up over there. Yep, they're on Zoom. Sign up for the Family Tree. I want to give a thanks and shout out to all those that called in, but also for those that are, you know, continue to keep your health in your mind and your advocates and you're out there. Global Millennium University is my university that we're doing and we're keeping it going. So shout outs to all the new enrollees. Thank you so much. If you want to find out more information on how you can be a part of that, that's going to www.globalmiu.com and you can sign up for the classes. All right, want to thank the entire Lomax family for allowing us to have this program so we can talk the way we talk, to do what we do, so we can bring the information the way we need to bring it. Thank you, Nick. Appreciate you, buddy.
1: No problem.
0: God bless y'all. May God keep y'all. Remember, if you're breathing, you got a shot.

0: Hey, yo, John. Yo, John.
1: My bad, Steve. What's up?
0: I've been calling you for a minute, bro. 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
12: 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Harris, Chairman of the Pennsylvania House Appropriations Committee, and the Pennsylvania Department of Commerce and Economic Development, the Philadelphia Parking Authority, and the Office of Senator Vincent Hughes, and the Pennsylvania Department of Commerce and Economic Development. 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
13: I'm so excited to be with you, and what an incredible undertaking for us to know our history and to talk about some stories that I think when you hear them help to, you know, pull your shoulders back and let us know that we're part of this great continuum of leaders over the years.
12: I want you to talk to us about your grandfather, a legend really in Philadelphia, Muhammad Kenyatta. For folks who maybe have never heard the name, Representative Kenyatta, who was your grandfather?
13: So my grandfather was just an incredible person, and it's always so special to me to talk about him. He was born in 1944 in Chester, and raised in a household where first and foremost, faith was very centered. And my grandfather, through all of his writings and so much of his activism, he was always very clear that his engagement in politics was about living out the tenets of his Christian faith. He got involved very early in the church, preaching at the age of 14. The call of God was on his life. He was ordained at his uncle's church in South Philly and became preaching, and was so good at preaching. And as a guest minister at so many churches, they called him the boy on fire, because he would go around and give these stem winder speeches, often in invoking, you know, leaders who were very involved in the movement, invoking, folks like Frederick Douglass and others whom he deeply admired. That ministry, that work, ultimately led him to Lincoln University, where he completed a year and then could not afford it. So he, like a lot of people, enlisted in the military. He was enlisted in the Air Force. And while he was in the Air Force, my grandfather got into a lot of what Dr. With the great late John Lewis called good trouble.
12: Good trouble.
13: He went to the Air Force and, you know, and started shaking stuff up. He was in Oklahoma, based in Oklahoma during his training. And as you might imagine, in the 60s, Oklahoma was not the most welcoming place to African Americans, whether they were airmen or not. And he and the other enlisted African Americans got really frustrated by that. And so he started leading sit-ins and other things at local diners where he was not able to eat. And actually went on to lead a protest with some of his fellow airmen about the discrimination that they were enduring in the military. Cannot remember the exact military exercise. Mm-hmm. They were asked to transport some of the airmen from their barracks over to the planes to do some bombing run. And my grandfather famously refused to do so, got into a lot of trouble. And the late great Congressman Nix was contacted by my great grandmother, Ernestine Bagley, who called the NAACP, called Congressman Nick's office, and said, you know, my son is in the Air Force. They're you know, he's getting in trouble. They're trying to court martial him. And Congressman Nix actually ended up intervening and holding hearings about the discrimination that was happening in the Air Force at the time, leading to some dramatic changes. And so my grandfather ended up being honorably discharged. But I tell you the details of that story because I think for him, that experience in the Air Force really led him down a path of deep political engagement.
12: I have so many follow-up questions, Representative Kenyatta. Yep. So first, for everyone listening to this incredible story of your grandfather, Muhammad Kenyatta, tell us what American conflict we're talking about specifically so we understand the chronology. And then I need to just understand better. So he's about to be court-martialed and yep. He speaks to his mom. So there's there's an earlier generation of legacy that is also politically connected in your family. His mom reaches out to the senator to make
13: Ernestine Bagley. She was holding it down. Mm-hmm. She was holding it down. She reaches out to make this intervention. You know, JFK is president at the time, so I don't want to speak out of school, but this has to be, you know, Vietnam. Sort of Bay of Pigs time.
12: Vietnam,
13: yeah. You know, Vietnam, Bay of Pigs, some of these other things that were happening with Cuba, other things. Mm-hmm. And, you know, he really, you know, rejected it. And we are, you know, it's so grateful to Congressman Nix, but also feel so special to represent now a district where Congressman Nix, you know, called home. You know, the Congressman Nix homes are in my district. The great Bright Hope Baptist Church right there, you know, blocks from my district. So to see all the ways in which history intersects is incredibly special. So he gets home from the military, really frustrated. My aunt, his sister-in-law, remembers him saying something to the effect of, you know, if I'm willing to lay down my life for this country and this country won't let me go to a restaurant to eat, something is deeply wrong with what's happening. And so he got very involved with the NAACP in Chester, went back home to Chester, got very involved with the NAACP. He meets my grandmother at an NAACP meeting.
12: Wow.
13: And I always think this is incredibly special. My grandparents eloped. Okay. So my grandmother, Mary, who was equally involved in this work with him, they meet, they fall in love. They go to Maryland to get married and elope. And I say, well, you know, well, why did you elope? You know, what did you do for your honeymoon? She said, well, you know, she said, Malcolm, you have to remember that we went down in the morning. We got back late and we were rushing because we couldn't miss the NAACP meeting. So she said, our honeymoon was at the NAACP meeting.
12: Wow.
13: In Chester.
12: Real commitment. That's a serious commitment. That was to civil rights. Commitment.
13: She was like, we're not missing the meeting. She's like, you can marry me, but I want you to know I need to be back for the meeting. And so, you know, they come back for the meeting. But during that time, my grandfather changed his name. He had been born Donald Jackson Brooks, changed his name to Muhammad Isaiah Kenyatta to honor three people that meant so much to him. First, even though he was a Baptist preacher, my grandfather had great respect for Elijah Muhammad. My grandfather was an avowed and a early Pan-African, believed in finding solidarity across the diaspora of Black folks and was very committed to that and felt like Elijah Muhammad was a vanguard in that regard, even though they didn't share faith, didn't always agree on tactics, but they agreed on that. So he changed his name to honor him. His middle name was Isaiah, named after the prophet Isaiah, who was his favorite prophet. Mm-hmm. And then he changed his last name to honor Jomo Kenyatta, who had become the first elected president of Kenya. So three men who I think reflected the life that he wanted to dedicate himself to and people who became real touchstones for him. So my grandparents get married. And then, you know, by their own words, you know, they were doing stuff at the NAACP here, but they said the entire world was in Mississippi, in their view. That's where the real work was happening. And so my grandfather gets a job organizing in Mississippi, gets involved with the Mississippi Freedom Democratic Party, and is an organizer on the campus of Tougaloo College, where he also took some classes. While he's at Tougaloo with my grandmother gets a job answering the phones. I cannot remember the civil rights organization at the Head Start program. There's a Head Start program. Okay. My grandmother gets a job as a secretary. And so, you know, she says she was making the money so Muhammad could go. so Muhammad could go and do what he was doing because he was not making a lot of money doing the activism. Mm. So he's on campus. He's organizing people. And while he was on campus, little did he know at the time, but J. Edgar Hoover, our famous former director of the FBI, put him on a very special list of agitators. And my grandfather was one of many Black leaders who was tagged as a part of the COINTELPRO operation. The COINTELPRO operation, for people who aren't familiar, was an operation specifically sanctioned, organized by J. Edgar Hoover to intimidate, often fabricate, and try to disrupt Black organizations. And they would do it using a variety of different tactics. They would fraudulently try to get people caught up with legal scandals. They would insert people into the movement who would be spies back to the FBI. They would find all different types of ways to intimidate and try to silence people who would be leaders in the movement. And this is a later part of the story, but my grandfather ends up suing the FBI later in life for this COINTELPRO situation and gets some Freedom of Information Act requests. And in that, there's a letter from J. Edgar Hoover specifically signed saying, watch this, Muhammad Kenyatta. But while he's down there, they engage in a tactic of trying to intimidate him. They fabricate a legal case against him, saying he like stole somebody's TV or something random, but what really led to him coming back to Philadelphia, is my grandfather and grandmother had a home. They had my dad at the time, who was very young, and my aunt, who was an infant. And they came home one day and somebody had broken into their home. They were used to people watching their home, used to things, you know, coming home, seeming like they were moved around. But they came home one day and somebody had put dead birds on their couch.
14: Wow.
13: And my grandmother said they could not get out of Mississippi quick enough. She said, we were scared. They fled Mississippi, left their car at the airport. She said she remembers, sending a letter to some of her friends down there and says, hey, does anybody want a car? Because there's a car at the airport for you. That we left and they came back to Philly, and that's where my grandfather's activism in Philly really got
12: took off. Representative Kenyatta, that story, the eloquence with which you tell that story, really important, but it's also a story that for a lot of people listening to this is familiar, because it is a familiar story for civil rights leaders at that time. And so they return to Philadelphia safely, thankfully, but the work doesn't stop. Your grandfather, did he return to the pulpit at all, or he just went straight back to the work?
13: So my grandfather always say the world was his pulpit. He believed that as a minister, his job was to go out and to live the word. He often, he was finding himself in many pulpits preaching, on many Sundays. And the faith community and the interfaith work became really central to his advocacy and his ministry. My grandfather believed very strongly that the faith community and the fight for racial justice had a specific burden. Mm-hmm. And he believed that, particularly white-led congregations had a duty to live out their faith. And so my grandfather talked often, and the main focus of his work was around reparations. But it was not reparations in the way that many people think about them now in terms of government reparations. He was very explicit that the church ought to be the ones to pay reparations. And from his view, he believed that through slavery and through Jim Crow and through segregation, which he lived through, obviously, that the church provided in many ways the moral grounding for that work, you know. And I know that's difficult for many people of faith, like myself and others, to sit with, that the Christian faith was used to basically, you know, sanitize what was happening in slavery and Jim Crow and all these different things, using some of the verses that many of us know, you know, slaves obey your masters and all these different things. And so my grandfather basically believed very strongly that the churches had a specific role to play. And so he became a part of an organization called the Black Economic Development Corporation, BEDC, and had an office right off of Germantown in Somerset Avenues, which is still there right now. It's a standalone house, and so very special to walk by and to feel the history that I know took place there. And so he did a lot of things out of that office. In addition to pushing churches for reparations, he got people jobs. This was at the height of, you have to remember, the 60s, the 70s, also the height of many, you know, the heroin epidemic, the crack epidemic. And so he was very big into doing work around that. But he was also into helping people who were conscientious objectors to Vietnam get out of serving in Vietnam, which he believed was an immoral conflict. And so he did a lot of work of counseling people through how to not have to go to Vietnam. So that ended up being the big basis of his work: anti-crime, anti-drug, pro-reparations, pro-community work.
12: We love all of that. Representative Kenyatta, obviously you're the embodiment of your grandfather, Muhammad Isaiah Kenyatta's legacy. But when you reflect and think about the stories you're sharing with us right now, what do you think is his larger legacy here in the city of Philadelphia?
13: you know, what I hope people take from all of these stories that we're listening to, you know, he was somebody who ran for state rep in Kensington before dropping out, and then ran for mayor in a very bitter contest against Frank Rizzo in the primary, and then ended his career as a law professor. He went to Harvard, and there's this great line from him in an article written by a reporter from the Philadelphia Inquirer. It was the last profile done of him before he died far too soon in his early 40s from kidney disease based off of his uncontrolled diabetes. But in that article, there's this quote that he says, you know, I went to Harvard because I didn't want all the white folks to think I was protesting because I couldn't hack it intellectually. and so he went to Harvard. He got every, you know, every thing that you could get, got all the great fellowships. Also, previous to going to law school at Harvard, was accepted into a program at Harvard for Divinity, the Harvard Divinity School. And so was, you know, an incredibly talented and accomplished academic as well. But what's so special, and people, you know, might not know this from how I've rattled off this story, I did not grow up knowing basically anything about my grandfather. Mm. My dad never talked about him for reasons I'll never be able to fully, you know, understand. But my dad didn't end up talking about him a lot. My dad and my mom passed by the time I was 26. My dad died when I was in college. And so when I was in college and my dad passed, I really ended up building a closer relationship to my dad's side of the family that wasn't always there, to be honest with you. Mm-hmm. And I would have so many people say to me, you look just like your grandfather, and like all the stuff that you're doing, because I was, you know, rebel rouser at Temple, involved in all the stuff on campus, mm-hmm. Very much involved in politics around Philly since I was 12 years old. But it has been so special for me watching the ways in which history has rhymed. You know, it hasn't repeated itself exactly, but it's rhymed. And I say all that to make this point that as a Black kid growing up, I was told there were like six stories about civil rights, you know, Harriet Tubman, Malcolm X. Sometimes you heard about Fannie Lou Hamer, but even that was a little bit of a deep cut, you know, Rosa Parks. And so often, particularly in this moment, it's like, well, if I'm not one of those people, if I'm not one of the extraordinary people, well, then what role do I have to play? And what I ended up discovering was that right in my own DNA, right in my own family, was this story of resilience, this story of advocacy, this story of fighting for a city that he loved. My grandfather would say all the time how much he loved Philadelphia, how it was the best place in the world. And I didn't know that. And when I learned it, the way in which it gave me this greater sense of purpose, this greater sense that, you know, I'm not starting from scratch, mm-hmm. That allowed me and allows me to do the work that I'm doing, feeling like I'm a part of a long story. It didn't start with me. It's not going to end with me. I don't have to figure it out all. I just need to get up and do what I can do. And I know we've gone over time, but I just want to leave everybody with this thing my grandmother said. Just this is the most insightful thing I've ever heard from a civil rights leader. My grandma said to me, she said, baby, one of the things I get so worried about with your generation is that you think we had it all figured out. Mm. She was like, we didn't have it all figured out. She said, we just believed it had to be better than this. We just believed it had to be better than this. And we were willing to do whatever we could, whatever ideas that came in our head. We were just trying it. And she was like, the stuff that works makes y'all think we were geniuses. But she's like, none of us were geniuses. We just knew it could be better than this. And that gives me a lot of sense that in this moment where the world feels so crazy, all of us are made to feel like we need to have all the answers. And there's somebody out there who has all the answers. And what's special to know is that the people we admire the most, they didn't have all the answers. Mm-hmm. They just knew it could be better than this.
12: Give us a sense of those early years for you in North Philadelphia.
13: You know, really, really the best. I mean, I always go back to that famous Langston Hughes poem, you know, life was not a crystal stair, but it was a blessing. I mean, I grew up, my dad was trained as a social worker at Temple University. Mm-hmm. My parents actually met where Morgan Hall now stands. My dad was doing a work study job transcribing notes for a student who had some physical limitations. And my mom, who was trained as a CNA, was working with her on the sort of the physical health side. And they met a couple months later. They're married a couple months after that. Here I come. And so I grew up in this, home with people who I always say I was really lucky that, you know, I got the best parents in the world, you know, and I don't mean that in terms of they were flawless, but I mean it in terms of they never stopped trying to give us everything that they could. And for probably every kid growing up like I did in North Philly, there is that moment where you recognize, oh, wow, things are tougher than my parents are letting on. Things were tough. I didn't always understand. You know, my mom would say, hey, if the Rent-A-Center guy comes knock on the door, you turn the lights off, act like ain't nobody home. I didn't always understand why we was hiding from the Rent-A-Center, you know, man. Right, right. I didn't understand why some nights, you know, we was doing candlelight dinners. Mm. I thought we were being fancy. But what I came to understand is that my parents, like so many, we're working. You know, there's this narrative that folks who need food stamps and who need housing assistance, who need unemployment between gigs, that they're lazy. They're sitting around waiting for somebody to help them. And the reality is we were never sitting around. As tough as things were, as tight as things were, my mom required me and my siblings to volunteer. I could not understand it. Mm. I could not understand being at the church and having to cook for the soup kitchen that my mom set up at Mount Zion Church. I could not understand why, you know, my dad would drag me sometimes to court with him to his cases where he's testifying about kids who are enduring, you know, child abuse or other things. And they never said to me, to their credit, they never said to me, you know, there but go the grace of God, go I or you. It was always just, this is what you do. And I remember one time so angrily saying to my mom, like, we're volunteering at the soup kitchen. Like, we are literally making milk from powder. People don't know about powdered milk. We got powdered milk.
12: I know.
13: And okay, you know about powdered milk.
12: Yes,
13: okay.
12: I do.
13: And we got cereal with, you know, the Fruit Loops did not have Toucan Sam on them. And I wanted Toucan Sam on the damn cereal. He wasn't on there. And so I'm like, what do you mean we're going to volunteer?
12: Mm.
13: And my mom would say, everybody can do something.
12: Mm.
13: Everybody can do something. And that really culminated for me in terms of my own sort of political engagement. I didn't think of it at the time as political engagement, but my parents separated and I was pretty young. I'm living on this block, which used to be in my district. And Speaker Joanna McClendon, if you are listening tonight, it is Joanna McClendon's birthday. If you're listening tonight, I'm still mad that you took this block out of my district. But
12: Representative Kenyatta, for folks unfamiliar with your neighborhood, I mean, I have in-laws who lived in Yorktown forever. My wife came up in Yorktown.
13: Yep, yep.
12: But for folks who are unfamiliar with that.
13: Oh, you district, married up, brother. You married up.
12: I absolutely did. But describe what that neighborhood is like, because people think North Philly and they think a certain thing. That's a pretty complex and a deep and richly traditioned neighborhood of North Philadelphia.
13: It truly is. And, you know, it has changed over the years. But a part of my mom always talks about, and I saw a little bit of as a kid, was it was a pretty mixed income neighborhood in the sense that you had people who were very, you know, poor, working poor, and, you know, and middle class. In Yorktown, you know, pretty solidly, you know, lower middle class, you know, housing. And so that's a big section of the district. And then you had the Richard Allen projects, which are now, you know, scattered homes. We used to have the big towers and Richard Allen. And my siblings, who my parents adopted, were all from Richard Allen. And then you had the Harrison projects, where I spent most of my life growing up in the Harrison projects right outside of the tower. And so when I would tell people where, you know, where I was in school, they'd be like, oh, you're from Yorktown. I'd be like, no, across the street, not in Yorktown. I could see Yorktown, but across the street, I was living in the projects across the street from Yorktown.
12: Mm-hmm.
13: But prior to moving back to Harrison, because we moved around a lot. I mean, I lived five or six different places by the time I graduated high school.
12: Mm-hmm.
13: And my family did a very short stint in South Philly. I don't know if Jordan Harris gives me credit for that, but a very short stint in South Philly, but most of it in North Philly. But to that end, you know, I'm 12 years old. living in a little bit further from the Yorktown, sort of Harrison, Richard Allen area where I grew up, living on Woodstock Street, right in between Susquehanna and Dolphin. So people know the part I'm talking about. And I remember coming home from school one day and I'm pissed about everything. You know, I'm 12, every hormone running through my body. I'm in this new block. You know, my parents are going through what they're going through. And I come home. My mom has just finished lighting a Newport cigarette on the stove. Okay. And she's listening to me complain about everything. And I'm like, and I hate it here and I hate you and I hate everybody. And my mom said, you know, if you care so damn much, she used different words other than damn, but yes, for the word audience, you yes can insert your own explicative. And she said, why don't you go do something about it? And I was like, go do something about it. She's like, yeah, you go do something about it. And so I was like, okay. And so my big thing was I thought the block had too much trash on it. And I couldn't understand why the block was so trashy. And, you know, we used to have these great barbecues for Memorial Day. There was no barbecue like Memorial Day barbecue on Woodstock Street. It was the best. And I'm like, well, why don't we do a cleanup after? Like, we're all together on the block. Why don't we do a cleanup? My mom was like, well, it's a lot of good ideas. Why don't you go try to do something about it? And so I ran for junior block captain. It was the first thing I ever did.
12: What year was that, Representative Kenyatta?
13: My life.
12: Roughly speaking,
13: this was 2011, 2012. Mm-hmm. And I run for junior block captain. It was so special because I wrote an essay. The essay I still have. I got to find it somewhere. I wrote an essay to the Be More Beautiful committee. And Mayor Street, former Mayor Street, had a contest for junior block captains that you could win a savings bond if you wrote the best essay about why you became a junior block captain. And I wrote this essay and I have the letter of him saying, you know, I got the best essay or whatever. And so that was really, really great. But it gave me this real tangible sense that I didn't have to wait for anybody, that I could go and do something. I mean, I thought my mom was going to give me just a hug and tell me it'd be okay. But she gave me what she often did, you know, a big heaping dose, of tough love. And that tough love is something that I think about constantly, that everything we're frustrated about. There are no white horses. All the white horses are sold out. All the heroes are busy. You know, it's on all of us to try to do something. And that changed my life and I haven't stopped since.
12: Well, while you were in undergrad at Temple, were you already thinking because of some of these earlier experiences that your trajectory was one of politics and service?
13: Not really. I mean, just a couple of weeks ago, my childhood pastor, Bishop Rudolph Nash, who was the pastor of Mount Zion Church, right in Kensington. And so I grew up, you know, spending every Sunday we were in church a lot. Okay. I don't mention the food, the soup kitchen, other things. We were in church all the time, but spent a lot of time growing up in Kensington. And if anybody knows Kensington and Somerset, that's right, the heart of the heroin epidemic and my pastor, you know, was right there in the thick of it. And we just buried him. But I think about him a lot because I went to school initially thinking I was going to go to seminary to be a preacher because I had got ordained also at 14, right? And I mentioned this history rhyming. Grandfather
12: ordained at 14 and did not know that your grandfather, Muhammad Isaiah Kenyatta. Wow.
13: No clue. And so I'm preaching. I was my pastor's armor bearer. For people who know what the armor bearer is, you're the guy who carries the Bible, the towel for when he's sweating, the water for when he's thirsty. So that's what I did. And so I thought for a long time I was going to go to seminary, and I went back and forth about it. And my pastor said to me, you know, just go to school. Wherever you go to school is great. Wherever God takes you is great. And so that took a lot of pressure off of me. Ended up going to Temple, which was a family, you know, school. My grandmother went there. My grandfather taught there as an adjunct. My dad went there. And so I said, you know, I'm going to go to Temple and pay it forward. And I'll tell you, I didn't know, but there was something that couldn't shake me from having a big mouth and having something to say about something. So I remember protesting Temple all the damn time. I would protest Temple until I couldn't protest Temple. And I will say to students who are going to Temple right now, I want you to thank Malcolm Kenyatta and the other organizers. We changed Temple's entire inclement weather policy. There was this big storm and Temple would not cancel class. And a lot of us, not me, I went to class, but folks who had to come into Temple, because Temple a big commuter school, much more so when I was a student, a little bit less so now. But people, you know, failed their classes because they could not get in. And like, I'm like, SEPTA's closed. Like, how are you making people come in? So anyway, we got the entire inclement weather policy changed. And I got KYW and everybody coming to report on this. WURD probably talked about it at the time. And so, you know, had no clue. But two big moments that maybe gave me an inkling. One of my dear friends in college named Roswell Friend. Roswell Friend was a incredible athlete and a track star and a good friend of mine. And Roswell died by suicide, which I couldn't understand. You know, it shook me to my core. You go to the Dunkin' Donuts on Cecil B. Moore Avenue and walk down a little bit on the side going toward that big apartment building at the edge. There's a mural dedicated to Roswell Friend. But I started this thing called STEP, Students Together Ending Pain and Suicide. And I also got the university to change their policy around providing mental health for our kids and making sure that was front and center at orientation and really something that they prioritize for our student athletes who are, you know, students and athletes, and how difficult that was for Roswell and others. So that was one big thing. But then also I was a poet. I started a poetry organization, which is still going on right now. And next year, believe it or not, will be 20 years since this. No, maybe 2028. So maybe we have 2 years.
12: Okay.
13: It'll be 20 years. It's still going strong. Babel Performance Poetry Collective. I founded that poetry collective. And like many poets, you're talking about what you see in the world. And so for many of us, there was this thread of talking about human rights and talking about justice, talking about the ways in which you feel like things weren't going the way we thought that they should go. And so a lot of that just meant that I was around people and having conversations about ideas around justice and fairness and all those different things. But I'll tell you, I left college pretty confused about what I wanted to do next. And politics was not the, you know, for me at the point, you know, the logical next step.
12: So what was the pivot then? Because, and I mean, you, it seems to me a little bit of an awakening at Temple, given all the activity and the work that you were doing there. What then? So you're out and you're working. You know, what was the thing that said, hey, I'm going to run to for this office?
13: Well, you know what? I got involved, Senator Street, his chief of staff is a good friend of mine named Micah Majubian. And Micah, you know, said to me, you should join this organization called Liberty City. And Liberty City, the LGBTQ Political Action Committee in the city. And I know that people, you know, think about LGBTQ and they get so narrow. But what I found were a bunch of people who just cared about human rights and justice. I mean, we were talking about raising the minimum wage, you know, years and years and years ago. And people be like, well, that's not an LGBTQ issue. But, you know what? Gay people can't afford eggs either. And so
12: Hello.
13: And we're talking about a lot of different stuff. And so I mentioned that because that did not obviously, you know, wasn't the be all end all. But for me, I got surrounded with people who were, you know, in meetings every single day, holding elected officials accountable. And so I got a job after college working for a nonprofit, and left the city, was traveling around for like 6 or 7 months in Illinois and Florida and just all around. And so gave me this great opportunity to see the world. But I mentioned my dad had passed when I was in college. My mom was getting sick. And so I said, you know, I need to come home. I need to be closer to home.

0: hospital, ended up getting a job at Hahnemann, working in hospital administration, which I hated. I got to see how screwed up our healthcare system was from the inside, and just, you know, that radicalized
1: Hahnemann,
0: me
1: a victim
0: a little
1: of, Hahnemann, a victim of that. It literally, Hahnemann
0: 100%. Jeb Bush, by the way, was president of the board of Hahnemann. So, you know, I looked that up and I'm like, and Jeb Bush and your damn brother. And like, so, you know, I got radicalized. And so, you know, and so I'm pissed about everything. And, Sherry Cohen says to me, you know, would you run my campaign for city council? And I said, you know, I've been, you know, an activist. I started hosting all of these, you know, programs around my community about deep poverty, which I still believe is the moral and economic issue of our time. I didn't say this earlier, but I often say to people, you know, I grew up poor and pissed off about it. And I wanted to see the manager. Okay. I wanted to know how I got the trials and tribulation package, because I had definitely ordered the prosperity package. Somehow I got trials and tribulation. And so I was like, who the hell is the manager? And, you know, come to find out, the manager is all of us. Collectively, we are the managers. And so I started doing all these programs. I would bring together elected officials and academics and others to say, how can we address deep poverty? Doing food giveaways and book bag stuff, doing, you know, diaper things, just all these different things to get involved. And so anyway, so Sherry Cohen said, well, you're involved in like all this stuff. You're always out there. I think you could do it. I think you could run my campaign. I was like, what? And so I ran Sherry's campaign for city council at large. She came in sixth out of the five, top five. But it was in that moment that I really got, and when I say crash course into Philadelphia politics, I mean crash course. I was the test dummy and the car designer. And I got hit over the head with how that looked, but got to meet a lot of people in the political scene, so to speak. And when my predecessor, Curtis Thomas, who, for the record, because I see some reporting every now and then that Curtis is my dad, he my uncle, he's all this stuff. Curtis Thomas is my fifth or sixth cousin, okay? Like, we are related, but like, fifth or sixth cousin. I did not grow up knowing he was my cousin, right? Same thing, my grandfather. We did not grow up, like, at Christmas together, any of that stuff. But we are, if you're in North Philly, I'm probably related to you, too.
1: That part.
0: But nevertheless, he was my predecessor. And I was hearing rumblings that he might not run for office. And people said, you know, Malcolm, I know your mom just passed. My mom had just passed. And they said, you know, but we think you should run. And I was like, you know, me, like, I don't know if I, you know, if I could do it. I don't know anybody who could give me $500, you know, let alone run a whole campaign. But I talked to different people who I met through Sherry's campaign, and they said, you know what? I think you could do it. And so I put together a ragtag team of people.
1: Amazing.
0: Sheila Simmons, who used to be the managing editor of the Tribune, who covered me during running Sherry's campaign. And I met her at a bar one day, and she said, I want to let you know I'm leaving the Tribune. And I said, you know, Sheila, I want you to come run my campaign. I'm doing this crazy thing, running for office. I want you to come run my campaign. And she said, you know, I've never run a campaign. She said, I worked, you know, on some campaigns doing comps. I never run a campaign. And I said, well, that's what they said to me when I ran Sherry's campaign. So I'm saying it to you. You don't need to know. You just need to have the heart. So me and Sheila Simmons, we got into the thick of it, and we won this campaign. And, you know, in many ways, as people say, that the rest is history. But, you know, it takes 20 years to become an overnight success.
1: Exactly. last question, Representative Kenyatta, because we are a little bit over time here. But when you and I know this is you're young in your political career for me to ask this question. But it is true. And I think just objectively that a lot of folks at the national level, local level, DNC folks, they believe that you have a long future. And I'm not asking you to announce any candidacies or anything like that. I'm just saying, when you think about your own legacy right now, you know, what do you think ultimately will be the legacy that you will leave as a political leader here coming out of Philadelphia?
0: Well, let me answer that quickly, but two different ways. the first thing is everything that has happened in my life has not gone the way I've planned. I say to young people all the time, one of my favorite quotes is, man plans, God laughs. I could not have, if this was bingo, I would have gotten a single square except for the free space in terms of what I'm doing. So, you know, could not have told you that I would end up, you know, running for Senate against John Fetterman and Al Roker doing a documentary about it called Do Not Wait Your Turn. People can go watch it. It's on Tubi. It's on Amazon. It's called Do Not Wait Your Turn and Al Roker.

0: did that documentary.
1: How many folks wish we had that alternate timeline opportunity back? I'm sorry. Go ahead, Representative Fiata.
2: For the record, I was right, people. I was right. But nevertheless, you know, could have never told you I would do that. Could never told you that I'd be vice chair of the entire Democratic Party after my grandfather worked with the Mississippi Freedom Democratic Party to get black representation in the party, right? Could have never told you. So I have no clue. But this is what I hope. And it's why I sort of, you know, dropped about the documentaries. Every single day I meet young people, particularly, you know, young black men who say, you know, I got involved in politics because I saw you do it. It's so difficult to be something you can't see. And the ultimate measure of success for me will be the people who run for office because they saw somebody else do it. The people who have a good idea and go start that business. How we plant seeds that we will never be able to sit under the leaves of the trees that they grow. That will be the measure of success. And I think about my grandfather who's doing all this work and had no clue, that he would have a grandson named Malcolm Kenyatta who would do the things that he did and would be able to go around the world telling stories about the work that he did. I don't know where life is going to take me, but what I do hope is that there's somebody listening today or right now who doesn't feel like they're smart enough or have a big enough network or they're whatever. You are the expert of your own story. Your story is valuable. It needs to be told because there are other people who are similarly situated, who got their first job like I did at 12 years old, whose family had to rob Peter to pay Paul, as I heard, who deserve a government that actually works for them. But it's not going to work for us if the people running it don't know crap about our lives. And so we have to be the people who go into these places and spaces where we're told we don't belong, where we're not allowed, you know, and make those systems and places work for us. And, you know, I'm so lucky that my neighbors over and over and over again have given me the opportunity to go to Harrisburg and show my butt on their behalf to make sure that people are prioritizing them, because, you know, I'm a lot of things, but I'm not scared. And I go to Harrisburg to talk about what my neighbors need. And I'm going to keep doing that as long as they give me the chance.
1: Representative Malcolm Kenyatta, thank you so much for taking time with us today to share
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1: for this
2: incredible
1: special Freedom Journeys Live interview. Hopefully we can get you back on Evening Word sometime soon. But thank you so much for your time today.
2: We appreciate it. God bless you, brother. 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
1: 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Harris, Chairman of the Pennsylvania House Appropriations Committee, and the Pennsylvania Department of Commerce and Economic Development, the Philadelphia Parking Authority, and the Office of Senator Vincent Hughes and the Pennsylvania Department of Commerce and Economic Development.
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4: On the show today, Commissioner Omar Sabir, who of course was sworn into position in January 2020, and whose primary goal as commissioner is to empower and enable all Philadelphians to participate in the voting process by addressing voter apathy and educating communities about the importance of civic engagement. Joining us to discuss Philadelphia's drop boxes and how we can raise the voting registration rate of 18-year-old Pennsylvanians, let's welcome Commissioner Omar Sabir to the show. Commissioner, thank you so much for joining us. And thank you. You know, I needed to get you on here because I saw what was going on with your pushing and advancing more drop boxes. And can you tell us kind of what your efforts were around that and the reasons why you felt that that was a necessary effort for you?
5: Well, you know, we just like to make it easier for people to vote, right? I mean, we see thousands of people every election cycle. Unfortunately, you know, they apply for a mail-in ballot. We mail them out a mail-in ballot and they don't return us a mail-in ballot and they don't vote in person. So, I mean, it's literally, I mean, it's thousands. I mean, and I think that leads into like a larger conversation as to what's going on. But they're filling out the applications. They're applying. They're mailing them out the ballots. And they're not returning them. And then, you know, we have approximately about 33 or so mail drop boxes now, you know, including the satellite election offices. So we just want to add more access for everyone. That way they can be closer to their neighborhoods. And hopefully that will make it easier for them to just go ahead and just return those ballots. But every election cycle, it annoys the heck out of me, Karen.
4: I'm sure it does. But Commissioner Sabine, let me back up a bit, because you've been doing a lot of education. I mean, you're everywhere talking to people about voting. I know pretty soon mail-in ballots will be starting. I say pretty soon. We're talking about maybe in about a month or so. You know, and sometimes as mail-in ballot season starts, I think, you know, we forget to kind of talk about it or campaign around getting out the vote in that area. Are there some plans that your office has to start doing more discussion and communication and advocacy around the mailing ballot process?
5: Sure. So we started a series a few weeks ago, and we're going on a tour, and it's called Between the Ballots. So we're out in the community, and we're having local events. We're having music, DJs, we're having festivals across the city at our satellite election offices. And we're talking to people, communicating with people, we're feeding people. And you can go to our website at vote.pillar.gov to find out, you know, when's the next meeting. But it's been every Tuesday and Thursdays. So we've been going out to the community, and we're partnered with the community. So number one, if you're listening right now, we have 10 satellite offices located all across the city of Philadelphia. So if anyone's listening and you have a nonpartisan group, you're not telling nobody who to vote for.
4: Right.
5: You want to have an event. You can use our satellite election offices. We try to get the word out to the grassroots. They're air conditioned, you know, accessible to the public transportation. They're in nice places. So we're calling on the community. Use our locations, right? You're the taxpayers. You pay for it. So I'm asking you to use it. Let's have block parties. Let's have this conversation happen now. We don't have to wait till November, because we wait 2 weeks before election, then we'll talk. No, election season, just as Kier had mentioned earlier, you know, it's going to start, you know, in a couple of weeks. Like, people are going to be voting.
4: Yeah.
5: So we're calling on us to use the access, right? And we can get registered at those locations, right? And a beautiful thing about those locations are, someone can get registered, right? We can print out the ballot, and then we can get the civic obligation done. So let's bring some younger people there. Let's bring our family there. You know, we talk about us not having cookout of people not having access to block parties and things because of, you know, safety issues. We got nice places we can have block parties at our locations. So now is the time. Our time is now. So let's work together, y'all. Come on.
4: I love what you're saying, because these are very creative ideas. And, you know, honestly, I don't know who else is doing this type of stuff. What you just said is that if you were a civic organization and you wanted to have some kind of education or just civic engagement, you could use your satellite office. Is there a cost to that?
5: No cost. You tax me as you pay for it. So, you know, so we have them. So our staff, they like to get overtime. So, I mean, it's a win-win, right? So let's use them. Any church, any masjid, right? We can have these sort of events, right? And it just be any, and then, you know, and then if you have a community group, right, that's serving the community, right? Let's just say you got a public service that you want to get out to the community, right? You know, you can still use those centers. We want to be people just to be familiar with coming to the satellite centers as much as possible. So again, don't think of it just as a place where you could just vote or you have voting questions. If you have something that's just a benefit to the community, we still want to work with you. Like, if you got, you know, anything, it could be a utilities clinic. It could be anything, right? You know what I mean? As long as, again, it's not nonpartisan and it's like a benefit to the community, you know, we can partner up and we can use these spaces.
4: Folks, I want to remind you, we're talking to City Commissioner Omar Sabir, who has been expanding efforts to make sure that everyone has access to the ballot. Commissioner Sabir, you know there's an issue that has been near and dear to me, and that is making sure that everyone, every eligible voter, no matter where you are, can actually cast that ballot if they want to. And we know that there are still some issues with voters who are in congregate care settings. And I say congregate care very loosely, because when you can't leave, you're in congregate care. And that includes people in our jails who still have the right to vote, but may not always have the access to the process for whatever reason, despite all the great efforts being made by people outside of the jails to go in and register. There's still a very low rate of return in jails. Does your office have any thoughts on what you can do to increase the ability for people who are eligible to vote in the jails to do so?
5: Sure. I mean, I truly believe that we should have voting machines inside the jails. because one of the issues that we sort of that we're facing right now is that, you know, Philadelphia in itself, you know, the average, you have close to 300,000 or 400,000 people who are basically function illiterates, right? They can't really read, right? And that's just where our city, was an industrial city. You know, a lot of people really can't read, they read on, or like a fifth or fourth grade reading level, right? And it's just where we're at. So when you come to the jails, that number even gets lower, where you got people reading on second and third grade, maybe first grade reading levels. So they're intimidated by filling out paperwork. They're intimidated by filling out ballots. Those are options now, right? They can fill out a ballot and someone can assist them, but they still, they kind of leery of that stuff. And one of the things when you talk about accessibility with those voting machines, and this is even like when they, you know, when they established, like, you know, the election code, and it's kind of old. But the one thing, when you go on a voting machine and you vote, there's numbers on the machines for people that really have literacy issues. So when I was younger growing up all the time, a senior would always say, you know what, what's your lever number? Don't tell me your name. Just give me what your number is. And you'll give your number, it'd be 33. And so older voters, you know, at the time, right, they would have 33, 44. They would have numbers because that helps you memorize things a little bit better. Sometimes the names.
4: Because candidates so running, always got to put that number on there.
5: And so that was sort of like, you know, the announcement for accessibility, right? It's out of our election code. And so I believe that we need to put the voting machines up there because the ballots, they don't have, the mailbox don't have those numbers. I think that the voting machine makes it easy. People can go in, they can press the buttons, right? You know, somebody might could just, you know, let them, give them a little information about what's going on. So I truly believe that. I mean, that's just my interpretation of it.
4: I got you.
5: But again, there's definitely going to be, like I say, a legislative challenge, or maybe, you know, a group that they file, you know, a lawsuit, you know, and sort of think, okay, well, you know, we had these sort of barriers here that we don't want to block nobody's right to vote. Because if you haven't been, if you have not been convicted of a felony, you're still eligible to vote. Yes. And I think that us, we should do everything possibly that we can to make that change. And again, you know, and it's back and forth, and you know, and it's a very interesting thing because people that have been in that system, our brothers and sisters, our loved ones, right?
4: That's what I was just getting ready to talk about.
5: These are people that we love and care about, right? Right. They have been victims of misinformation, right, for decades. And it's not just misinformation, misinformation and disinformation from like social media. I mean, it's been judges, it's been guards, it's been people from that same institution that have been not having an appropriate education and giving them misinformation, disinformation for years. So it's ingrained, like, you know, generationally, that this misinformation. One of the things people think, okay, once you get incarcerated, that you're not eligible ever to vote again. And again, I don't think a lot of it's malicious. Some of it's just misinformation. And some of it's just like an honest mistake. Like, some of the laws do change and some people are not informed of it.
4: Right.
5: So, you know, one of the things we sort of worked on was that we actually passed aside a colloquy and care. You was there helping us out with a few other groups, you know, where it's actually mandatory that the judges actually give them their actual voting rights when they take a guilty plea.
4: Yeah.
5: And make sure it's clear. The defense attorney has to go over them to make sure that they're actually aware of it, their actual voting rights. They never had it. And it was always this big confusion. It was like, the act, what's going on? And it was all this big issue. And, you know, we shout out to the first judicial district and the Supreme Court.
4: Absolutely.
5: And you know, we worked on, you know, to get that policy changed. But again, it's just more work that needs to be done for people that care about us. So if you have a loved one or you have a family member, let them know they still can vote, right? If they haven't been convicted of that felony, a lot of times it's just y'all just pushing the envelope. And then what happens is when y'all making a stink out of it, y'all can tell your lawyer, you can tell the warden, you can tell the guard, you can tell your counselor, you just tell them that you want to vote. And then once you sort of say that, you know, we have groups going up there, we sort of can narrow it down, you know, but it'll make our job a lot easier.
4: Commissioner Sabir,
5: making a big stink about it.
4: I want to keep you, if you, can you stay with us for a moment? We have to go to commercial break, but some of the things that...
5: I got to meet with the Department of State.
4: All right, I wish you did, but I want to ask you one quick question. I have to ask you this for Ms. Mary Frontieri. Can we start having some civic engagement around ballot questions? Because these ballot questions are written so convoluted.
5: Yes, that's That's in the works.
4: It's in the works.
5: Yes.
4: All right. Miss Mary Fermani, I hope you're listening.
5: As soon as we get them improved, we're going to definitely have that. We're definitely, that's going to be a thing in care. I want you to be on the show, and it's going to definitely be a big campaign, the ballot questions. Yes.
4: All right. You know I'll be there, and you know I'll be there with the fight to make sure everybody who has the right to vote has access to the ballot. Commissioner Sabir, thank you so much for joining us today, giving us a lot of information. And I'll be looking for some of those satellite parties, rock the vote parties coming up, because I will be there and bringing people there and pushing my kid to go there. So thanks so much for all your efforts, and thanks for all you're doing here in the city of Philadelphia.
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0: Good morning, everyone, and welcome to the latest edition of the Chris Murray Report. I missed y'all last couple of weeks, man. I should do a collective group hug with the entire city because I like missing airtime. And I want y'all to forget about it. Where is that Chris Murray at? Well, I'm right here. Chris Murray right here, ready to talk about some things that all y'all been talking all this week. Now it's my turn, okay? So, and I'll get to that in a minute, but last week I was at a panel. I was on a panel at the National Association of Black Journalists convention at the conference, and we talked about baseball, and we talked about why black kids aren't playing baseball. And, you know, I came to kind of a weird conclusion to that. I wonder how many of you all, and you know, when those of you who have kids out there, how many bats and gloves do you have around? How many footballs, basketballs, even soccer? I had a soccer ball somewhere around here, but how many soccer balls did you have? How many baseballs? You had footballs and basketballs. One of the things in the 70s, black kids actually played baseball, is the fact that we had little bats and gloves around, like, and then we played. And we never had a regulation nine of teams. We'd be like four or five guys, 5-on-5 baseball. You know, half of y'all covered, you know, half of y'all in the outfield, half of y'all in the infield. You had to run to cover second and third and all that stuff. But we had every, like, for example, me and my brother probably owned all the gloves in the neighborhood and everything. And then some of the guys owned bats, and some of the bats that we got from bat day at the ballpark, you know, that became a part of our bat collection. And since I lived in a neighborhood where I lived across the street from Druid Hill Park. Y'all remember Druid Hill? That's that park. And the problem was our parents didn't want us to go over there by ourselves. So we had to, we were confined in the neighborhood so our parents could keep, you know, in touch with us. And so that's what that was back in the day. And so we had baseball gloves and we developed. And the thing about it, kids will only play sports if they can just choose up a game themselves and not without, you know, parental organization. And, you know, like, we play basketball, we play football and all that. And I just wanted to throw that out there because I think back in the day, like I said, you know, even though I was a bit stingy with any baseball gloves, I did not want anybody using my baseball gloves. I that's just me. Like, I don't like any, like, I don't lend out books and music to people. But that's one thing. Now, to the matters at hand. Last week, as some of my colleagues were gathered in a suite celebrating, you know, the NABJ conference in Atlanta, and, you know, trying to ring in our new conference, which will be in Houston next year, we got word that at the Salute to Excellence dinner that the organization, you know, gave thumbs up and thumbs down to a lot of notorious individuals in the world of media. And one of those individuals, if you have not been sleeping under a rock or in a coma or something like that, Stephen A. Smith, former Philadelphia Inquirer reporter, who was a really good reporter in his day. And now, you know, First Take star, media star, who Michael Wilbon says is no longer a journalist, and you get no argument from me about that. He got the thumbs down award for his disparaging attacks on black women media figures, such as, no, not media figures, but black, you know, public officials like Jasmine Crockett, and also media people like Joanne Reed, who I think is really solid as a reporter and as someone who's knowledgeable about politics in this country. And he got the thumbs down. Aaron Haynes, who actually spent some time here in Philadelphia, basically said, "Hey, it's the thumbs down award for how you've covered black women." And what was more telling was not so much that he got the thumbs down from everybody, but his reaction and who he went to after he got that thumbs down. Stephen A. will tell you, and justifiably so, that he has done a lot for NABJ, okay? On an individual level, when he was still a reporter, He helped me, you know, in terms of people I needed there. He suggested that I could talk to following the firing of Maurice Cheeks a few years along, about maybe, I want to say 2008, 2009. And, you know, as guys go, we've seen the persona off the screen. I still remember we were in Washington covering a football game, and you know, I'm sitting there, you know, where the way they had the press box at FedEx Field was that, you know, you were sitting behind one of the end zones and just looking forward, and a couple of rather gorgeous looking women, you know, got my attention. At first I'm talking about, hey, they want to take pictures of me, but Stephen A was sitting next to me, so naturally I said, they goes, well, Stephen A sitting right there and all that. But Stephen A, you know, has lost a lot of points with a lot of the fans here, and I didn't like his criticisms of Joyanne Reed or Jasmine Crockett at all. And the thing about it, because who he ran to after he got that criticism, he was on Sean Hannity's show on Fox. And then he was on with Chris Cuomo. And he was on, and those were two, even though Chris Cuomo, I think, is a liberal, I don't know. But I think he was on two kind of right-wing, kind of conservative kinds of stations. And by the way, ladies and gentlemen, we are streaming live on Facebook. So if you want to see what I really look like, you can go to Facebook and everything. I have one of the faces that may frighten small children, but I don't know. But that said and everything, you know, he went to those guys. And that was a telling thing. Instead of coming, you know, maybe to the black community, or coming on a community, and I know he went on his own blog and all that, but I thought it was telling that he went on Fox with Sean Hannity. I know that's his boy, but the thing about it, it was, you know, it kind of justified the smoke that he got from that. And I want to know, since everybody's been, I know this has been through every radio show on this station, but as the official sports, as the official sports show, I want to know how my listeners, I want to know how you guys reacted to that. So make a call into the show, 215-634-8065, 1-866-361-0900. I want you at any point on this show to vent your spleen on that. Coming to us live today on this show was scheduled to appear for us today is Ankwa Asonye. He is the chapter president for NABJ Philadelphia, and he's also a member of the NABJ Sports Task Force. Also, my wife, whom you all are familiar with, Denise Clay Murray, will also be adding her perspective on this. But, you know, and I'm going to talk about it right now. I'm going to give you my take of it. And my thing at the end of the day is that if I have a criticism of Stephen A on First Take and all these other shows, is that he is always quick to jump on black athletic figures, like, for example, Kyrie Irving, and, you know, remember, and Joe from Germantown and BG will tell you, you know, in no uncertain terms, that it was unfair that Stephen A was riding Kyrie Irving during the vaccine. However you feel about the vaccine, the COVID-19 vaccines and all that, then it kind of came out that Aaron Rodgers lied about getting a COVID vaccine. And a lot of people were critical of Aaron Rodgers, former Green Bay Packers quarterback, now Pittsburgh Steelers quarterback. People were critical of Aaron Rodgers, but Stephen A. was not. Stephen A. did not, or if he was critical, he didn't ride Aaron Rodgers as harshly as he did Kyrie Irving. And like I say, Germantown Joe and BG will tell me about that. Will tell me in no uncertain terms. And, you know, my reaction to it in this situation, bruh, y'all got a point. Got a point. You know, even if I may disagree with you guys, disagree with those guys sometimes, I mean, I acknowledge when they're on time, when they're on point. You know, I'm fair enough to do that. My ego, you know, my ego is not such that, you know, if you prove me wrong on something, I'm not going to be mad about it. I'm not going to be mad. I'm not going to, you know, try to double down on something. If I'm wrong, I'm wrong. Like, I'm skeptical of the Sixers going to the finals and whatnot, because I just believe that I don't know what they have. I've not seen what they can really do as a group. But if the Sixers do well, I'm the first one to say, you know what, I'm wrong. Same thing with my criticism, as you know, over the years. Y'all think I'm too hard on Joel Embiid. I'm hard on Joel Embiid because I want to see him out on the court. But if Joel Embiid has that kind of a year and proves me wrong, fine. I hope he does it, you know? I'm not so, you know, because I know some people in this town who, when an athlete is struggling and all that, who like to jump on a guy when he's struggling. But if a guy has a great year, if a guy is having a great year, you know what? Give that man his money. Give that man his flowers, okay? Give the brother his flowers for doing that. But in the case of Stephen A., I mean, you know, I try not to say the man. I don't like terms like Uncle Tom. And I want you guys to go back to read Harriet Beecher Stowe's Uncle Tom's Cabin. And can we finally learn to not use that in the context in which we use it? Because apparently Uncle Tom in Uncle Tom's Cabin is actually a hero and put himself on the line so that others could live and whatnot. And that, you know, you're going to... And the people that we call Uncle Tom would never do that. You know, they're sellout. And I wish people would try to understand things in context. One of the things I try as a college professor is to get people to read the entire thing to understand context. Nobody understands that in this day and age, especially in my line of work. Okay. So, NABJ, there was a panel, Ethan Thomas, who played with the Washington Wizards, and quite the sport poet. There's a story on that while he was with the, I was with the Philadelphia Tribune covering basketball, and I wrote a story exclusively on him doing, and let me say this about Ethan Thomas. To me, before Colin Kaepernick took a knee, before a lot of other athletes got involved with the whole Trayvon Martin situation, it was Ethan Thomas that was not afraid to talk about the political things in sports, was not afraid to talk about social injustice and racism in sports, was not afraid to do that even before. That's like I will always tell you that people like myself, my old friend and Michael Tillery and all of us, we were among that group, even before, and people like Jemele Hill will acknowledge all that. We were the ones, even before it got popular on ESPN, we were at the Philadelphia Tribune. I took on Jason Whitlock when he said that whole thing about nappy-headed hosts referring to Rutgers women's basketball team, okay? You know, at the end of the day, we will always talk sports and social justice on this show. No, I am not WIP. I am not the fanatic or anything like that. We're going to try to have an authentic black perspective on this show, because you don't see that. And I'm just going to remind people, you don't see that in regular sports talk radio. You just don't. I will bring it every time I bring it up. I'm not, you know, I'm not other people that people said I should be. But, you know, I talk about Philly sports, but I also talk about, you know, the politics behind that, too. And we're going to do that. And as long as I'm allowed to be on these airwaves, that's what we're going to do. But that, you know, that's the thing that we talk about in this situation. And I'm not going to be, this guy or that guy. I'm just going to be me. We'll talk about what's happening with our teams. We're going to be honest. Okay. And we're going to be honest, critical where it warrants that kind of thing. Before I go to break, how much time? I got 3 minutes before break. Joe from Germantown, what's your response to everything? What did you think of what happened with my organization giving Stephen A. Smith a thumbs down? It seemed like when I got off the plane, when I got to Bowie State last week, people were congratulating my organization. It was interesting, but go ahead.
1: Well, how you and Nicholas doing this morning?
0: I'm doing great.
1: Praise be to Allah. Hello to my buddy BG. Let me say this before I talk about Stephen A. Smith. I'm gonna deal with baseball first. First, Chris, I don't know about you, Chris, but like the late great Muhammad Ali said about the late great Sam Cooke on the clip, like on my DVD. I'm pretty. I don't know about you. I'm like Ali and Sam Cooke. I consider myself pretty, Chris. That's all I have to say. Mm-hmm. I'm pretty. You know what I mean? So, you know, anyway, Chris, you can take that.
0: Yeah, I put this way, I'm prettier than you.
1: You could be, because that's right. You ever see the clip? It makes you funny, because Ali was with the late, great Sam Cooke back, you know, and he was still cast to play right before he fought Sonny, and Ali was saying, yeah, me and Sam, we both pretty, and stuff.
0: You know, that's like, see, not, you and I are both pretty. You and I exactly, are both pretty exactly. in that regard.
1: But anyway, Chris, on baseball, I do believe that's changing, Chris. I think you're going to start seeing more black young men and stuff in the inner city start playing. I'm going to tell you why. Because you got young stars like Justin Crawford, who appeals to a lot of young black men, as well as a young man from St. Louis, the Cardinals, Jordan Walker, who was playing in the series. Yeah, he beat Kyle Schwarber in the home run hitting contest. So I think you're going to see that dynamic change. Then you got people like Rob Holiday, I think that works for the Phillies. I think he did a minority outreach guy. So it's not going to happen overnight, but I do predict, Chris, this is 2026. By 2030-something, you'll see 2031, you'll see more young black men across the country playing baseball. I guarantee you, it's going to happen. It's definitely going to, and that's good. I hope that does happen. But you know, Chris, I won't use the term Uncle Tom because he was a hero. I use the phrase coon or handkerchief head Negro. I think that's even more appropriate for Stephen A. Smith, and he deserves it. I'm going to tell you why. Because you're talking about Sean Hannity, a cold-blooded racist bigot that was justifying a murder of Trayvon Martin. Every chance he demonized Trayvon, just like they demonized Carmelo Anthony. Come to find out this white boy ain't no angel either. Who unfortunately lost his life. He assaulted a white girl at the school. He bullied black students using the N-word. He spread racist graffiti on the walls. All right, I mean, this all came out about him. But my point, Chris, is that anytime you go over to them white bigot stations like Fox and trash your people, I can't no respect for you. And that's what he has been doing, because you remember when BG said that, the same thing like me. I used to like Stephen A. Smith at one time. Like, I worked at the Cooper Hospital for 16 years. Early on, I used to call Stephen A. He used to return my phone calls. I'm nobody but just a regular man trying to make a living. But he would actually return my calls. We would talk sometimes on the phone for hours during my lunch break, or even sometimes when it wasn't my lunch break, he would call and we would talk. And BG, I saw him at right after the Inquirer headquarters on Broad Street. We used to rap and stuff like that. He invited me to a forum on racism and sports at Penn several years ago, where they had food and drinks and stuff like that. He invited me as one of his VIP guests, and I came and he had a good time. But I have lost respect for him. See, he's a typical person. Some of our people, when they start making that money and they get in the company of white folks, they lose their perspective. Chris, if I hit the $1 million Powerball tomorrow or today or whatever, I'm still going to be a black man. Because I know what the society is. No matter how much money I got in my bank account, Brother Joe from Germantown would never forget I'm a black man. You could move me out in the suburbs somewhere, and the gator came, I'm still a black man. I'm never going to lose that perspective.
0: And if you could lend me a few bucks of that Powerball money, that would be...
1: Chris, if I ever hit, you got that, brother. Seriously, because I can't use all that money. I'm going to take it with me anyway. I'll hook you up. But my point, Chris, is that I don't lose my perspective. I think what happened to Steve A. Smith, like some of our people, they get a little few dollars in their pocket, and in the company of Caucasian men and women, they start thinking that they arrived. But see, Steve, don't understand. It don't take much. Like I said, one slip up. I give you a good example. Jason Whitlock, who I think is a coon too. Now, he made a comment that he got attacked by white conservatives. He said that he thought that the sister from Aaliyah Boston should not be attacked because she felt as though that the sister should get the MVP over Caitlin Clark. He got bummed. I mean, he says, I agree with Aaliyah Boston. I forgot the sister's name in the W. He said she should be the MVP over Caitlin. He said too many people worship at the feet of Caitlin Clark. This is coming out of Jason Whitlock's mouth. Boy, those white conservatives jumped all over him, man, called him all racist. I said, why y'all call him a racist? He when he says stuff that y'all like, that he says derogatory stuff against black people, y'all like him. The same thing with Candace Owens. All of a sudden, a lot of white people, the white Zionist Jews, white America, they hate Candace Owens because she called out Israel. But yet when she was trashing black people, because she called Colin Kaepernick a coward, they loved her. But now as soon as Candace Owens say something they don't like, she's hated now. And that's the thing that people, they still got to understand. Some of you step on the wrong side of white. When you're a coon, you better stay a coon 100% because some of you say something that they don't like, they will turn on you in a minute. And so I agree with the National Association. He should get a thumbs down because he has been a disgrace to black people, trashing out people on these bigoted shows every chance he gets. I have no respect for the man. I really don't, Chris. I have no respect for Stephen A. Smith and whatever they said about him. And then I close with this. I'm going to hit BG next. I'm the type of person, Chris, like you. If Embiid proves me wrong, I'd be the first person to admit I was wrong. And I say the same thing to BG, who's my adversary. If Shakur Stevenson fights Geronimo Pratt and Geronimo knocks Stevenson out, he stopped and beat him on a clear decision, I'd be mad to come on this phone the next week and say, you know what? Hey, BG was right. he kicked Stevenson's butt and stuff. See, I'm like you, Chris. I'm never that arrogant bad where I can't admit I was wrong about something. So if that ever happens, I'll give BG his props and say, you was right. He did beat him. Mm-hmm. So, you know, but I think Stevenson will beat him if they ever do get in the ring together. But Chris, thanks for the time, man. And you and Nicholas and your beautiful wife, Denisha, have a blessed day and nice weekend, okay?
0: Thank you very much. Okay, ladies and gentlemen, and with that, we got to go to break. 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
0: Okay, and we're back. We have a few minutes before I'm expecting OJ Spivey to call in and chime in on this whole thing as well. But and like I said, the numbers to call in. I'm trying to get you guys to come on. Give me your feelings about this. I want to hear what you guys got to say. 215-634-8065. 1-866-361-0900 if you're calling outside the Delaware Valley. Because, you know, and I know we're at that part where, you know, when you watch for, I mean, you know, it's to a point where sports news has become so focused on narratives. And I don't know, go tell the story as it happens. You know, it's like when everybody's trying to fish around for, I guess, a good story. And they try, and we try to help it along by, I don't know, engaging in other types of hype or saying that the issue in sports is a lot more compelling than it actually should be. I do believe that we should report and cover the news as we always have, but we should also be leery of this whole thing about, you know, we gotta basically, you know, say certain things to create a narrative. And that was the thing that Eitan Thomas was talking about, because he kept referring to the media, and all that time he was talking about Stephen A. Smith. Stephen A. Smith is one part of the media. There are so many other components to the media. And when people say that in general, it kind of rubs me the wrong way, in a sense that, you know, wait a second. You know, there's a lot more media members that do try to, you know, get things within the right way and the right context. But, you know, again, you have to find that you have to find people either through their individual organizations or whatever. But, you know, this whole thing about, you know, this whole thing with Jalen thing was over the winter was almost much ado about nothing. And at all times was really A.A. Brown making doing all the drama and whatnot. So we have this tendency to want to blame somebody in that situation. And that's, you know, and I don't buy into the idea that saying Hurts doesn't like to throw across the middle. A lot of people saw him throw touchdown passes across the middle of both those Super Bowls. So, you know, so we got OJ Spivey on the line with us. OJ, I know we're going to talk about other things, you know, Phillies, Eagles, and possibly Sixers. What was your reaction to what happened with Stephen A? And even after he responded to it, What's your reaction to that?
11: Well, thank you, Chris. Thanks for having me on. I wrote a column, and it's right on a weekend column, and it's right on phillytrip.com. So all your listeners can kind of check it out in detail. So, you know, when you talk about Stephen A. Smith, so it's really a tale of two things, right? So One is we do value him as, you know, one of the, you know, great sports personalities that, you know, we have in our community and also overall, because he's been great at what he does. And particularly, you know, I go back, you know, you go back further than I do with him, you know, known him for such a long time. But, you know, I remember him being on the beat for the Sixers, and he covered, you know, Allen Iverson, I think, was for about, you know, nearly a decade, or covering the Sixers. And he was brilliant at that. I mean, you know, his columns, his you know, his beat writing, and all those things. It was all great journalism. But when he made that shift to television, and maybe perhaps this was something that he always aspired to do, you know, he just wanted to become, you know, just more than just a journalist, and just wanted to be more of just a personality and a polarizing figure. And, you know, he even hinted himself as saying that, you know, he wanted to be like the Black Howard Cosell, and that's fine, but what at whose expense? And that's the problem that I have with it. And, you know, what like, and when he goes into politics and all, that's a different story. And whether you like, you know, people like First Lady Michelle Obama, Jasmine Crockett, the former Vice President, Kamala Harris, and, you know, make sure saying that Jasmine Crockett is, you know, currently a congresswoman. So whether you like their politics or you like them as people, you know, that doesn't even matter. But the disparaging in public and, you know, throwing out those, you know, those different comments and everything, you know, that's not cool. And, you know, for them not to be able to respond, and then you had them on, you know, not had them on your show particularly, but then you go on other shows, you go on right-wing Republican conservative shows, and, you know, you talk about them, and, you know, that's kind of foul in my opinion. And just overall, get back to, you know, my thoughts on the column is that, okay, he's been very charitable. He's been a mentor to many people in our business and, you know, a great friend and member, longtime member of NABJ.
0: Right.
11: And all. But that said, you know, we're not all above critique. No matter how high we get in this business, no matter how high we get in life, we're not above critique. And, you know,
0: right,
11: when he gets to a point where he feels that he's not above, you know, being checked by a lot of his peers, by the way, you know,
0: right,
11: where I have a problem. And, you know, he's at that point where he just feels untouchable. And it shouldn't be that way, because we can all learn, no matter, you know, our status, no matter how old we get.
0: Yeah, I mean, you know, and a lot of times we're not always right about a lot of things. We don't always get it right. Okay, we know, and especially even if you're a columnist and all that, you may think you're all knowing, but a lot of times we got it wrong. I mean, they got it wrong about Mo Cheeks and Andrew Tony and whatnot, you know, because there's a feeling, I think, those guys are faking, and they're like, nah, man, we were legitimately hurt and all this other stuff, and there was a lack of understanding. Let me bring in Ann from Logan in on this conversation. Ann, what's on your mind in regard with this?
12: Looks like we lost Ann.
0: We lost Ann. Okay. Well, we'll get Ann back. Now, all that said, on the field, because we have been going through in the last few months about whether or not Jalen Hurts is good enough to play at the quarterback position here in Philadelphia, which I think is ridiculous that we even have to bring that up, because to say, I mean, you know, the Eagles have a quarterback who's taken them to one quarterback has taken them to the Super Bowl more times than any other. Not even Randall or Ron Jaworski, who took one of those years. I mean, that's the thing. And I don't get that, but I don't get the criticism of Jalen Hurts. But in the training camp, how is he looking, and how is he kind of, you know, how is this season coming along for the season, coming along for a team? And what did you think of what did they do? What did you think of last week when it comes down to, you know, preseason? Because, you know, you can't tell how your team is going to be with a bunch of rookies playing in all positions and all that. I mean, you're not going to get much from those guys.
11: Well, first thing with Jalen Hurts, from what I've seen, he's so good for the most part. And, you know, we also have to keep in mind that this is a brand new offense. This is a brand new philosophy. Of course, you have a new coordinator. And this coordinator is calling plays for the first time in his life. He's never had the job before. I mean, similar to Kevin Petullo last year, who, you know, we saw end up being, you know, a bit over his head, and, you know, the offense suffered for that. But the difference is that Sean Mannion, he's a former quarterback, and a lot like Kellen Moore, and you saw how successful they were with Kellen Moore, you know, reaching the pinnacle of winning the Super Bowl. You know, he brings some different dynamics, and the offense is supposed to be a lot simpler, not just for Jalen Hurts, you know, want to make that clear. So it'll be a lot simpler for the offensive line. They're learning a new blocking scheme, the running backs, the wide receivers. It's a whole new scheme that Jalen is learning. So, but the narrative is like, oh, yeah, you know, can he run this offense? And even more so, it's a prove-it year for him. Like, can he prove this offense? And again, I go back to what I said before. you know, what does a proven year look like for Jalen Hurts? Can he, and from my standpoint, only thing he has to prove to me is can he get this team to a third Super Bowl? And when you say proven year versus what he has done and what he has accomplished, it sounds ridiculous. And like, for example, Josh Allen was quoted early in their training camp at Buffalo as saying that, well, he has this bottle of bourbon. Of course, you know, a lot of us might have, you know, bottle of bourbon stashed and all. He's waiting to open that bottle when he wins the Super Bowl. And I joked around on social media. I said, well, the way he's been, underachieving, you might have to wait until the tricentennial until he opens that bottle. But you can see that to Hurts and all. Again, you know, he threw a couple interceptions this week in the joint practices, and –

0: that's how the game is really played, you know. And when they get to an 18th game, Chris, it's going to be even worse because you're only going to have, what, two preseason games. So, mm-hmm. you know, you might even turn that first month or first quarter of the season to like a month and a half to where, you know, a lot of these offenses or a lot of these teams get in sync, especially when you have a new offensive staff and you have a new offensive philosophy.
1: Yeah, no doubt about that. And Jalen has been trying to manage that a little bit this year. There's been some good spots, Jeremiah Trotter Jr., and there have been some good spots on the offense as well. Saquon Barkley and the Lions saying they're excited about their ability to run the football in that offense. And
0: right.
1: Do you think this will go back to 2024 or be a derivative of that thereof? Good Lord, I'm using thereof in a sense, but do you think that seems to be the game plan?
0: Well, it's hard to gauge right now because we don't know how they're going to look, and again, it's a brand new blocking scheme for the offensive line, and number one, they have to be healthy, and you know, I don't care what type of offense you run, if your offensive line isn't healthy and you know they can't take guys, defenders off the ball and you know, more guys, you're not going to be very successful. And also, too, right. you know, the measurement of 2024 was the 2,000 yards that Saquon Barkley ran. And, you know, the likelihood of him doing that again isn't high. But if you can get him back to, let's say, 1,500-yard season, I think that would be quite ideal for this offense, and they're going to go far. Not only during the season, but into the playoffs.
1: Yeah. Okay. We've got to go to break, and when we come back, I want to talk about those fighting Phillies who started off the All-Star break 7 games below .500. They were 3-10. Now they're on a 7-game winning streak, and they're 4 games out of first place, which means it is conceivable that the Phillies could win a division if they keep playing this hot and consistent. But we'll be right back. 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The Chris Murray Report will be right back on Progressive Black Talk Media.
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3: Okay, we are back on here on WURD, the Chris Murray Report. We have O.J. Simpson from the Philadelphia Tribune with us. And the Philadelphia Phillies are in place in the National League East, four games behind the Atlanta Braves. What's made the difference? After starting off the All-Star break at 3-10, what is making the difference for this Phillies team?
4: Well, it's a number of things, Chris. I start with their pitching staff. You see Aaron Nola. I mean, he's looking like the Aaron Nola of old, or, you know, maybe from 10 years ago when he was the ace of the staff. You know, he's given them some good innings. And then also it's the bat. And I really think the addition of Luis Arraez has really elevated this lineup. And, you know, it was a risky move. First of all, acquiring him and also putting him in the cleanup position, which is not ideal because, you know, for us older school guys who love the game, that's usually for a power guy in the cleanup spot. But we know baseball is played differently now. But I think by having him in there and, you know, he leads the league in hitting, he's going for his fourth batting title in, I think, 5 years. But I think in front of him, Harper, he's leading the league in walks. He's getting better pitches. Also, I think the biggest difference has been Alec Bohm. And I believe he's batting somewhere around 320 since the All-Star break. And he had a big walk-off hit last night.
3: Walk-off and, triple, you know, yep.
4: Walk-off triple, right. So, but he's been playing, you know, great baseball at the plate. And I think they're overall playing better defense, too, because when all those moves, when Arraez came in, you know, started third base, Bowman, first base, and then Bryce Harper in the outfield, a lot of people were worried, and rightfully so, because they're not a good defensive team overall. But I think they've been enhanced by, first of all, putting Bryce Estrada at third base because he has the arm, and he was already a good defender at second base. But I just think overall, that batting lineup with Arraez and, you know, learning from Arraez and those guys getting better pitches, and they've been a lot more disciplined at the plate than they've been all season. You just hope that that holds up and, you know, they keep getting the good habits. And, you know, even Justin Crawford, you know, he kind of hit a wall a little bit at around the All-Star break, but I think he's even batting over 300 since the break. You know, he's not going to – he hasn't found his power stroke yet. And I don't think they want him to, or not look, or they're looking for him to. But he's been getting on base at the bottom of that lineup, and that helps again with guys like Kyle Schwarber, you know, Trey Turner. You know, he's playing better too. But if these guys can just, you know, be average at the plate, they're going to run away with one of the wild cards, maybe even catch the Cubs. But as you mentioned, they're only four games behind with the Braves, and they still have seven games head-to-head with Atlanta coming up, I believe, next month. So that's going to be quite a showdown to try to see if they can steal this NL East. But between Nola and, you know you're going to get, you know, good pitching with Sanchez and Wheeler, even though Wheeler hasn't pitched as well. But you throw in Lizardo, and then if Aaron Nola can kind of pull up the end, I think they're going to be okay.
3: I think Andrew Painter has to just give us four or five innings, and give us some quality starts.
4: Exactly. Yep.
3: He has to do that down the stretch. He ain't gonna win all the time. Let me ask you a question: how close do you think is Christopher Sanchez going to win the National League Cy Young Award? He's looking good, man.
4: Well, I think he's top three, and I got to kind of look at, you know, the other guys who, you know, maybe at or ahead of them and, you know, just kind of look at the numbers. But, you know, he has 15 wins and he has an outside shot winning 20 games. And, you know, who wins 20 games nowadays in baseball, right?
3: Yeah.
4: Don't even go five innings to, you know, even be eligible for the win. You know, if he can just kind of hold it down and maybe, I don't even say if he, like, gets to 18 wins and, you know, he keeps his ERA and his whip, you know, at a good number, at a decent number where it doesn't go, you know, much higher. I think he has a great shot at, you know, going for the Cy Young because he's come close. He came close last year. You know, he's the ace of the staff, no question.
3: Yeah, these are his numbers. He's 16-4 record, has an ERA of 2.51, 187 strikeouts, a 1.22 wins, you know, with wins and innings pitched and all that, you know. So in 26 appearances, and you know, I look at him, you know, I think he if you're on a losing streak, he's your stopper. And all that, but I think he's going to win it this year. That's my prediction for this upcoming season. I think this Phillies team is going to, you know, really they need if they can keep this up into September, they might overtake there. They got a big series coming up next weekend here at Citizens Bank Park, and it's going to be, you know, it's going to be their best of, you know, this might be the opportunity.
4: The one issue that bothers me, Chris, is their bullpen. They've been so taxed this year, and I know they brought in a couple arms. I think Riley and the other kid that they brought in too. But they've been so taxed because they were, you know, going without a fifth starter for quite a long time, and you know that forces, you know, a lot of innings. You can get tired arms. So you mentioned Painter earlier. Like you said, if he can just give them. If he can just go five, you know, perhaps six, and, you know, maybe only give up, you know, two runs per game and just kind of hold the fort down at that fifth spot, you know, that can give the bullpen a little more rest and all. And again, that's really like my only concern at this point is, okay, what will that bullpen look like? Because they have not been good for the most part. And even when a pitcher, one of their starters goes out with a lead, you know, they don't necessarily do a great job of holding the lead. And then you see games like you did last night where somebody like Bohm has to come through an extra inning just to win it for them.
3: Yeah, and that's something that Don Mattingly talked about early this year, that the bullpen leads or just keep getting runs so you don't put your bullpen in a perilous situation. But I saw, well, as we saw last week, there was a point where I think they were in St. Louis and, you know, the Phillies, Lord have mercy, they gave up about five or six runs before finally closing them out. And the bullpen, especially in September and in October, can be a problem, you know, especially if you keep allowing guys to come across and score. So that, you know, I think that is also, that is really the issue as we have to, as we have to get ready to go to break, you know, that they're dealing with, because I think at the end of the day, I do think that the Phillies are going to have to get some, their relief pitching has got to hold up. All right, so we are at the end of this segment, Jay. You so much for being a part of this particular segment. And one more before you go, before you head out, I like to get your, you know, your point of view on the on what I think you may have said it earlier about, because I'm transitioning into the next segment, about the whole thing we talked about Stephen A earlier and all that. What's your final look at that? Because I just want to be clear on something about how we approach the job as journalists and whatnot, you know. And I think, I don't know, is it a point where sometimes we have to refrain from always being, we can't, it's not really about us being the star, but to get the information out to our listeners and viewers.
4: Yeah, you know, I go back to, you know, what I put in my column, and one of the points was, or one of my last points was, with visibility becomes responsibility. And, you know, and I know he's going beyond a journalist now. He's, you know, he's a personality and all those things, but you can't forget that responsibility. And again, you know, you're black at the end of the day, and what is your responsibility to the black community? And, you know, particularly, like you said, in, with black journalists. And we're seeing a lot of black journalists losing their jobs and, you know, not being wanted as much in the newsrooms. And even, like, in places like ESPN, and even if they're, you know, former players and all, analysts and all. So we're losing those positions. And someone with a hierarchy as Stephen A. Smith, you know, you would think that he'd be more responsible as far as, you know, what he spews out in a public eye. So
3: okay, all right, so thank you very much as always. You know, and like I said, we can follow you on phillytrib.com, and we love your columns and all that. So thank you for being with us, ladies and gentlemen. We're gonna break. 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
5: I'm really excited to have Dr. Brandi Freeman with us because she's going to speak with us about all of the common vaccines that or routine vaccines these children need. And it's so important to have you on right now because there's a lot of confusion coming from the very top coming down. You see some parents backing off of vaccines. You're starting to see an uptick on vaccines. What's right? What's wrong? Dr. Freeman, we're going to let you tell us.
6: I'm a pediatrician. I'm also honored to be the president of the National Medical Association, which is our country's organization representing African-American physicians and our patients. I am for vaccines. When we think about what they are, what they do, so vaccines are kind of like instructions for your body. The whole point is to give your body a roadmap to fight the actual illness. So whether that is measles, whether that's polio, whether that's COVID, you're trying to have your body know what to do and then be prepared should you actually come in contact with the actual illness. We are now seeing measles. We are now even seeing things like polio because the vaccine rights are going down. The absence of disease was not proof that we didn't need the vaccines. And the whole point of doing this is making sure you're able to protect yourself and make sure they can make it to that point of being a thriving adult.
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0: Okay, we are back and we are live. It is 12 noon hour and we are on the home stretch of our show today. We are expecting, I'm waiting for Unqua on Sunday to join us via stream, you know, via stream. And on the line with us also is Denise Clay Murray, y'all know who she is, and she covers city council live on this station and also covers politics for the Hall Monitor. And I can't think of a person at this point who would be who can look at what happened. I know she's tired of talking about it as we get to this part of the week regarding Stephen A. and the whole. And I don't know, you know, how this is going to, you know, moving forward, you know, how this is going to, you know, affect, you know, how we approach, you know, covering things and all that. But Denise, I want to start with you. I want to get your particular point of view about how this thing. You're close to the people down, you're close to everybody in NABJ circles, and, you know, being a former chapter president of what used to be the local chapter here. And so I just wanted to get your view on that regarding Stephen A., the whole media thing and thumbs down, and about holding, you know, even, you know, holding people accountable.
1: Well, first of all, thank you for having me on. It's so rare that you have me on your show. where I come down on this is, it's not so much that NABJ did it. What Stephen A. Smith should probably be surprised about is that it took them this long to do it. Because, right. You know, let's face it, the Thumbs Down Award has gone to people who have disparaged black communities in general and black women in particular. Like Don Imus got it for the whole nappy-headed hose comment that he made about the Rutgers women's basketball team. Rush Limbaugh got it for any number of reasons. And, you know, Fox News is a frequent Thumbs Down Award winner. And, you know, I understand where Stephen A. Smith is coming from, and nobody is saying that you are not allowed to be a conservative. If that's what you want to do, you know, have fun, you know, have at it. We all know that the line for prestige in terms of black commentators with right-wing views is much shorter than that on the left, and it also requires a lot less talent. Not that Stephen A. does not have talent, but it requires a lot less. But there's no way you're going to get away with this, particularly from an organization that is run and is in most cases, in most cases, women do the things that, you know, you're going to get away with saying the kind of stuff that we have already, you know, taking people to the woodshed about. But where I also think that Stephen A. Smith, first of all, if you know that, you know, this group of black people, which you are technically a part of the black community, you know, if we can't hold you accountable, why, you know, who else is going to? Also, if you don't like that accountability or you feel like that accountability is given to you in error, going on Sean Hannity's show and basically allowing him to pat you on the head, just instead of addressing why NABJ said what it said, just makes matters worse.
0: Right. And I was going to ask you about that. What, you know, the optics of that was just, you know, it was insane, because it was almost as if, well, you know, it was almost as if he was saying, you know, he was crying to his daddy or something, like, you know, or, you know, they said mean things about me and all that. And I, you know, that's the thing that where I lost it right there. And you know, from that, you know, from that standpoint, you know, is just a situation where, you know, that made the you know, how much did that justify that thumbs down? Because I had people, as I told you, I had people at Bowie State, and I had people on Facebook telling me, congratulations to you guys at NABJ for holding that guy accountable.
1: Well, the thing is, it didn't help. It didn't help, nor did it help for Stephen A. Smith to come on and say, you know, well, we invited, you know, President, you know, NABJ President Erin Haynes to come on the show, and she refused to do it. If you're serious about reconciliation or hammering the situation out with the organization, that's one thing you can. And if you're serious about that, you have the private conversation that President Haynes has, you know, said she's willing to have with you. But the question becomes, is it about rapprochement with NABJ, or is it about giving you new content? Because if it's about giving you new content so that the friends of yours that you've made from being on Hannity's program and who watched you on Hannity, if the idea is to give you more content so that these people can eventually harass yet another black woman, and I spend entirely too much time on social media, and I know exactly that's what they do, because I myself have been harassed by folks who espouse, like, Sean Hannity's ideas, because I covered organized hate groups for a few years. But, you know, if the idea is to patch things up, you have that private conversation, then she goes on your show. If the idea is to give you brand new content that you can then use to not only beat her over the head, but beat NABJ over the head, then I don't blame her for not coming on your show. I mean, Erin Haynes, like myself, is a political reporter. She kind of she probably understands better than a lot of people what a potential ambush looks like.
0: Right, and that's the thing that because that initial response was, you know, like, I'm gonna get y'all, okay? Oh, I got something for you, and it's well known that. Between, you know, because there was some, you know, there was some, you know, some uncomfortability about the fact that, well, you know, ESPN has the sports mental breakfast at NABJ every year and all that. And speaking of which, I want to bring in somebody a little younger and who is the president of NABJ Philly. That is Unkwa Asanye. Unkwa, I got to bring you in on this because I think you represent the younger perspective of the organization, both locally and nationally. What were your thoughts on this whole situation from our esteemed president Erin Haynes to give the thumbs down award to Stephen A. Smith?
2: First of all, Chris, thanks for having me. I would start by really just starting out by saying that I'm speaking for me and from my personal perspective, because, you know, people have had completely different reactions to this across the board. I think the only question that's still unanswered for me is, did anybody reach out to him beforehand? And not necessarily because you have to co-sign what he does. I mean, there's some things that he said that even I was like, yeesh, I wouldn't go about it in that way. The question I still haven't gotten an answer to is, did anybody who could reach him, who was involved in this, go, hey, you're wilding out? Did anyone pull him in or pull him to the side or whatever it is? If the organization wants to give a thumbs down award and they have established why it is that they want to do that, I think it's well within their rights. And I think at a certain point, somebody of his stature does need to just kind of be willing to reevaluate what it is this is all about. But that's just me.
0: Mm-hmm. Right. You were at, correct me if I'm wrong, you were on the panel that included Eitan Thomas. Am I correct in that, or were you in the audience? I'm just trying to think.
2: I wasn't at his panel that day.
0: Okay, you weren't at that. Okay. Well, one of the things that, you know, he kept hammering in on is the media this, and when it came to the Stephen A, and it's almost like, you know, when somebody, especially somebody black, spouts off some of the things that Stephen A spouts off, it's almost like that becomes associated with everybody in the media. And it was a one thing where I think even David Aldridge had a situation with Eitan Thomas talking about that. How much, when we see stuff like that, does that sometimes, you know, inevitably, you know, falls back in our face, that everybody thinks that every black journalist, because a lot of kids come in to NABJ thinking they're going to be the next Stephen A.
2: I mean, it's a double-edged sword, right? Because with great reach and great power comes great responsibility and accountability. I think it really matters that somebody like Stephen A. Smith chooses to show up, chooses to be a part, and had been a part of it for some time, definitely before I ever got involved in the organization. But you still have to, I think for me as a black journalist, I still have to really examine the fact that not everybody thinks the same, not everybody feels the same, which also means that there's a different level that we have to hold ourselves to, in addition to holding each other accountable to that standard as well. Because he's done a lot in this industry. I have his book. I read his book. I liked his book. And it really provided some inspiration for me when I was in a tough time. But I also can also acknowledge that there are certain ways that he has kicked it in the past, and there are certain ways that even now, I respected how he responded, if only to say nobody, people could have reached me, and no one did. And that I'll give him, but everything else just kind of felt, it's tough to find the right words for it. It really is.
0: Yeah.
2: Because you don't like the appearance that, oh, we're attacking our own. But wrong is wrong.
0: Right. Right. And he has been. Denise, I was wondering, can you kind of give some type of summation about what you know, those things that Stephen A. has said regarding some of the black political figures he's disparaged, such as Joanne Reed, who's also a journalist, oddly enough, and also Jasmine Crockett. Can you kind of give that kind of thing just to bring us bring our people up to speed on how this thing has kind of transpired over the years?
1: Well, I think that in a lot of cases with Stephen A. Smith, it's not so much what he personally has said, although, you know, telling people that, you know, saying that he doesn't like, you know, Jasmine Crockett's ghetto speech or things like that are probably going to tick people off. It's who he allows to criticize black women without any pushback. Like, even in the interview that he did with Sean Hannity, which I watched because I watched that kind of stuff so y'all don't have to, I heard he called black women, you know, crazy or goofy or any number of things because they were disagreeing with Stephen A. Smith. And instead of saying, hey, you know, I may not agree with her, but don't call her out her name, he doesn't do that. And I think that's kind of what made, I think that was kind of the last straw with people. The fact that not only was he getting on his program and saying, you know, that people were goofy or talking about Serena Williams participating in Kendrick Lamar's Super Bowl halftime, saying, well, if that were my wife, I would, you know, kick her to the curb, you know, because she's thinking about her ex, and, you know, which just happened to be Drake in that particular context, and other things, you know. And it's also how he responds to certain, you know, insults. Because he was willing to go to the mattresses you know, with NABJ, but Donald Trump has called him a low IQ individual more than once. And when Alexis Ohanian, Serena Williams' husband, you know, stepped to him on ESPN, he kind of slinked away. And the thing is, if you're going to hand out smoke, be willing to collect it from everybody. You know?
0: Yeah, and I was going to say, you know, I think about Kyrie Irving and I think about Aaron Rodgers. You remember when Uncle, I want you to also comment on this as well, is the fact that, you know, it seems like Stephen A. gets on. I mean, he's harder on black public figures than he is on, say, the white guys. Like when Aaron Rodgers admitted that he had not taken the vaccine and whatnot, and then he complained about, you know, Kyrie Irving not wanting to play, you know, not wanting to get the vaccine and everything. It seemed like he was harder on, and I don't know, what is that a function of when we as black reporters seem to be harder on our own than not holding, you know, white public official as account, or not being as vigilant at holding white public officials or public figures accountable. Between the both of you guys, what's behind that? Sorry,
2: I think you referred to it a little bit earlier. It's kind of that balance of accountability, right? Because you may not have I can't speak for anybody else. I would say you would hope that there's certain stuff that you don't have to say out loud. You would hope that there's certain stuff that you don't have to overtly refer to, which is why it could look like, oh, I'm being harder on this person. No, I'm being harder on this person because I think you're the one that's supposed to know better. You're the one that I'm not supposed to have to go back and forth about with somebody else.
0: Right.
2: Yeah, sure, maybe. I'm not entirely sure how consistent that standard is because, you know, I think it's always tough. Because this business, while we deal with broad strokes, I mean, every story is different. Every public figure is different. So
0: right.
2: I think in terms of that, if there was ever a general principle to have, it'd just be like, there's a certain expectation that I have of you, and I don't think that's a bad thing.
0: Right. Denise, I was going to say, you know, somehow in this era of between influencers, pundits, and everything else, have we lost core principles of journalism in this ultimately? That ultimately we have gotten away as an industry or has all the television, social media, has all these things helped to kind of get the emphasis on entertainment has kind of moved away, you know, has allowed us to kind of easily walk away from what we value as journalists in this society.
1: How honest do you want me to be about that?
0: Very.
1: Okay.
0: You know, your usual sense of honesty.
1: Okay. Personally, I think that social media, content influencers, and all the other things that have moved us further and further away from the code of ethics that governs the profession of journalism has basically made it so we don't practice journalism as it is, you know, as you know, we were taught it. And I'm not saying that we should go back to the good old days, and I put that in quotes, where it was mostly, you know, old white dudes drinking bourbon out of flasks and at their desks as they furiously typed away and you know, put out things, you know, totally disparaging, you know, communities of color and women. I'm not saying we go back to that. I am saying we go back to basic things like reading comprehension, which is in short supply. We go back to basic things like, you know, actually doing interviews and getting information from people that, you know, or learning how to ask good questions. There's a whole lot of stuff that journalists don't do as well anymore because either we're not taught to do it, we're not given the time to do it, or we're not given the incentive to do it. And I think that a big part of the reason why, and, you know, I have no disrespect for Stephen A. Smith. I met him when I was president of the Philadelphia Association of Black Journalists, and I remember when he was one of the best NBA sports writers in the country. But any resemblance between what that man does now and actual journalism is purely coincidental. It is punditry. And while punditry and journalism can coexist, it has to be informed punditry. And if you watch even 5 minutes of First Take, and I mean no disrespect, McCall, because I know that Disney is your parent company. I would rather have my eyes gouged out and be rendered deaf than sit through a minute of that. Because I'm not going to get any good sports content. What I'm going to get is a whole bunch of people yelling and screaming who have not picked up a ball in their entire lives, with the possible exception of Stephen A. Smith, and I believe he was, what, second string?
0: He was on the bench.
1: And they're not going to know what they're talking about, and they're not going to go out and do the interviews to try to find out what they're talking about. But, you know, that is kind of how we ended up here. And I don't know how it ultimately gets resolved. And what's really angering me is the fact that we are still talking about NADJ and Stephen A. Smith and this whole contretemps, when one of the other people that was put on that thumbs down list was Brandon Carr, the chairman of the FCC. And if you ask me, that's the one we should be focusing on, because in the end, what you, Chris, and McCoy and I are doing right now could be outlawed by this person just because he doesn't feel like hearing black people on the radio talking about his favorite sportscaster.
0: Yeah, no, that's true. Uncle, you got to, I'll leave you with the last word before we go to break. And thank you guys for being here, but I want to leave you with the last word. As a young journalist, how are you seeing this?
2: Whew. It's really funny because I keep hearing the phrase, and I've used it a couple of times, the pendulum always swings the other way.
0: Yeah.
2: I think the access to people creating their own content and the standards continuing to go down, like Denise referred to, I have a weird sense of optimism that it's going to swing back the other way. Because, and to be clear, I'm not carrying water for the mouse at all. But one of the adjustments that they have reportedly made is that they want to go back to not just debate-based programming, which I think is great for everybody, because you know how it goes. Everyone always wants to imitate whatever the hottest thing is, and for a long time it's been First Take. But I think it's going to be really important for people my age and hopefully younger in that range to see that it's still worth fighting the good fight, and it's still worth making sure that you can still do what you need to do. And if I may, I think it's going to be really important, really from after COVID till now, to make sure you chronicle and take note of everything, of everybody, and everything that's happened. Because we all know if that pendulum starts to swing back the other way, everyone's going to get amnesia. Everyone's going to say, I was always on the right side of history. I was always about that.
0: And yeah.
2: We know that's not the case. So I am cautiously optimistic, but let's make sure that if we can't raise everyone else's standards, let's hold our own and make sure that we can hold everybody accountable if the dust ever settles.
0: Uncle and Sonia, thank you very much. And like I said, we love your energy. You're the local president of NABJ Philadelphia. Thank you for your contributions today. Denise Clay Murray, thank you for your contributions. We have got to go to break. 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
4: The more emotion you pour into anything, the more of that thing you receive. In other words, you can say one thing and do another. And as we well know, many of us typically say all the right things, but do we do them? Because what we have done is we've taken the laws of attraction and misapplied them. We don't take serious the things that we feel we deserve enough in order for them to manifest into our lives. And how do you stop that? Real simple. Monitor what you feel. What you constantly think about, that is exactly what you get.
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0: Okay, we are back. We are down. We're down the stretch. We are coming as we head to the end of today's show. I want to hear from y'all. I've not heard from you guys all day outside of Germantown Joe, man. I mean, y'all got to you got to help a brother out here and whatnot. So from that standpoint, you want to call in to vent your spleen about anything that we have talked about today. But numbers are 215-634-8065, 1-866-361-0900. If you are calling outside of the area, outside of the Delaware Valley, anything you want to talk about, you know, you want to talk about what the Eagles are going to do, what the Sixers might do this year. Are you guys convinced that the Philadelphia 76ers are going to make a run to the NBA Finals, or will it turn into like the, you know, the Dream Team fiasco of the 2011 Philadelphia Eagles? So, to quote Mr. Spock, there are a lot of possibilities. So I just want to hear from you guys, like, for example, and from Logan, and go right ahead. Is he still with us?
1: Yes, Chris.
0: Yes, come on in.
1: Yeah, how are you, Chris?
0: I'm doing okay. It's my first show in a couple of weeks. I'm back, and I'm just trying to enjoy myself here today. What's happening? What's on your mind?
1: Now, when you opened your show, you were talking about baseball, and this came to my mind. Willie Mays died last year. So when he died, Reggie Jackson started talking about the racism that he faced. So it didn't come from our group of people, but there were people that were mad at him because he spoke out about the racism that he faced during the time and Willie Mays, okay? So I'm going to tell you, there are certain sports that, because see, I said this to you before, Chris. Low-key baseball, they really don't want that to be black, you know, low-key. Mm-hmm. Because you even had a guest that came on a while ago, but he said the same thing that I said, because he was a coach teaching black kids to play baseball. And even in his own experience, he said the same thing. It is like low-key, you know, they pretty much don't want a whole lot of black people in that sport. So in saying that, because Chris, I thought you were on last week. I want to speak about Stephen A. Smith, Brandon Tatum, and Jason Whitlock. Now, these three men, they have reverence and respect when they're talking to a white person. And Denise is absolutely right when she talked about Trump calling Stephen A. low IQ, and even Serena Williams' husband, because I saw when Serena Williams' husband dealt with him, he told him, stay in your lane. Basically, that's what he told him. He said, stay in your lane. And he said, I teach billion-dollar businesses, you know, really how to take their businesses to a higher level. So that's what he told Stephen. And so when he told Stephen that, Stephen started stuttering. And I want to go to Brandon Tatum. When Brandon Tatum is talking to Nancy Grace about the Nola Wells situation, he is stuttering. There is a guy named Fuentes, white podcasters, but he's not really a white guy, but he has called Brandon Tatum boy, you know, and Brandon Tatum don't have no, these guys don't have no smoke for the people of the other races. Now, I want to go to Jason Whitlock. Jason Whitlock tried to blow it up when the San Antonio Spurs and the New York Knicks were playing in the finals. He was trying to blow it up because he was coming after Wimby, because he said that the national anthem, Wimby don't hold his hand over his chest. So somebody rightfully called him out because they showed films, they showed tape of Djokovic, the talented center from the Denver Nuggets. His hands don't be on his, on his chest either. And then they were showing how Trump don't have his hands on his chest. And so somebody said he won't call Djokovic out because, see, that would anger his fan base. So he knows not to go after Djokovic, because although both these guys are not Americans, but one is black and one is white, but he's not going to go after Djokovic because of that, because they were saying that would upset his fan base. Now look, Chris, before I go, I want to go back to Stephen, and this is what always comes to my mind, because he doesn't he don't have the same smoke for white athletes, because you're right. I always look at Andrew Luck and Kawhi Leonard. Now, the reason why I put these two guys together, because they both have had a lot of injuries in their sports career. And right. I saw Stephen A. actually said he called the league office on Kawhi Leonard, okay? And I always said to myself, but he's not going to call the league office on no white player, because they'll show him what they really think about him. So he's going to do that to Andrew Luck. Now, also, it was reported that he also called the league office on Kyrie Irving, you know.
0: Right.
1: So my thing is, he wouldn't have the courage to call the league office on a white player, you know. And so it really, to if things about Stephen A. And the rest of these guys, it's stunning to me how they don't have the same smoke for other people. Because even when you go to Brandon Tatum, he called black people names and stuff like that. Because when he went at the D.L. Hughley and Don Lemon, he called them names. But he didn't have no names towards Nancy Grace. And all right. that stuff, it takes me out, you know. So, so that's really what I wanted to say, how they have all this smoke for the for us.
0: Okay, let me respond to you on that, because you make a great point. Because here's the thing. I grew up watching those shows, on those old shows, like I think in D.C. it was called Agronsky and Company, where you had pundits. This is where all this stuff, I can't think of the guy that was on, forgot the guys, I think one of the commentators was a guy named Robert Novak, who was the worst conservative I ever came across. But all this stuff kind of started CNN, and it seemed like every time they put a black commentator like Juan Williams or somebody like, he always especially stands out to me, because right sometime around the late 80s, early 90s, a lot of black kids at the the historically white colleges, because of sometimes this feeling that, you know, white kids were challenging whether or not they were academically qualified, a lot of black kids would get together with themselves at the dining hall tables and all this other stuff. And he would get on, and he had a nerve to get up there and say, well, you know, I don't understand why black kids are getting, you know, doing this thing. They're segregating themselves, and they want to have their own situations. Having attended, you know, white colleges and all, there's a reason. There's an absolute reason, which I was shocked at the time, that he didn't understand. Like, for example, a lot of times you're the only black guy in your program or in your classroom. At Michigan State, I was the only black student, graduate student in the journalism program, and maybe the one of two in the entire communications program, you know, a guy who's now my frat brother, Will Jones. And there were times when them people started messing with us in their own little ways and whatnot. And, you know, that's the kind of thing. But yet, a lot of these black pundits that I see, they never challenge, like black Republicans. Black Republicans never challenge racism in that party. The only one who did was Jackie Robinson. And I respect Jackie Robinson. I may have disagreed with Robinson. I would have, I would have disagreed with him on some things. But I respect Jackie Robinson, was that even though he himself was a card-carrying Republican, he always held those white folks accountable for their racism. Mm-hmm. And he never backed down from that. And that's the problem I have with the Jason Whitlocks of the world. And that's the problem people have, and to a certain extent I have with Stephen A. Smith, is that, okay, I understand you got your opinions, bro, but I want you to do is to hold the white boys, you know, accountable just as much as you. I hold black people accountable to a lot of things. If I were covering certain parts of city government, I'd be holding a lot of people accountable. But the thing is, with the same fervor, and it seems like a lot of black people think that if they attack black sports figures and black politicians and all these things, like the white guys, they're going to be accepted, and that they're going to, you know, get the opportunity to you know, get them, because that's what that's all about, in my opinion. And like I said, my thing is that I just wish that, you know, if you're a black Republican or a black or you're somebody out there, that, you know what? You know, and this is why I got to go to break out after this, but this is why a lot of black people, in my opinion, don't like black Republicans, or they have issues with sports writers like Jason Whitlock and Stephen A. Smith, is the inability to hold the white guys accountable, you know, for the same

0: 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First time caller? 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
3: Okay, we are back. We got about maybe the next 12 minutes and whatnot. We have Ali from West Philly. Go right ahead. And by the way, before we get to Ali, the numbers to call in are 215-634-8065 1-866-361-0900 to call in. You want to vent your spleen on anything, go right ahead. We're right here in the next 10 to 12 minutes. Go ahead, Ali. What's happening?
4: Yeah, thanks for taking my call, Chris. But, you know, I think this is more of a racist thing than anything else, because Stephen A. done a lot with the black colleges and raised a lot of money for black
3: people. Yes, he has.
4: To be able to go to college. And I think it weighs more than the little stuff that they talking about. And
3: right.
4: Then they gonna say Pat McAfee is gonna take over and make more money than Stephen A. and all this. So, to me, is more racist than anything else.
3: Mm-hmm. Yeah, I would say so. But I do think, you know, when I look at this thing, and I understand, yeah, because he has. I mean, that's the, I wouldn't say the gray area, but that's a part of the situation. I mean, every year at our convention, National Association of Black Journalists, ESPN, they have a mentors breakfast, and they get together all the old heads, you know, to mentor young journalists, and they do a lot. And Stephen A. has hosted. This is the thing that when I look at this

0: situation, you know, you got to understand that. I mean, a lot of times, you know, on this show, you know, when, you know, some of my people, you know, try to call in and I hear the UT word, the Uncle Tom thing. And I will, you know, I can't, I'm not going to say Stephen A is on that, is, you know, is that. That's not who he is. And like I say, I understand what he has done for HBCUs. And the thing about it, you know, and I think that record is clear. But, you know, we're not big on certain things. And I don't, you know, expect to be, there's to say anybody's perfect, but, you know, a lot of times, you know, you would think, because even, you know, you hold your enemies accountable, but sometimes when your friends, when you disagree with your friends, you should have the right to say that, right? I mean, am I right about that, or what do you think?
1: Yeah, well, you're right about that, but, you know, on his show, he had, it's all a lot of black people all on his show.
0: Mm-hmm.
1: And then they won't compare Pat McAfee and give him a big, say they're going to pay him $60 million a year. And Stephen A. got $100 million for 5 years. And, you know, I'm just stuck on, is it a racist thing? And I think Stephen A. scale way more that he done good than bad.
0: Yeah, no, and that's a, you know, and that's a good, that's a good opinion to take. You can make that argument. You can, because I think he's done a lot of good. And I've often said on this show that, you know, when I was still at the Philadelphia Tribune, you know, he and I share the same mentor. Guy used to write for the Inquirer named Michael Bruton. And Mike Bruton, if you knew Michael, was a no-nonsense, hard-nosed reporter, broke stories, and tried to instill that into me and into Stephen A. And also talked about, you know, because he would always talk to me and Don Hunt about, hey, don't get into deep this, that, and the other, but to go out and find the story, you know, to go out and report and be a good reporter. And we all learned from learned from Mike in that regard. And I miss Mike Bruton to this day. You know, he's home, he's retired in Texas. And I think that, you know, Stephen A. is definitely a product of Mike Bruton, because Mike Bruton helped to shape and hone his career as a good reporter. And Stephen A., when he was with the Inquirer and the Daily News, he was a great reporter. Let me tell you. Let me say that. And we have to be fair in that regard. Yeah. I try to be, you know, as fair on this show as I can, because the goal is, you know, I always tell people, I'm not here to praise anybody, black or white. I'm here, look, we got you. Are we fair? That's the thing that I think people should judge us on. Are we fair looking at the whole thing? And I think on this show, we've looked at the good and the bad of Stephen A. and whatnot. Yeah. I think we have. And that's, you know, that's my thing. I try not to get too drawn into the net. I don't like to roast anybody. Now, am I critical of Joel Embiid? Yeah. What he does on the court and everything. Now, Joel Embiid starts doing his thing, I'll be his biggest supporter. Okay.
1: Yeah.
0: You know, and all that. And that's how we are. You know, that's how this game should operate. Okay.
1: Right.
0: We gotta be fair. We can be critical, but you gotta be fair too. You know,
1: absolutely.
0: You gotta be fair. And
1: but
0: I don't know if that's gonna get me ratings for doing that, but you know, but that's how this is. That's how those are the values I believe in.
1: Yeah, and then about RC. Well, what was all that about? They fired him. I see it all as a racist thing, and I think
0: absolutely
1: they're gonna push Stephen A. off the show sooner or later.
0: And that's a possibility, because see, the one thing I've learned in my career and everything is that people don't like it when you are proudly black of yourself, even mm-hmm. other black people don't like it. I remember I worked at Army Times when I was covering the military one time. And one day, there was a day we were in the company cafeteria in Springfield, Virginia. And, you know, me, one of the guys who worked in sales and marketing, one girl, you know, who worked in another department, and another person. And I think, and at the time, my ex-wife was working there, too. We all kind of, you know, got together in the cafeteria and we just ate lunch together, you know, because, again, when you're in these all white situations, and you don't see, like, you know, I was like the one black male reporter, one black reporter at Army Times in the mid 1990s, and you know, and I was surrounded by people with this sort of, well, you're just there for affirmative action and all this other stuff, and you know, all these other things that people, you know, think of black people. And you know, when you're around each other, and then they started, notice that the white folks started looking at us like all funny because, you know, we're in a situation where, you know, white people think, oh my God, they're going to take over the company and all this other stuff. You know, people believe that stuff. And I am like, you know, it's a thing with Ryan Clark. Let's get to Ryan Clark. Ryan Clark, you know, I think on the eve of the Ravens and the Chiefs playing in the AFC Championship game, and he said something that I think maybe people took the wrong way, even and amongst the things. He said that, you know, he was hoping, a lot of people were hoping that Lamar Jackson, you know, would win that Super Bowl because Lamar Jackson, from a cultural standpoint, he's a young brother, wears braids, not afraid to show, you know, who he is as a black person. He doesn't, mm-hmm. I mean, he doesn't come off as your typical black middle class, you know, kid who grew up in, I don't know, Montgomery County, Pennsylvania, or Maryland, for that example. There are two Montgomery counties that I'm familiar with. And, you know, he's not the most polished guy in the world, but still an intelligent guy. But he wears his braids, and then fear that the NFL, and Ryan Clark spoke honestly about these things. And there was somebody within ESPN, you know, that and especially in this day and age of Trump, they don't like the idea of you as a black person, you know, speak your mind on a lot of these issues of being, you know, look at the things that they were saying about Jaylen Brown. You know, there seems to be Jaylen Brown thinks he's the smartest guy in the world and whatnot, smartest guy in the room. And when black people are the smartest person in the room, a lot of white folks don't seem to like that kind of thing. I don't know why. It's almost like, you know, it challenges the very thing that they think of it, that we supposed to be, say, yes, so, well, boss, we sure is happy to be here and all this other stuff. And, you know, I noticed that and during my day, I noticed that in Catholic school, growing up, I spent a year at Catholic high school. And, you know, I was a smart kid. And, you know, that, I remember I got in the highest grade in the sophomore division on U.S. history exam and everything. So, and I wasn't necessarily, you know, praised for that or on a whole lot of levels. But the thing is that, you know, black kids, for some reason, like when Cam Newton, you know, showed a little bit of, you know, swag and youthful exuberance, you know, about how he was going to be an icon in the league. 22-year-old kids who are that good and confident in their talent, like Ali, they're going to be brash and all these other things. And sometimes kids say things that maybe they say, well, you know, maybe I should have said that. But that's okay. It's okay for, you know, I mean, people praise Joe Namath at the eve of Super Bowl III by saying, I guarantee we're going to win the Super Bowl. And even though Joe Namath wasn't in the real sense, I mean, people remember, I don't know if anybody remembers Matt Snell, black running back for the Jets, who ran over 100 yards on that Colts defense. They didn't make him the most valuable. They said it was Joe Namath and whatnot. Joe Namath, I think, is in the Hall of Fame, although he was the first quarterback to pass for over 1,000 yards. That's one thing, but he made that. That solidified his place in the Hall of Fame. But white guys, it's okay to be brash. It's okay to be, you know, this guy. You know, it's okay to be brash and cocky and all that. You know, it's not okay, apparently, for black. And it goes back to the history of sports. If you remember in my book, one of the things, if you read my book, one of the things I talk about was one of the justifications of not allowing black, you know, black fighters to fight for a world championship at the heavyweight level, because they were afraid that the brothers, and it was maybe a legitimate fear, that the brothers were going to say, yeah, they're going to lord it over them. And they were talking about how difficult it would be to encourage, you know, black people, you know, to do that. So, Ali, thanks for the call. We are at the end of our show. I want to thank all my guests for coming in here today. OJ Spivey, Denise Clay Murray, and Uncle Asanye. And I want to thank everybody for being here, everybody who called in and all that. We will see you. We will see you next week in South Philadelphia. We're going to be doing our live remote with City Council President Kenyatta Johnson next week. So I will see you guys live and in person on 96.1 FM, 900 AM WRD. The Chris Murray Report will be back next week. Stay tuned for my man, Michael Cord. We will see y'all next week.

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0: Well, you know what that means. Anytime you hear anyone say, come on this radio show, you know we come on like this. This is the Radio Courtroom with Attorney Michael X. It's a revolutionary program with the revolutionary attorney. Welcome to the revolution. And while the revolution will not be televised, it is on the radio. We call this Radio Courtroom. In other words, it's not just radio talk, it's also radio activism. And it's not just radio conversation, it's also radio confrontation. And I want to be clear, when I say Radio Courtroom, I say that because as Attorney Michael X, I talk about court-related stuff. And that court-related stuff includes criminal law and civil law, family law and administrative law, estates law and real estate law, tax law and parking law, all types of law. But I want to be clear, it's not just the law we talk about here on the Radio Courtroom. We talk about cultural stuff. We talk about political stuff. We talk about historical stuff. We talk about current events. We talk about anything and everything you want to talk about. And how do we talk about what you want to talk about? Very simple. You dial 215-634-8065. 215-634-8065. Toll free 866-361-0900. Once again, 866-361-0900. And once you call in, you'll be able to say whatever you want. Well, not quite whatever you want, but whatever you want consistent with the Federal Communications Commission. I see we got a bunch of folks trying to get in, but you all know the rules. Ladies first. I see the first four or five callers are men. I'm going to wait for a few minutes to see if any sisters call in because I'm going to bump them to the front. Often my radio shows is like a frat party and just men. So I want the girls to call in. I want the women to call in. So when I gave that number, 215-634-8065, and the other number, 866-361-0900, I'm talking first and foremost to the sisters, not exclusively to the sisters, but first and foremost. I'm going to give them about a minute or two to get in. And assuming we don't hear from a sister within the next minute or two, we're going to go in order. Well, not quite in order, because you know we deal with the elders and the seniors and the other folks like that first. And one of my favorite callers, among several others, is Charles from Camden. So we're going to wait for another 30 seconds. And assuming that the sisters don't call in, we're going to go to Charles in Camden. Then we're going to go to Reverend Joe. Then we're going to go to Jacob. Then we're going to go to Cliff. In fact, I just realized that Cliff is not a frequent caller. So I'm going to go to Cliff in about 30 seconds because he's not a frequent caller. You know the rules. Ladies first. First-time callers first, and infrequent callers next. And then the regular callers get in, but they're near the back of the line. So I haven't heard from any sisters, and therefore I'm going to go to the infrequent callers because nobody here is a first-time caller. So the first infrequent caller is Cliff from Southwest Philly. Cliff, Southwest, how can we help you, or how can you help us?
1: Yeah, Mike, how are you?
0: Doing well. No complaints at all. How are things with you today?
1: Okay, Mike. The reason I'm calling, I know your passion. I guess that's the right term for the parking authority.
0: How about hatred? How about bitter hatred? Like I would murder them if it was legal. But go ahead.
1: I was being nice. Okay.
0: I hear you.
1: But Mike, I am ready right now to get a petition in the community where I live in, the neighborhood where I live in, because the parking authority targets.
0: Keep talking.
1: And what I mean by that is if people ride around the city and look at Oregon Avenue, how the cars are double parked in the middle of Oregon Avenue. Also,
0: hey, Cliff, what about South Philly on Broad Street? But keep going.
1: Exactly, Mike. And then also, I'm going to show you the difference. Like out here in Southwest, around 47th, around Warrington and Springfield, they turned a two-way street that used to be a two-way street and made it a one-way street. And the residents in that area is predominantly white. And so what they did, they turned the two-way street into a one-way street and allowed the residents to park in the middle. In other words, you would have to see it. I would take pictures and show it to you how they made available parking for these people. You know, and now in the Southwest, they have what they call street cleaning. On certain days, you can't park on sides of the street. But they don't clean the streets, though, Mike.
0: That's a great point, man. Hey, Cliff, we got to run, but do this, Cliff. Your petition that you're going to put together, email a copy to me at michaelcordx@gmail.com. michaelcordx@gmail.com. And I got to tell you, Cliff, I want to use your petition and reach out to a bunch of folks. This is the final thing I'll say, and I'll give you the last word. When I started pushing this anti-Philadelphia Parking Authority thing, I found out that people throughout this country, people throughout Pennsylvania, people throughout Philadelphia, they have different political beliefs and they tend to bump heads. But Cliff, white people, black people, Republicans, Democrats, rich, poor, Latino, Asian, gay, straight, young, old, everybody hates the parking authority. So if people like you and me can put together something, the answer is yes. I'll give you a final word, Cliff.
1: Okay, Mike, and I had to go down to the parking authority down around 9th and Archer down. They got this big building now. And the majority of the people that's in there fighting tickets are black people.
0: Poor black people. Yes. Hey, we got to go, but please email your petition to me. I was on a different radio station. I'm not going to say when and where, but a lot of white folks and Republicans listen to it, and they want to join the battle. Can you imagine black folks and white folks and Republicans and Democrats and Christians and Muslims and Jews, everybody coming together because we all hate them? Cliff, email your draft petition to me at michaelcordx@gmail.com. Thank you for the call. Cliff started us off with a bang. And I do mean a bang because, as I said, everybody hates the parking authority. I call the parking authority the municipal mafia. I call them highway robbers. I call them street thugs because they're the real street thugs. I had a rally down in front of City Hall regarding the parking authority about a month ago. And I said I had just left the criminal courthouse. And I explained to the gathering outside City Hall that my client facing murder charges hates the Philadelphia Parking Authority. The police officer who arrested my client hates the Philadelphia Parking Authority. Everybody does. Let's quickly go to Camden and talk to Charles, one of my favorite callers, and we'll have to take a break shortly thereafter. But after we finish with a great call from Cliff in Southwest, let's go to line 3 and talk to Mr. Charles in Camden. Mr. Charles, how are you today?
2: Sir, how are you doing, brother?
0: I'm doing very well. Thanks for the call. Go ahead. The microphone is yours.
2: You know, we the only people that don't respect our elders.
0: Keep going. Yes, sir.
2: Speaking of elders, last Sunday, I became 88.
0: Woo!
2: And there's a lot of things that I experienced that I know that every day in Philadelphia, I cry sometimes.
0: I know
2: every
0: you do.
2: Every day in Philadelphia, somebody gets shot. Every day. And I'm always telling them, or calling in and telling them, what did you do in Philadelphia to take so the guys people put away their guns? If they don't have no job, they're gonna do something wrong.
0: Let me say this, Mr. Charles, I want you to continue, but as a criminal defense attorney, of all the young men I've represented in murder cases and aggravated assault cases and in gun related cases, not one, Mr. Charles, not one was a high school graduate with a full-time job. Not one of them.
2: That's the problem with Philadelphia. But you got to get the people. Sometimes you got to get the brothers who come out of prison. Old brothers.
0: Yes.
2: The young brothers.
0: Yes.
2: Out there.
0: Yes.
2: And they'll stop some of the crime. We did it in Camden in 1960. Mm-hmm. We told them, don't come in this area with no crime. And they didn't come. And we gave them a job, and they put the guns away.
0: Of course they did.
2: They put the guns away if they get a job, but they long don't get no job, brother. You're going to be able to shooting in Philadelphia.
0: Let me ask you this, Mr. Charles, before we go. Do you, because the people who run the city governments and the state governments and the federal governments, they know exactly what you're talking about. Why don't they do it? Do they not do it because they want the profits from crime, or they know the average voter doesn't care and is not going to do anything about it? What do you think the reason is?
2: They don't care about us.
0: Mm, good point.
2: They don't care nothing about us. They ain't never cared about us. Mm. We've been experiencing this stuff for years. They
0: yes,
2: don't care about us. And when somebody come up with something that's been started, they want to lock you up for some old phony charge. They did it to me.
0: You told me that story. You told us.
2: I had the police to come into my store. I had three businesses in Camden.
0: Mm-hmm, mm-hmm.
2: And I'd go to prison and get guys and give them a job. I had the police to come in and tell me, if I mention this, I'm not going to agree with it. That's what the police told me.
0: We want
2: you guys to stop stopping the crime, the drugs from coming into Camden.
0: Mm-hmm, mm-hmm.
2: You know? And
0: wow.
2: That one came in and said, we want you guys to stop doing our job. You know?
0: I believe that. I can see that, and I believe it.
2: Because we're stopping the crime. If it was young men and older men, too, all of them, I'm talking about up to 40, 45, they need jobs. They can't get no job because they had a bad record.
0: Mr. Charles, you hit it on the head. The cops know that if these black men stop committing crimes, there'll be no need for all these cops all over the place. Mr. Charles, we got to go. I'll give you the final word. What do you want to say before we move on?
2: I'd like to say to you people in Philadelphia, you better start doing what I tell you to do. Start working with these
0: people. I love it.
2: Don't you going to get shot. Keep on getting shot. Ain't going to be too many of you left. You see it every day. You see it. And you don't do nothing but just talk and march.
0: Talk and march. I'm going to comment on that. Mr. Judge, we got to run, but thank you for the call. And please continue to call WRD 900 AM. Before we take our break, let's go to Reverend Joe in Germantown on line one. Reverend Joe, how are you today, sir?
3: Good afternoon, Michael Cohen. How are you?
0: Fighting the good fights, winning most of them.
3: Well, I respect you. I want to talk about how the disrespect of the man who died fighting for a country that hate him. All right, Dorward Miller. I was stationed at Pearl Harbor.
0: Yes.
3: In the Marine Corps. They have the nerve not to even want to put his name on a ship.
0: Yep.
3: Every year, they always lie that don't have any men, a plane that he shot down. He shot down six planes. He wasn't even qualified or trained on the gun he was on. He was a cook.
0: And by the way, I'm going to give you the final word, Reverend Joe, but many don't realize, and you correctly stated Dory Miller, but his birth name is Doris Miller, D-O-R-I-S. And people say, well, how is his name Doris? The story goes like this. For whatever reason, the doctors thought that his mother was giving birth to a female child. So they put Doris Miller on his birth certificate and never changed it. And that's why we now call him Dory, D-O-R-I-E.
3: Yeah.
0: Keep talking, Reverend Joe, because that's a great... I was getting ready to say I'm surprised, but I'm not. But his story should be a major motion picture.
3: I mean, it don't make sense for him to be that. Hey, now listen, the society we live in, white folks love Trump because he hates us. Come on, get that straight.
0: Mm-hmm.
3: And it's sad to know that racism is right up there with cancer. It's a deadly disease. So you keep doing what you're doing. I'm going to keep doing what I'm doing, but I had to get that in.
0: That is absolutely perfect, and we thank you for doing that. And, Reverend Joe, you got in and out so quickly, we can get to another caller. Reverend Joe, I hope to see you on Tuesday, August 25, at the attack event. But thank you very much for talking about that great war hero, Dory Miller, and how the Trump administration is trying to erase the history of this military genius who actually was a cook on the ship. But he grabbed that machine gun and went to work. Let's go to Alney and talk to Jacob. Jacob, how can we help you, or how can you help us?
4: Peace be unto you, Michael X.
0: And by the way, I know I'm going to see you on Tuesday front and center.
4: And you know this, man.
0: We are, I love
4: it. God willing. Yeah,
0: yes,
4: I definitely happen to be in that number, you know. But, you know, we were talking about this incident, and I'm talking with people, and they're even saying, why would Trump want to take this from this black man? Because
0: Ms.
4: Charles
0: keep talking.
4: because they don't care nothing about us, man. Mm-hmm. We on the bottom of the totem pole when these racist ignorant, because you know, you don't have to remain ignorant. You know, you got a lot of them. If they were taught the truth,
0: great point.
4: See, they're ignorant because they were brought up that black people ain't never did nothing, and because they believe that, don't mean that it's the reality, right? So if somebody would just wake up and give them some truth, I think they would drop some of the ignorance, and that'd be a start. Where,
0: yes, sir.
4: You know, this America, let me say this here. This America is made of all type people. I'm talking about Americans. And we see that not only are they attacking, they're attacking us more than anybody else. Now, first of all, put his name on it because it's a war. And I wouldn't want our brother with his name, you just explained how his name got to be his name.
0: Yeah,
4: we don't want his name on no damn warship, no way.
0: I hear you.
4: Let's do something different with that. But the bottom line is, what kind of man do we have running this country? And I'm calling on the patriots in November, the real patriots, and I ain't talking about the ones that's playing the Eagles in the preseason game tonight. I'm talking about the American patriots who understand that Constitution.
0: Yes, sir.
4: What it was headed towards, and let us go ahead and do what we got. We ain't got to say no more bad about this leadership. It's in all of them unqualified from the top down. You know, they are unqualified to run this country, and Ray Charles can see they just made America a big mess. And now it's time for, I don't care what label you wear, progressive, Democrat, Independent, Republican. If you see what you see, and you don't do nothing about this, then shame on you. Because me and you, Mike, we don't care if Rocket Man is elected leader here. You gonna have to deal with us? Am I right?
0: Amen.
4: We're gonna have to sit down and there you go. We're gonna have to negotiate our portion of this pie and. You know, who said this? We saying this. Give us liberty or give us death, right?
0: I got a better one. It goes like this, Jacob. Give me liberty or I'll give you death. How about that?
4: Oh, Lord. That one, I got to think on that. Mike, you know what? For the bottom line, we are peaceful people. We've been that way. We want to remain that way.
0: Yes, sir.
4: But please,
0: yes, sir.
4: Don't try us. Because we have no other alternative but to do what our ancestors that were enslaved for 400 years, we going to do what they started, and ain't no stopping us.
0: Very well said. And with that, we'll drop the mic. Thank you very much, Brother Jacob. Looking forward to seeing you this Tuesday, August 25, President's House Slavery Memorial, 6 in Market. We hope this will be one of the biggest events we've ever had. I'll talk more about it after the break. When we come back, we'll talk more about August 25 at 6 in Market. We're also going to talk to Stanley Crawford in North Philly. We're going to talk to Citizen Dave on line 4. We're going to talk to you. First, that break. WURD 900 AM, WURD 96.1 FM.
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0: On Tuesday, this Tuesday, August 25, 2026, it will be 407 years ago to the very day that the first black person was enslaved in British colonial America. Let me repeat that. This Tuesday, August 25, 2026, it'll be exactly 407 years ago to the very day that the first African was enslaved in British colonial America. And by the way, folks, I know many of you went to the University of Facebook, the University of Instagram, the University of TikTok, and you see that trash and that garbage and that misinformation, and you think that it's scholarship and you repeat it. It's not scholarship and you shouldn't repeat it. I mention that because there are people who have three or four other dates and years to claim that slavery began in America, but they're all wrong. In fact, you notice how precise I was in my statement that this Tuesday, August 25, 2026, it'll be exactly 407 years ago to the very day that, quote, the first enslaved African was held in British colonial America. There are many people, and believe me, I love and respect the Honorable Louis Farrakhan, but he says 1555. And Chuck D, the greatest hip hop artist in hip hop history, says 1555. But if you read my article in the Philadelphia Tribune, I'll list all those dates that other people have said, and I'll explain to you why they are wrong. And then I'll tell you why August 25, 1619 is the accurate date. There's something that scholars call primary source evidence. And primary source evidence is basically documentation that happened at the time or around the time of the incident. Thanks to a group based in Virginia called the 1619 Project, they had access to a letter written by a rich tobacco planter to the Royal colony of Virginia, which has the dates, and tells what happened in Angola when Portuguese enslavement ships attacked the people of Angola and put 250 of them on the Portuguese enslavement ship. And that Portuguese enslavement ship, while it was taking those 250 Angolans to Veracruz, Mexico, that ship was jacked by an English pirate ship called the Treasurer and a Dutch pirate ship called the White Lion. So essentially, the Treasurer and the White Lion attacked the Bautista. The Bautista is the name of the Portuguese ship. And when they attacked it, well, this story is so fascinating, I want to tease you with it. I'll tell you more about it. And if you want proof of what I'm saying, email me at michaelcordx@gmail.com, and I'll send you the article I wrote in the Tribune that proves the date. Here's why I'm telling you that. Because and we got to get to our guest in 30 seconds. On Tuesday, August 25, 6 in Market, 4 p.m., we're going to have a commiseration event. Commiseration means to show sympathy, to show empathy, to show sadness for the victims of something. And the victims here are the 20 and odd Nagars. That's the English terminology for anywhere from about 25 to 30 black folks who were the first Africans enslaved in British colonial America in the Virginia colony on August 25, 1619. So for the past 24 years, ATTAC was founded in 2002. For the past 24 years, including what's coming up on Tuesday, we have held a commiseration event. But this one could possibly be, no guarantees, but could possibly be the biggest one we've ever had. Now, we had a major mega event on August 25, 2019, because that was exactly 400 years. And we had 400 children holding up posters from 1619 to 2019, 400 children. And with them were their parents and their guardians and their relatives. So we had about 500-600 persons there at Six and Market on August 25, 1619. We hope that we have something close to that. We hope this Tuesday, August 25, 2026, big shout out to the city of Philadelphia. And I got to wrap this up because we got to get to our guests. Big shout out to the city of Philadelphia because, you know, the city, along with ATTAC, A-T-A-C, Avenging the Ancestors Coalition, we filed suit in federal court. We won in federal district court. The Trump administration, correction, the Dump administration appealed, and then they won in the Third Circuit. But the case is not over. So we give big shout out to Madam Mayor Sherelle Parker. We give big shout out to ATTAC and big shout out to the Black Journey, because the battle is not over. And this, every time I say something, there's more to add, but we got to get to our guests. Here's the thing. That big event we had on August 25, 2019, 400 years, went on without a hitch, because the people running the Interior Department, the National Park Service, and Independence National Historical Park, they were cool. Let's do our thing. But now, since the Dump administration took over, they have severe restrictions as to what you can do on that federal property at Six and Market. So the ancestors whispered to me about a month ago and said, to hell with the federal government's property. Let's reach out to the city and take it to the streets, literally. Because if the argument is that the federal government owns the property on the President's South Slave Memorial, if the argument is that they own the sidewalk and the curb leading into it, damn it, they don't own the street. So now the street, well, I should say the city, has given us the street. We're going to have a major, massive stage in the middle of Market Street. We're going to shut down Market Street from 5th to 6th. We're going to shut down 6th Street from Market to Chestnut. And this is all thanks to the city of Philadelphia, because the city, you and I, city taxpayers and residents, we own the streets. The federal government was still arguing. We are still arguing in court about who owns what on that ground, but it's no doubt who owns the street. So if you want to be part of history, join us Tuesday, August 25, 4 o'clock p.m., 6th and Market, in the middle of Market Street. There'll be a massive stage. There'll be speakers. There'll be a mobile ad truck. It's going to be, we hope, the biggest or somewhat close to the biggest event. Because it's not just about rallying. That's not the important thing here. One, we're doing it so we can avenge our ancestors who were enslaved on August 25, 1619. Two, we're doing it in order to oppose the whitewashing of American history at that site. And three, we're doing it to stop fascism. What do I mean? There are things that Mussolini did in Italy in 1922 when he came to power. There are things that Hitler did in 1933 when he came to power in Germany. There are things that Francisco Franco did in 1939 when he came to power in Spain. All three blatant fascists. Dump, the president of the United States, has taken a page from their book. That's where MAGA comes from, Make America Great Again. Each one of those fascists I mentioned, Mussolini, Hitler, and Franco, they wanted to create a new future for their countries. But they had a horrible history in the past. So what did they do? In order to create the new future, they erased the past like it never existed. When they talk about MAGA, Make America Great Again, ask any MAGA, tell me one year where America was great for black people, for brown people, for red people, for poor people, for gay people, for anybody who's not rich, white, male, and straight. Write it down this Tuesday, August 25, 4 p.m., 6 in Market. We will literally be in the streets and you can be part of that history. Let me apologize to the Honorable City Commissioner Chairman Omar Sabir. Has been waiting patiently while I went on and on, but he understands why this is so important. So without further ado, Mr. Chairman, how are you today, sir?
17: Hey, I'm doing well, man. It's always a pleasure, talk to the WRD family.
0: And you talk well because the information you have is critically important. Some people who hear you and me talk, they've heard this before several times, but I'd like to start off our conversation, Mr. Commissioner, for those who might be new to this and might say, why is City Commissioner Chairman Omar Sabir on? It's August. Wasn't there already the May primary? And didn't we have the presidential election in November of the previous year? I mean, what's the big deal? Why is Omar Sabir talking about elections when they only happen once every 4 years? What's your response, Mr. Chairman?
17: As always, there's decisions that are being made 25 hours, 8 days a week, 367 days a year. Like, people are nonstop, they're relentless, and they're making constant decisions. Your money affects your everyday daily life. When you go to a gas station, right? When you go into a gas station, right? Tell me that decisions that people are making don't matter.
0: Love it.
17: When you go to
0: love
17: the grocery store,
0: love it. Love
17: tell
0: it.
17: Me that. When you're trying to rent an apartment, tell me it doesn't matter. When you're trying to get, make health care decisions for your loved ones and your family, tell me that it doesn't matter. The political decisions don't matter. And these decisions are happening every single day. And we must be more aware, but we have to take action, because it's not over with, right? You can still do something. And one of those things that the American people can do is vote, right? That's why so many people sacrifice to have that right, so we won't have tyrants inside of our government any longer.
0: And excellent
17: point. It's up to you.
0: Excellent.
17: It's up to you. And that's the decision that we have to sort of make. And as a minority group, right, for you not to vote and not to participate, you're hurting your community, because the first people that they're going to cut is people that don't look like him. You talk about demographic,
0: Yes.
17: But then the first thing they're going to cut, they're not going to cut nothing from themselves. They're going to say, this group ain't voting. Hey, guess what? I want to take it away from you. And we have seen the effects of not voting, right? We saw the effects of not voting.
0: So I'm so glad.
17: Yeah. We saw it.
0: I'm so glad you said that, Mr. Commissioner, because I want you to segue into your eloquent point. people just heard what you said, Mr. Commissioner, but then they're saying, yeah, I heard what he said, but I've been voting for the last 5 years, 10 years, and nothing has changed. So why bother? What do you say, Mr. Commissioner, when people say nothing has changed despite

0: they're charging you, right, absorbent amount of money to buy food, which we have to do the securities. And then on top of that, they're going to charge you for a bag. And then on top of that, they're going to tell you to ring it up yourself and get the heck out of my daggone store. So you got to go to the store, grab your stuff, pay more money, and do all these different things. The things that we look at, what has been occurring over the last 20 or 30 years, we've seen, you know, this crisis happen, like, for now, like our youth of America.
1: No doubt.
0: You know, you were 28 years old, you was able to purchase a property. Now, the average age to buy your first house is 40-something years old. That's they want to make you renters. They want to put you in debt.
1: That's a great
0: this
1: point.
0: Corporate greed is going to a whole entire level. And at the end of the day, these are policies that are put in place by people who are spending money inside politics. And we're starting to see people just, you know, do crazy politics, doing anything for money. What thankfully, what we're starting to see across the country, we're starting to see that money doesn't really matter. We're seeing people wake up to say, you know what?
1: These
0: policies
1: that
0: are effective. And the thing is, the African-American community, you're going to decide ultimately where it goes. You know, we see in different parts of the country, everybody's broken up and everybody's waiting to see what exactly is the black vote. What does it look like and which way the black vote is going to go? That's all across our country.
1: No doubt there's been some real upsets. Mr. Commissioner, we're running out of time. We're up against the clock. You know how this works. But final 30 seconds, what's coming up in terms of an election and how do people get more information? 30 seconds.
0: Sure. Tuesday, November 3rd. That is election day all across our country. Everywhere, right? There's going to be a general election, right? There's going to be the midterm election. That's going to decide who has the power. United States Congress. And depending on who has that power, these next 2 years, we're going to make a decision on what 2 years are going to be like. And as I know people in Philadelphia have been saying, hey, you know, we already know who's going to win our Congress. So yes, this is true. But what I do implore you to do is to be involved in different congressional races all across our country. I'm asking you, whatever is right for you, I'm not telling you to vote for, but get out there. We have an important race coming up in Michigan that could balance, that could decide to balance power. In Michigan, it could decide. We have a race even in Bucks County, a Bucks race up in the Poconos, right? We have three races or four races in our state that can decide who's going to be in control in Congress. And as you know, like I know, whoever controls that Congress, you know, that matters. So we're seeing all these decisions now. So we had the opportunity to do something. So we could sit at home. We could, you know, call WURD. We could complain on Facebook. Or we could do all those things and do something great for our next generation. So now we're calling on you to make some, you can at least make some phone calls, right? You can make some emails. You can do something. But now is the time we're asking you and employing you to do something. And Tuesday, November the 3rd is our election. Go to our website at vote.philly.gov, vote.philly.gov on a local level. Of course, we got the governor. Of course, we got lieutenant governor, all state reps. You know, we're going to have some ballot questions. And it's an important election, right? Because this is the last election. The next year, you're going to have the council members, the mayor, and everything else. So if you want resources for your neighborhood, if your neighborhood comes out at a high voter turnout, the people that's trying to be city council, next election, person trying to be mayor, you know, sheriff, commissioner's office, all those are on a ballot next year, your neighborhood will not get ignored if you come out at record levels on Tuesday, November the 3rd. So there's a lot at stake, and we call on you to step up.
1: Thank you for being the tip of the spear to make sure that we all do the right thing. City Commissioner Chairman Omar Sabia, thank you very much, sir. Have a wonderful weekend.
0: Thank you, sir. Thanks.
1: Great stuff from a great man. And we got to take a great break. We'll be right back. 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
5: ACAC. Avenging the Ancestors Coalition will be holding a major event this coming Tuesday, August 25, 2026. It's the 24th annual commiseration event. 24th because ATTAC was founded 24 years ago in 2002, and every August 25 since 2002, we've been holding this commiseration event in honor of and to commiserate the first enslaved Africans on British colonial American soil, specifically in the Virginia colony. ATTAC always says, quote, never forget, always avenge, unquote. So this year, Tuesday, August 25, 2026, it'll be 407 years ago. That would be August 25, 1619. That the first enslaved Africans were held in British colonial America. And you can avenge them by joining ATTAC and attend that event on Tuesday, August 25 at 4 p.m., 6 in Market Streets. And streets is the key word there, because we're no longer this year on the grounds of the president's house. Why? Because the federal government claims that they own those grounds and they own the sidewalk and they own the curb. And we're still litigating that. But damn it, they don't own the streets. And thanks to the city and county of Philadelphia, ATTAC will be able to do its thing in the street, in the middle of Market Street between 5th and 6th Street. A giant stage will be constructed, and we'll do our thing to avenge our ancestors in this commiseration. And the goal of the event will be threefold. One, it will be to avenge our enslaved ancestors. I gave you all a brief history of what happened in 1619 when the Portuguese enslavement ship, the Bautista, went into Angola and was able to take out of Angola 250 Africans. And while that Bautista Portuguese enslaver ship was headed to Veracruz, Mexico, it was jacked. Not a car jack, but a ship jack. It was the English Treasurer, a pirate ship. It was the Dutch White Lion, a pirate ship. The two of them attacked the Portuguese Bautista, and of those 250 enslaved Angolans, captured Angolans, 60 were taken off. 30 went to the English treasurer, 30 went to the Dutch White Lion. And on August 25, 1619, and we know the date from primary source documentation, August 25, 1619, when the Dutch White Lion arrived at the Virginia colony, that began the birth of American slavery. Some people try to say they were indentured servants. Damn it, they weren't. Anytime that you have no control of your body and your future, you are enslaved. So that date, August 25, 1619, became the date that the first enslaved Africans were held in British colonial America. And we have three goals this Tuesday, August 25, 2026, at 4 p.m. at Six and Market. One, to avenge those ancestors. Two, and this is important, to resist racist censorship at federal historical sites. And three, to stop fascism. Because what the dump administration is doing in D.C. is straight from the books written by Mussolini in Italy in 1922, written by Hitler in Germany in 1933, written by Francisco Franco in Spain in 1939. Each one of those notorious fascists always talked about a new, bright future, but each of them had a horrible past. So how do you get this new, bright future? You deny your past. That's what MAGA is all about, make America great again. When was America ever great for Black people? Folks, I went on and on and on. We got to get the star of the show, one of the stars of the show, the great Dr. Molefe Kete-Asante, who will be one of the featured speakers on Tuesday, August 25, Six and Market. And by the way, we're going to be in the middle of the street. The city said, based on our request, if the feds claim they own that property, the president's house, damn it, they don't own the street. So Market Street between 5th and 6th will be blocked off. 6th Street between Market and Randstad, we blocked off, and we'll be in the street avenging our ancestors in the 24th annual commiseration event. Without further ado, the greatest living African-centered scholar on the planet, Dr. Molefe Kete-Asante. How are you today, sir?
6: Michael, I am fired up. I'm ready. I'm so happy to hear you, and I will be there. I'm looking forward to it. And I'm asking all the people who attend the Molefe Kete-Asante Institute program, be there between 5th and 6th on Market. And on the 25th, I will be there. And in fact, one of the things I wanted to say, Michael, just for us to remember, though, that it is true that the Trump administration is following the Hitler and Mussolini playbook, but Mussolini and Hitler actually say that they learned from America.
5: So, Dr. Asante, please talk about that. Talk about, because people have no idea that these fascists got many of their ideas from the American South.
6: Yes, they saw what they did to that's what Hitler tried to do to the Jews.
5: The
6: whole idea was, look, we see what the white Americans do, and we saw how they have done it. So sometimes white Americans do this too. They were Hitler did this. Look, I will not forget the hundreds of those who were hunted down like animals and shot. I will not forget the mothers who were raped and bore the children of their masters as their own. I will not forget that our people who were lynched in this country and who worked from Kingsley in the morning to Kingsley at night for nothing. No, this is talking about fascism. This is it.
5: Dr. Sante, this is precisely why everybody needs to hear you. They need to hear you on August 25 because, let's talk about what the world knows. They know Mussolini. They know Hitler. They know Franco. Yes. But I want you to explain that this was nothing new. All those horrific fascists got their ideas from America.
6: Absolutely.
5: Wow.
6: This is where it comes from.
5: This is great.
6: But anyway, we'll talk about that. But I just wanted to make an announcement that at the Institute, we're starting our new season, and we're having a brother who's been studying ancient Kemetic sites and culture, and his name, Dr. Owl, and he is the leader of the Osar Aset community in Philadelphia. And he's going to be talking about Kemetic sites, divinity, and community healing on August the 23rd. That's Sunday. This coming tomorrow at 4 p.m. At 5535 Germantown Avenue, and we're looking forward to you, those of you who can make it, to come to that meeting and listen to this brother who will be throwing down some heavy wisdom. Then on the 25th at 4 o'clock, we're all going to be at Market Street between 5th and 6th.
5: Yes, sir.
6: And that's going to be a beautiful, beautiful time. So we're all looking for good things, and our program tomorrow is open to the public. It's free, and you don't have to pay anything. Just pay attention, as
5: I love
6: always
5: it.
6: Says.
5: And I love
6: we'll,
5: it.
6: We'll be looking forward to you. We're going to have a great season this year. Thank
5: Dr. Asante, thank you very much for your scholarship. You make it so accessible to our people. We look forward to hearing you and seeing you tomorrow, Sunday, and then again on Tuesday. I'll talk more about tomorrow after the commercial break. Dr. Molefe Kete Asante, thank you, sir. Have a wonderful weekend.
6: Thank you very
5: folks,
6: much.
5: Folks, we got two brothers from the greatest fraternity in the history of humankind. We're supposed to get them 5 minutes ago, but I got hyped up and got into the event taking place on Tuesday. Then Dr. Asante and I got into our thing, but we will get to these brothers talking about an important event coming up shortly. But let's do this. Let's take the commercial break. We're going to get to our guest, and I know some callers are still waiting. There was Citizen Dave. There's Rick from Germany, Stanley Crawford. We had him. We lost him. Anybody who's on, hold on. We'll get you. Anybody who hung up, call back. We'll be right back with, somebody told me, the greatest fraternity in the history of humankind. We'll find out in just a second after this commercial break. WURD 900 AM, WURD 96.1 FM.
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5: That is absolutely correct. This is yours truly, Attorney Michael Cord, a.k.a. Michael X, the angriest black man in America, here at WURD 900 AM, WURD 96.1 FM. I told you before the break that we have some representatives of the greatest fraternity in the history of humankind. They include Brother Bruce Rush and Brother Keith Ellison. I wanted to have them on today, and we do have them on right now, to talk about an event coming up dealing with what's known as the Food Truck Festival. First of all, I'd like to start with you, Bruce, and this fraternity that people are saying is the greatest one in the history of humankind. What's the name of it?
14: Kappa Alpha Psi Fraternity Incorporated. And you know, some people will say it's a frat so nice they named it twice.
5: I love it. I love it. I love it. And I believe your partner in crime, Brother Keith Ellison, will agree with that. Is that right?
15: Absolutely.
5: Well, yes. Say, gentlemen, let's cut to the chase. And first of all, even though we could be male divas because we're pretty boys, you all were really patient when I had you waiting backstage while we got some other stuff done. So I appreciate the fact that you did show that professionalism and that patience. Thank you. Which one of you gentlemen want to start with what's going on with this food truck festival? What is it? When is it? Where is it?
14: Well, I'll start. As you see with the poster there, I'm not sure they can see it, but
5: yes.
14: You know, the event is Saturday, September 12th from 1 to 6 p.m. on the 5400 block of Germantown Avenue in the Germantown Urban Historic Village. That's the 5400 block between Schoolhouse Lane and Coulter Street, right next to where the Achievement Center is at Germantown Avenue and Schoolhouse Lane.
5: I appreciate you cutting straight to the chase. Talk more about that, Keith. What is the Food Truck Festival? By the way, I understand, I think it was last year, you had either Denzel Washington or Michael Cord there as one of the speakers. I'm not sure who it was. But anyway, Keith, what is this Food Truck Festival? What's the big deal?
15: So the day is a celebration. In fact, the theme is flavor, fitness, and festivities, the celebration of food, culture, and healthy living. We're gonna have 14 food vendors. We're gonna have various activities for families and kids. We're gonna have live entertainment, fitness and wellness activities. So it's a time for families to come out, enjoy the food, enjoy the various activities and entertainment from the various vendors.
5: Let's go to Bruce. Bruce, I'd like you to talk more about what can people expect. Keith talked about the 14 food vendors and other information pertaining to this. What, walk us through this. They show up sometime between 1 and 6 on Saturday, September 12, 5400 block of Germantown Avenue. What should they expect to see?
14: Well, you know, Keith talked about that there's food and 14 vendors. But, you know, the food will range everything from soul food, comfort food, seafood, halal.
5: Vegan food.
14: Vegan.
15: Yes.
14: Vegan. So everything that you can imagine and would want, it will be there. But I don't want anybody listening to sleep on how the event will start out. Once again, we will have the Dobbins High School Mighty Mustangs marching band marching from one end of the block to the other, to set the tone for what will be a glorious day. And you throughout know, the day, and since we all are members of that greatest fraternity in the world, one thing we added this year, there will be a step show sometime during the entertainment portion of the day.
5: Nice, nice. Now, there has to be a cost. You got to have the area blocked off. You got to have people taking tickets because it costs, what, $50, $60 to get in. What's the cost?
15: Well, the cost is really your time and your empty stomach. So it is no cost for the public to attend. We do encourage everyone to support the various food truck providers and other vendors. As a matter of fact, if you're a senior citizen or a student, you'll be eligible for a $10 meal voucher that you can use with one of the participating food truck vendors.
5: This is absolutely wonderful. Gentlemen, we don't have a whole lot of time. This show is called The Radio Courtroom. In many courtroom proceedings, at the end of the trial, you have a chance for a closing argument. I'm going to give both of you gentlemen a chance for that closing argument. You can repeat, you can highlight, you can say whatever you need to in that 1 or 2 minutes, whatever time you need. Keith, I'll start with you for your 1 to 2 minute closing argument, what you think people should know in addition to what you already said or repeating some of it. And then we'll wrap up with the 2 minute closing argument from, let's call him Attorney Bruce Rush. And we're going to start off with Attorney Keith Ellison. But in all seriousness, yeah. Keith, your 2 minutes closing argument.
15: I encourage everyone to come out that day to stay updated on what's going on. Visit our website at www.germantownfoodfest.org. That's germantownfoodfest.org. You can follow us on Instagram at Germantown Food Fest. Come on out, bring your friends, bring your relatives, and enjoy the day with us.
5: I gave you 2 minutes. You took 47 seconds. I love the way Kappas get right to the point. Now we're going to hear from Bruce Rush. Bruce, what's your 2 minute closing argument in terms of why people should show up at the Food Truck Festival on Saturday, September 12th from 1 to 6 p.m. in the 5400 block of Germantown Avenue? Your 2 minutes begins now.
14: Well, there's a reason they call me the closer.
5: I love it. I love it.
14: And, you know, while we talked about food and food is clearly the primary piece, I want everyone to understand there's something for everyone. For example, it's free to go and you just pay as you want for food and what have you. But some of the activities are going to be moon bounce, game truck, a 360 photo booth, face painter. There's going to be an art village curated by October Gallery. And plenty of entertainment, not the least of which is some Batala Philly, an all percussion band that plays samba reggae music from Brazil. So that's going to be our closing act out there. And what I would say to everyone who hears my voice in the famous words of Big Daddy Kane, don't meet me there, beat me there.
5: Well said, gentlemen. Well done. I'm the jury foreperson, and whatever you wanted, $10 trillion, you got it, because your closing arguments were thorough. Before we go in our final 10 seconds, Keith, give us that contact information if folks have questions or comments.
15: Sure. Just visit us on our website, www.germantownfoodfest.org. That's germantownfoodfest.org. Or you can follow us on Instagram at Germantown Food Fest.
5: I got to tell you, Keith Ellison and Bruce Rush, you're the reason why I pledge Kappa Alpha Psi, and I have no regrets. Thank you, gentlemen. I'll be talking to you before the date of September 12th, and maybe we can squeeze you in shortly before that for another quick segment. This is important. Brothers, thank you very much for what you do, not only for the frat, but for the community at large. We all appreciate you.
15: Thank you.
14: Appreciate you. Thank you.
5: Great stuff, folks, from two brothers from Kappa Alpha Psi Fraternity Incorporated and another than Keith Ellison and Bruce Rush. The time now is 2:09. Folks who want to get in, maybe some of you are still in. We want to do that. We had hoped to get Brother Nate in, Brother Nature, a.k.a. Brother Nate Lee, but he had some other matters to deal with. We do have scheduled at 2:30 the star of the show for many of you, Dana Data Carter. So if you want to know what's going on in the school district of Philadelphia, if you want to know what's going on in terms of education in general, you got to keep your dial locked, because in about 21 minutes, we have scheduled Dana Data Carter. I'd like to thank you all tuning into the Radio Courtroom Show to see and hear me. But based on the comments I see on Facebook in connection with WRD, most of the fans seem to be hers. But no hate here. She deserves it. And what she does as an educator is more important than what lawyers like me do, because we get people on the back end. If we support the kind of things that Dana is talking about and other educators are talking about, those young black men won't be coming to me, because they'll go to school, they'll do well, and they'll go on to be able to take care of themselves and their families in a lawful kind of way. But if education doesn't work for them, they come to me. So folks, keep your dial locked. In about 20 minutes, we have scheduled Dana Data Carter. Let me go through the list to see who's still with us. Let's see if we can go to line four and find out if Citizen Dave is still present. Citizen Dave, line four, you still with us? And Citizen Dave going. Oh, thank you very much for your patience. Go ahead. The microphone is yours.
16: Good day. Just like to say,
5: and by the way, thank you, sir, for your patience. Thank you very much.
16: That's no problem. My thing is, you got a busy show, and also you had a lot of information going across, so it was actually good for
5: you
16: to listen to it. I wanted to talk to you roughly. It was two things earlier in the conversation someone brought out. One was the 47th mm-hmm. Street version from a one-way to a two. I mean, from a two-way to a one-way.
5: Mm-hmm.
16: The residents around there were completely against it, and there's a lot
5: is
16: of
5: that right?
16: people doing it. Yes, it was.
5: I'm glad you said that, because the city tries to make the argument that it was done in collaboration with the neighbors.
16: No, it was done in collaboration with people on the north side of Baltimore Avenue. On the south side of Baltimore Avenue, no one agreed with that. We have
5: a city going on
16: in the 27th Ward at Grace Ferry, 49th and Grace Ferry, where they want to do a traffic thing, which will bring pollution into the community.
5: No doubt.
16: And also the possible eminent domain for houses, for long-term housing. And our councilwoman in the LEA hasn't said anything about it. But that's not the main reason I called. That's part of the problems within the 51st and 27th Ward.
5: Take your time.
16: What I called about was the PPA. I'm liking what you're doing about the PPA.
5: Whoa.
16: Because we need, and I've been, on my channel on Facebook, I've been talking about the PPA.
5: They got all these cameras
16: in here. And all this money is being taken out of the city, basically, like black people who are driving.
5: And what
16: happens is that the city of Philadelphia only gets a grant. They don't get the money. They get a grant. And that grant is just specifically targeted towards street stuff. So that's
5: let's do this. I want you to continue your point, but I got to tell you, you're enlightening me about what I wasn't aware of. I need you to email me at michaelcordx@gmail.com because I want to pick your brain. But please continue.
16: Okay. And that's what's happening right now. I'm saying we're having an election. And a lot of people are saying, well, why isn't the mayor, if you're going to have this in the city, okay, it's going to be there, the surveillance that we do have.
5: Mm-hmm.
16: But there should be some kind of agreement with the state that we at least get 75% of the profit.
5: So it can Excellent point.
16: Forensic account. Or go to the account, because why are we still supporting the whole state? I mean, those tickets are $100.
5: I love it.
16: And then also, I like to say one thing. I got a ticket, and I did dispute it, but it came back. Because during February, when we had the worst snowstorm, and I don't know how long, everything was frozen, I live on a trolley route. And so what happened is my truck was a little over the sign, but under the mitigating circumstances, we were in a general emergency.
5: Great point.
16: 51 tickets, and I did. So I'm saying, why, PPA, I don't know what they're doing with the money, but we have got to come together, and I'm glad you're putting it together, that we have to come as a group of people in the city of Philadelphia and say enough is enough.
5: And it's funny. I'll give you the final word, but it's funny that you say as a group, because as I said earlier in the show, this cuts across all racial lines, religious lines, class lines, neighborhood lines. Everybody hates the Philadelphia Parking Authority. So if we can put aside our political differences on other issues, let's come together and destroy the Parking Authority. I'll give you the final word.
16: Okay, what I wanted to say on my final word is that when I look at that $100 ticket, if you're making $35,000 roughly or something like that, a little bit more, you have to work 4 or 5 hours to pay that ticket off.
5: Great point. Great point.
16: Four or five hours. And this is what our politicians don't understand. Philadelphians, what's the average wage? $56,000?
5: So now you take. I didn't know it was that much, but go ahead.
16: You're taking out of our pocket net. That's net we're talking about, not gross, would you say?
5: Good point. Good point.
16: And so we could talk about that. MichaelX at gmail.com, right?
5: MichaelCoard, X as in Malcolm X. MichaelCoardX at gmail.com.
16: You know, I'll reach out to you. I think I have your telephone number. I'll reach out to you with a text, and also I'll go to Facebook and find it, and I'll send you a message. But I want you to have a great day. I might see you down on Tuesday. I got a lot of things going on, but I'm going to try to see if I can.
5: I understand.
16: Down, okay?
5: Thank you for the call.
16: Have a great one.
5: And thank you for the support. You as well. Great stuff from folks reaching out at WRD. We got a couple minutes before the break. We got to get to a sister. So now we're going to go to East Oak Lane and talk to Renee on line one. Renee, how can we help you, or how can you help us?
17: Yeah, good afternoon, Michael X. I just wanted to say about the parking authority. We have to fight the injustice of the parking authority, like black people are fighting for an injustice from our ancestors to now. And so far, the racist, fascist stuff, it started with the racist forefathers up to this president with the administration attacking black people and melanated skin colored people. And people that hate like that because of your race or you're Jewish or whatever, the problem has never been the people that they hated. The problem was always in the mirror. And so far as all these hangings of black people, and if Nolan Wells was white, round black people, we know that story would have a different flavor.
5: No doubt.
17: Like Larry Krasner said, which I think he's one of the best DAs in Philadelphia, he said crime is crime. No matter whether it's racist, creed, your status, whatever, crime is crime. So, but what we have to do, we have to vote. And he's talking about putting the ICE agents at the polls. Now, people feel uncomfortable with that a certificate thing and all that. You always can vote at the satellite places. You don't have to go all of that drama, you know. But we have to keep the good trouble, keep the good fight, and keep winning, because they're not going to stop, so we can't stop. That's my message.
5: Very well said, Sister Renee East Oak Lane. Thank you for the call. Folks, if you want to be like Sister Renee, give us a call. The numbers are 215-634-8065. That's 215-634-8065. And toll free, 866-361-0900. Once again, 866-361-0900. Folks, keep your dial locked in. About 13 minutes or so, you're going to hear Education Conversations hosted by Dana Data Carter. I love what Sister Renee said, especially about Larry Krasner. No doubt about it, the best DA in Philadelphia history, and no doubt about it, the best DA for black people in Philadelphia history. He's made his point clear. If ICE comes into Philadelphia starting that criminal stuff, he'll lock their asses up and prosecute them and throw them in prison and throw away the key. Big shout out to my good friend, correction, great friend, District Attorney Larry Krasner. Having said that, let's quickly go to Germany to see if Rick is still with us on line two. Rick, Germany, line two, how can we help you, or how can you help us? And Rick going once, and Rick going twice, and sadly, Rick gone. Those of you who want to squeeze in a Rick, if you want to call us back, again, the numbers are 215-634-8065, 215-634-8065. Let's go to North Philly and talk to Carl. Carl, North Philly, how can we help you, or how can you help us?
18: Good afternoon, Michael Outstanding X.
5: Yes, sir. I'm going to add that, Michael Outstanding X. I love it. Carl, what's up with you today?
18: It should be United States of America. This one should be called to stand time. And then, Michael, I'm crippled now, and I'm gonna make it down there.
5: Okay.
18: Did you tell me something, Michael? Did you make the Million Man March?
5: Front and center. I was right there, and I was a volunteer for Big Brothers of America, and I took my two little brothers with me. Yes, sir.
18: Yeah, well, that was the greatest day in my life.
5: Oh, I love it. You're talking about black men standing tall? That was it.
18: Yeah.
19: And by the way, Brother Carl, many people don't know, but Philadelphia sent more black men to the Million Man March than any other city in the country.
18: I heard that. So you have a great day, and I'm going to make it down there. I got crippled. I hurt my hip, and that started off me walking. I used to walk fast like you.
19: I hear you. Carl, thank you very much for the call, and thank you very much for planning to show up on Tuesday, August 25, 4 p.m. at 60 Market. But please, Carl, first and foremost, take care of yourself. Take care of your health. Carl, thank you for the call. Those who want to be like Carl, you might be able to squeeze you in. The numbers are 215-634-8065. Got to take a commercial break in about 120 seconds at 222. In the meantime, let me remind folks, ATTAC, A-T-A-C, Avenging the Ancestors Coalition, was founded 24 years ago in June of 2002, Avenging the Ancestors Coalition was founded. This is one of our first buttons, and now we've got kind of fancy with a new, sleeker version. By the way, if you want this button, all you got to do is email me at atac.avengingtheancestors@gmail.com. atac.avengingtheancestors@gmail.com, and I'll figure out a way to get this fancy button to you free of charge. We'll be wearing this button, and some must be wearing the older buttons as well, this Tuesday, August 25, 2026, 4 p.m. at 6th and Market. Why? Because on that date, it'll be exactly 407 years ago to the very day that the first enslaved African stood on the shores of British colonial America, August 25, 1619, in the Virginia colony. If you want more information about that, show up on August 25. But if you want information about why we're doing it, show up on August 25. Three reasons. One, to avenge those ancestors. Two, in order to stop the racist whitewashing of American history and federal property. And three, to remember that just what Mussolini did in Italy, just what Hitler did in Germany, just what Francisco Franco did in Spain. And as Dr. Sante just told us, those three men got their fascist, racist ideas from America and America's history of slavery and Jim Crow. By the way, Dr. Sante will be one of our speakers on Tuesday. So you got to be there. Spread the word. We got to take a break. We'll be right back. WURD 900 AM, WURD 96.1 FM.
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19: That is absolutely correct. This is Progressive Black Talk Media. By the way, big shout out to WURD 900 AM, WURD 96.1 FM, because it always helps attack, put out the word. When we have information that's breaking news, we in attack go straight to WRD first. And we appreciate the fact that WRD always allows attack to talk about how we all must avenge our ancestors. Speaking of big shout out, let me give a big shout out to the Philadelphia Tribune. They do the very same thing on the journalism side, the print journalism side, and they have an article in yesterday's Tribune written by one of their columnists, one of their journalists, Chanel Hill, about this upcoming event for Tuesday. So make sure you support Black media first and foremost. WURD. A few of the callers chimed in to talk about the Philadelphia Parking Authority. I didn't intend to talk about it today, but based on the concerns of the callers, let me spend a couple of minutes talking about that, and then I'll get back to the attack story and why August 25 is so important. The Philadelphia Parking Authority is a corrupt entity that robs mostly Black people of money when people drive their cars, when people park their cars. And I have a strategy that's actually worked for me, a legal strategy that helps you fight and beat the Philadelphia Parking Authority in regard to its red light camera system, the Philadelphia Parking Authority in terms of its speed camera system, and the Philadelphia Parking Authority in terms of its parking enforcement. So I can tell you how you could beat your tickets from red lights, your tickets from speed cameras, and your tickets from parking. If you want that from me, and by the way, this is all pro bono, email me at michaelcordx@gmail.com. michaelcordx@gmail.com. That's michaelcord, the letter X, as in Malcolm X, michaelcordx@gmail.com, and say, yo, send me that 3-page document that easily explains in non-lawyer language how you can fight and can beat those gangsters known as the Philadelphia Parking Authority, aka the Municipal Mafia, aka the Highway Robbers, aka the Street Thugs. Email me at michaelcordx@gmail.com, and I'll be able to get that to you. Very quickly, let's deal with the speed cameras. And I'm going to combine the speed cameras with the red light cameras. those cameras are part of an electronic computerized system. And anytime evidence is presented against you from electronic systems, those systems have to be calibrated. In other words, they have to be checked for accuracy to make sure they're working right. That's called calibration. And the period of time that they have to be calibrated in Pennsylvania is, in many cases, I should say most cases, 60 days, in some cases 30 days. So let's say you get a ticket on August 1. Well, if that ticket was given on August 1, that speed camera, that red light camera, had to be checked for accuracy, and a certificate proving it, it had to be checked for accuracy. Speaking of accuracy, is exactly 2:30. So I got to make sure I don't do what I usually do and steal time from Dana Data Carter. You all know the story. Let me just make it quickly. If you want to know all about education, you got to get it from Dana Data Carter. Why? Because she's a certified educator for more than 20 years. She actually educates educators. She graduated from HBCU. She holds a master's degree. She gets in the John Lewis type of good trouble and is literally an international activist. She's going to talk to you about some important stuff. I know you all want to see Denzel Washington, but in this case, you want to see, I was getting ready to say Beyonce or Lupita, but I'm getting all these texts saying to hell with them. They want to see Dana. Folks, without further ado, Education Conversations, Dana Data Carter.

Happy Saturday, everyone. Welcome to today's episode of Education Conversations. Wow. I cannot believe that the summer is over for School District of Philadelphia students, staff, and families. They are going to start school on Monday. Y'all remember when we used to start school after Labor Day? It just feels so odd for children to start school before Labor Day. But I mean, it's weird to me for children to start school in August, especially consider that so many School District of Philadelphia schools don't have air conditioning and it's so hot in August. But we are going to send them some good vibes. So I hope everyone has an amazing opening day on Monday. I hope you all love all of your students, and I hope all of the students love their teachers in a perfect world. But, you know, we got to stay positive when it comes to our baby. So I hope that you all have an amazing school year, and I wish you all the best. All right, so let's get to some School District of Philadelphia news. There was a school board meeting this past Monday. I don't even know where to start. I'm like, do I start at the bottom? Do I start at the top? I don't even know. But let's start with some great news coming from the School District of Philadelphia. There were four district schools that made the list as the top, maybe like 1,000 schools in the country. I'm not really sure how extensive the list was, but four district schools made the list. So we're going to review some of those schools that made the list. The Academy at Palumbo High School was number 700 on the list, possibly last year, and they have moved up to number 413. So that is out of tens of thousands of schools throughout the country. The Academy at Palumbo is number 413, which is a major, I think it's a major accomplishment for any school to make the list, but that is just outstanding. So congratulations to the students, staff, and families of the Academy at Palumbo High School. George Washington Carver High School of Engineering and Science moved up into the top 700, and they are now number 670, and that is a huge move because I don't think that they were in the top 700 last year. So congratulations to George Washington Carver High School for engineering and science for making the list of the top schools in the nation. Central High School, surprise, surprise. Central High School saw a major improvement, climbing from number 208 in the country to number 119 in the country. So congratulations to Central High School. As a girls high alum, I'm hating. You know, Central is our natural adversary. So congratulations to Central, but I'm also hating. Girls High is going to be on the list in a couple of years. Just give us a little bit of time. Give us some time. And Philadelphia High School for Girls is going to make the list. And of course, at the top, we cannot forget to mention Masterman High School. This is Masterman High School, Julia R. Masterman Laboratory and Demonstration School, which went from number 8, hello, Mr. Gord, to third in the nation. Masterman, I think that this is crazy. Masterman is the third top high school in the country. It was number 8, and now it's number 3. I mean, to be number 8 is amazing, but it's now number 3. That is high again, Mr. Corey. I feel like you heard something familiar. This is a nice cup that you have. But Masterman is number 3. So congratulations to Masterman for being ranked as one of the top 3 high schools in the United States of America. However, comma, I need for you to understand a little bit about how this happens, right? Does the neighborhood of Spring Garden, that area right there, contain the smartest children in the nation, that area? No, we know that. Why? Because Masterman is not a neighborhood school. Masterman is a magnet school. Every school I mentioned is a magnet school. Magnet, right? Just in the sense of the word, magnet pulls
something towards it, right? That's what a magnet does. Same thing for our special admit schools. I think they changed it from magnet schools to special admit schools, but it's the same thing. But I think it's important to discuss how Masterman got there, right? How did Masterman become the top three? It's great. They have a great program. I'm sure that there are very intelligent children at Masterman High School. But you are looking at a very deliberate sifting, if you will, of children who make it to Masterman in the first place. Masterman has a middle school. I think the Masterman starts in maybe like fourth grade or something like that. And those children who are in Masterman middle school, when they get to eighth grade, some of them don't even get into Masterman High School. That's how highly selective it is. But one issue that our magnet or special admit schools have is how they choose children. Some of these schools, and I'm almost positive Masterman is one. As a matter of fact, Masterman is one. You have to have a number of prerequisites before you get to their high school in order for you to be considered, meaning certain magnet schools require that a child has passed algebra in order to get to that school. Certain schools require that a child has had a foreign language before they get to that school, right? All good. Here's the issue. Not all elementary schools offer those classes. Those classes are offered at a select number of elementary schools. So what has happened over the years is that Masterman, Central, not so much engineering and science, but possibly now the Academy at Palumbo, are getting all of their students from specific schools like Greenfield. Is it Greenfield or Greenberg? Whatever it is that's down there. Like that school, maybe McCall, some of those other schools that we know are highly white, disproportionately white, and disproportionately Asian. I say disproportionately because those schools don't reflect the population of the city of Philadelphia. But those are the specific schools, some of the specific schools that Masterman, Central, and some of the other magnet schools pull from. So yes, it is a great accomplishment that Masterman is number three. But did you understand that Charles over there in North Philly went to an elementary school that didn't offer algebra, so Charles wasn't eligible to come to the school in the first place? Do we understand what I'm saying? So what I'm saying is that it's great that these schools are at the top, but I also think we need to make intentional efforts to expose more children to the prerequisite classes that are required to get into these magnet schools, because I don't believe that it's fair that I am brilliant, right? I'm a genius according to all metrics, right? Used to evaluate whether or not someone is a genius. I'm talking about according to their IQ and other factors. But because I don't have this prerequisite of algebra, I can't go to Masterman. I can't be considered for Central because I didn't take Spanish in the eighth grade, but my school didn't offer Spanish in the eighth grade. So what I'm saying is that either those magnet schools need to reevaluate their requirements, or the School District of Philadelphia needs to make an intentional effort to offer these prerequisite classes at other schools. Long story short, congratulations to the four. Hopefully in the coming years, there'll be more schools that make this list, and hopefully

0: prerequisites, the whole notion of magnet schools, I'm not impressed with Masterman anymore. I was impressed when you mentioned he was number three, but yeah. Now that you explained the whole concept of prerequisites and the whole concept of magnet schools, I'm not saying that Masterman is nothing. I'm just saying it's not all that, because a Pratt Arnold in North Philly could be all that.
1: Right.
0: When I say the system is rigged, the system is rigged.
1: Yeah.
0: When they talk about these top schools, based on what you explained to us, they should put an asterisk next to it.
1: Absolutely.
0: And explain what they mean by top. Anyway, right. Let's take a commercial break. We'll be right back with Dana Data Carter hating justifiably on Masterman. We'll be right back. WURD 900 AM, WURD 96.1 FM.
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3: Black women, I swear, y'all be fallen angels. Y'all halos, morphed coiled crowns, standing in defiance of gravity, stretching back to the heavens from which they were originally found. 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Y'all mouths made to sing praise directly into the Creator's ear. Y'all be God sent. 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Y'all be prophet. So I be mining the gems that are hidden deep in your melanin, marveling at your excellence. How it's effortless that y'all set trends. Y'all the definition of intelligence.
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3: 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Great. 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

0: Okay, so feel like I'm all over the place today, so let me try to stay focused. All right, so there was a school board meeting. Can I already say that? No, I don't believe so. There was a school board meeting that happened just this past Thursday. You know what was interesting about this school board meeting is that I'm sorry, I'm hearing a little bit of feedback. That's why I paused like that, but it's okay. It's not too distracting. But there was a school board meeting that happened this past Thursday. But what was interesting is that you all know sometimes the school board meetings, there are 30 people, which is the maximum number of people who are allowed persons, the maximum number of persons who are allowed to speak at the school board meeting is 30. And sometimes there are maybe about 50 people on the waiting list. Do you know? So that's a total of 80 people who registered to speak at a school board meeting at times. Do you know how many people were at the school board meeting? Registered speakers? Five. Do you know how many people submitted written testimony? Five. That's a problem, in my opinion, because it's a problem when people start getting quiet. It's a problem when people say, you know what, I'm not even going to go to these school board meetings because, quite frankly, what is going to happen if I go to the school board meetings? And I'm not saying that that is the consensus of individuals who usually engage with the school board. But you all know I was a frequent flyer down there at the school board meetings. I used to testify. I used to do all of this and all of that. I have not testified in at a school board meeting in over 2 years. I haven't been to a school board meeting probably in a year and a half, or it might have been 2 years. The last time I spoke at a school board meeting was probably the last time, school board meeting I attended. Long story short, I think the school board has to do a little bit reflection. I know that they are in the business of increasing customer service, but if your customers aren't coming, if your customers aren't engaging with you, I think sometimes you just got to sit back and say, how did we go from having 145 people registered to speak at a school board meeting in August of 2020 to five in 2026? I'm not sure if you look at that as a win, but I'm saying that we all need to get concerned. The district, everybody needs to get concerned when people stop engaging with the school board because possibly they feel like their issues aren't being addressed. But that was a little sidebar. School board meeting happened this past Thursday. What they did announce was that there's a facilities master plan transition team that they are creating. We know that the school board or the school district has created a transition office to address the issues that might arise from the 17 schools that are up for closure. So the school district established a transition office, and they are now establishing transition teams at every school that is going to be impacted. Every school that is going to be up for closure is going to have a transition team. The application opens on 8/31. The reason that I'm telling you all this is because they are inviting individuals from those impacted communities to join the transition team so they can make sure that your voice and your opinions are heard. The facilities master plan transition team will consist of teachers and staff at the schools that are impacted by the school closures. Of course, the children who are students and their families, and also the surrounding community members, people like you. So please make sure on August the 31st, if you want to join the facilities master plan transition team, you go to the district website or you can contact me and I will give you information about how you are able to join that particular school district of Philadelphia office or team. There was an asbestos issue. This was one of the big things in the news this past week. There was an asbestos issue at Kensington High School. And what happened was there was a crew in there that was installing a new HVAC system. More than likely, what happened is when they went to install the HVAC system, they broke asbestos tiles. Why do I say more than likely? Because we know the research indicates that asbestos doesn't cause any issues until the tiles were broken. So it's not like they discovered asbestos, it was already there. Or perhaps there were broken tiles in there and they didn't see it until they went to install the new HVAC system. The reason why I'm bringing that up is because people are upset because they think that the school district of Philadelphia waited too long in order to make the change, in order to tell children that they had to go to a new school. But the issue is that they didn't know it was an issue until they knew there was an issue. And they didn't know that until the HVAC crew went in to install the new system. So I don't give the district too much blame for the timeline of events. My issue has always been mitigating the damage that you know asbestos will cause. And in order to prevent these issues from happening, there needs to be an abatement when you go and you look and you see that a school has asbestos tiles, or a school might be the ceiling might be peeling, they might have mold. There are indications that the school is deteriorating. I think once you do those assessments, you need to make abatement a priority at these schools, because if you abate the asbestos, it won't be an issue when crews come in to install whatever. There won't be any asbestos tiles to break if you go and remove it before they are broken. So I feel like sometimes the district tends to be a bit reactive instead of proactive, and I sort of feel like this issue at Kensington High School was a situation where the School District of Philadelphia was reactive instead of being proactive, because if they were proactive, the asbestos wouldn't be there in the first place. All right, so the issue with the asbestos, with finding the asbestos at Kensington High School, is that those children now have to go to school at Meehan, right? And so I'm like, I've heard of Meehan, but I haven't heard of Meehan recently. So I'm on Google trying to find out how far Meehan is from Kensington High School, and you literally cannot find this on the map. That's an issue. Because if a parent or whoever, Uber, is looking to take their school, this is a major issue that the school district has to rectify. If somebody is looking to take their child to Meehan Middle School or whatever it is, the new Kensington High School, they can't find it on Google Maps because it doesn't exist. Do you know why? Because it was closed in 2022. So it literally is no longer on the map. The School District of Philadelphia was using it as a swing space, which is still, I don't understand why it's no longer, why Google Maps or Google took it off. But long story short, it's no longer on the map. You can get the exact address from the School District of Philadelphia and put in that address. But if you're looking for Meehan Middle School on Google, you are not going to be able to find it. So why was I looking? Because if you're closing a school, Kensington High School, which is a neighborhood school, right? If you're closing that high school, whatever school that you're sending those children to has to be within walking distance, right? Doesn't it? No, that's what I think. But Meehan Middle School is 7 miles from Kensington High School. They can't walk there. I mean, they could, but they can't walk there, right? I put it in on Google Maps once I got the address, and it's today a 30-minute drive. Imagine what that looks like during rush hour. So it's like, this is what I'm saying about the School District of Philadelphia being proactive instead of reactive, because now you have a whole mess on your hands. And I hope that you are engaging with different community groups and different individuals who are in leadership position in the city of Philadelphia, so they can sort of help you all map this out and figure out how you're going to get kids from Kensington to the Northeast. But the School District of Philadelphia said that they have charter buses and other buses in place to pick those students up. But this is happening on Monday. I keep forgetting the year is about to start. So I just hope that they have all those things in order to make sure that those children are protected, that the parents are feel secure, and that they have a plan in place. And you know, whatever your higher power is, if you believe in a higher power, please pray to that higher power and those teachers, because what you have to understand is that it is a Herculean task in order to go from your classroom, which you've had set up for years, or maybe you just went to go set up that classroom last week or the week before, and somebody is telling you that you got to break down your whole class and you have to move it, not to another classroom, a whole nother building. Lord help those teachers. So that is the issue that is currently happening at Kensington, not Kensington Kappa. Those are two different schools. But please make sure that you are doing what you can to support the teachers and the community of Kensington High School as they go through this process of transitioning from their regular building to Meehan Middle School in the Northeast, at least until January. All right. The final thing, hopefully I have about 60 seconds to talk about this. The School District of Philadelphia lost over 500 teachers at the end of the last school year. And that is a number that hasn't increased since 2022. 316 teachers resigned at the end of the last school year, as compared to 285 the year before. The numbers, to me, really, I mean, it's important, but I'd like to look at the percentages, because when you say a larger number of teachers resign, is that because there was a greater pool of individuals to resign. I don't know. But these numbers are concerning, quite frankly. It is up 5.4% as compared to the previous years. That's a problem. We need to do a little reflection in the district, or I should say, y'all need to do a little reflection in the district and figure out why are the teachers leaving. And it could be these upcoming school closures, right? It could be a teacher thinking that my school is going to close. I'm not going to have a job. Perhaps I need to look for a job before the school closes. I don't know what it is. It might be the communication issue with the school district of Philadelphia, but they need to get down to the root cause of the problem, because I invite you, dear listeners, to go to Chester Upland Careers, right, and see how many vacancies they have. Go to Upper Darby School District, see how many vacancies they have. Go to Haverford School District, see how many vacancies they have. And then go to the School District of Philadelphia Careers website and see how many vacancies they have. There is no district in our collar counties or any school in the city of Philadelphia that's not associated with the School District of Philadelphia that has the number of vacancies that the School District of Philadelphia has. And these children are starting school on Monday, and many of them are starting without a teacher. Do some reflection, do a little better, and make sure we have teachers to teach our children on the first day of school. I see Ms. LaCour, so it's time for me to be quiet. Go ahead, Ms. LaCour.
1: Somebody who said Dana needs an hour is absolutely correct. I wanted to ask you about the transition, Kensington High School, and to ask you about, did you misspeak? And I know you didn't, when you said school district lost 500 teachers. How over. Could that be? Yeah. Over. That's half of 1,000. More than half of 1,000.
0: Right.
1: Like what? Who knows? Maybe you'll be on for 1 hour next Saturday. We shall see. Folks, we're out of here. As Dana Carter said, join Attack on Tuesday, August 25, 4 p.m. in the middle of Market Street. We do our thing normally on the grounds of the President's House. Now we're trying to make it bigger and better and bolder. Join us Tuesday, August 25, 4 p.m. to fight to save the President's House. We're out of time. Thanks to the producer. Thanks to the listeners. Thanks to the callers. I end today like I end every show. Goes like this. Think Black. I'm out.

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2: Dr. Tim Golden, let's talk about voting. A federal judge in Boston expanded a court-ordered block on a key part of President Trump's executive order that would limit voting by mail in this fall's midterm election. What does the order mean from this judge, and could the Supreme Court still weigh in?
3: Yes, the Supreme Court can still weigh in, and what this order means from this judge is that the 23 Democratic states who sued right now that the post office is enjoined from implementing President Trump's executive order, there were additional plaintiffs who joined the cases in the recent order, and the judge in Massachusetts ended up holding that there was potential harm that would come to these new plaintiffs, and that these new plaintiffs had standing, which basically meant they were going to be adversely affected if this executive order applied to them. I think, yes, the Supreme Court could always weigh in if the president takes it that far, and knowing the president and this administration's aggressive litigation policies to implement his off-the-beaten-path agenda, because it's plain in the Constitution that the president doesn't control voting. Under Article 1, Section 4, I think it's Clause 1 of the Constitution, the ability to regulate elections is left up to the state. It's not lawful for the president to do that.
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0: cannot sit down. We cannot lay down.
1: Yes, sir.
0: We must get up.
1: Yes, sir.
0: And go to work.
2: This is one of the strongest national preachers that I have in the bounds of North America. Everywhere you hear him, listen to him. Everywhere you see him, look at him. Everywhere he advised you to go, go. Everywhere he advised you to stay from, stay from. So we are thankful to Allah for this great helper of mine, Minister Farrakhan. And I say, continue to hear our Minister Farrakhan.
3: In the book of Proverbs, it reads, there is a way that seemeth right unto a man, but the ends thereof are the ways of death. Allah says in this book, the Quran, that He gives life and He causes death. So life and death have their origin in God. From the very beginning of creation, He ordered life, but He also ordered death. So everything that lives must die. But God is the ever-living. And the only way we can have eternal life is to connect with Him who is eternal. Anybody that disconnects us from God disconnects us from life. Anybody that reconnects us to God reconnects us to life. And the more we wrap ourselves up in obedience to God, the more we have what is called eternal life. But no thing can live eternally. Listen to me. The sun can't live eternally. The scholars say that it will die, although we won't be around to see it, for sure. Neither us, nor our children, nor our children's children's children's children's children's children's children's children's children's children's children's children. That's billions of years off. But we live in a universe that is dying. But God says in the Bible, behold, I make all things new. There will be a new heaven and a new earth, and the former things shall pass away. That is not only talking about the physical universe, but it's speaking of a particular world that has brought suffering and death to the people. That's the present world in which we live. The political order is going to be done away with. Sorry about that, politicians. Many of our brothers in politics and sisters, you're doing a good job. You're doing the best probably that you can do under the circumstances. But it's not enough. The political order is going to be done away with. And the spiritual order is going to be done away with. That's what the new heaven and the new earth means. That there be a new spiritual order and a new political order to govern the people. Because religion as it is presently, now I'm talking to imams, I'm talking to preachers, teachers of religion, scholars of religion, all religion, and all politics There'll be a new heaven and a new earth. Why? Because the present religious order, Islam, Christianity, Judaism, Buddhism, Hinduism, Taoism, Shintoism, Zoroastrianism, and all of the little sects and parties in between, all have failed to do by the people what God intended.
1: That's right, that's right.
3: All have failed. Don't get angry with me, because that's written in your book. Don't you know if you were spiritually correct, nobody would have to come and deputize you to stop some killing? If we were politically correct, we would have governance at every level that would ensure life, liberty, and the pursuit of happiness. Not just for white people, but for every human being under your system of religious and political leadership. Education would support it. All the institutions would support it. But the institutions have been corrupted by Satan. Therefore, and they are so messed up today that God intends to not fix it, just erase it. Am I saying something that's disturbing? Then you have not read your Bible? You have not read your Quran? Well, some of the Muslims will say, Allah says in the Quran, this day I have completed my favor on you and perfected for you your religion and chosen for you Islam as a religion. You're right. He did say that. But look at the condition. If this day he has completed his favor, then what have you done with his favor? If this day he has perfected for you your religion, why aren't we more perfect as a people? If this day he has brought you the best and completed his favor on you, then you have destroyed God's favor. Because religion as a body has failed the people. And politics as a body has failed the people. Whether it's democracy, whether you call it communism, socialism, fascism, I don't care what form of government you have. It all has failed. Behold then, I make all things new. The thing that God has asked the people to be ready for and to look for is the kingdom of God. It is a government under the rules and laws of God.
1: Think about it. Think about it.
3: Now, my dear brothers and sisters, God has caused life and death. Death facilitates life. Look at the leaves when they fall from the trees. They look so beautiful in summer, but when fall comes, you see them lose the ability to hold on to the limb that is feeding life to them. And as life begins to go down, the sap begins to go down in the tree, then the limb can't feed life to the little leaves. So the leaves weaken and fall. The leaves cover the earth. Some of you rake the leaves and burn the leaves. But God wastes nothing.
4: That's right. Listen up.
3: Everything that he creates, he's just a perfect economist. I don't know why y'all can't balance your books or your budget. You really need to let God show you how. Because everything with him is balanced. He has no deficit. The leaves go back into the earth and enrich the soil, bringing up a better life next time.
4: That's right.
3: See? If you were to live forever, you wouldn't need sperm.
4: Teach me.
3: Sisters wouldn't need an egg. If you were meant to stay here forever, why give me a sperm to reproduce? The earth can't hold but so many.
4: Go ahead.
3: So death must come. But look at the beauty of life and the beauty of death. What are you saying, Farrakhan? Just listen. Beloved, look. God has put this whole universe on an evolutionary path toward perfection.
5: Yes, sir. Go on, man. Go on.
3: The word that you call in English, Lord, he is the Lord. In Arabic, it's called Ra. From it, the Jewish teachers are called Rabbi or Rabbi. Rabbi is one who nurtures or nourishes a thing, making it attain stage after stage until it reaches its eventual perfection. So each generation should move us closer and closer to perfection and closer to God. Since God is perfect, then man is on his way to God, whether he knows it or not. But death and the cyclical nature of life.
5: Yes, sir.
3: See, we come, we do our work, we produce, we die. Hopefully, our children will be better than we are.
4: That's right.
3: Hopefully.
4: That's right.
3: We should try to make our children wiser than we.
4: Better
3: than we. Healthier than we. Stronger than we. Why? Because we are to push them on toward God. Toward the goal of perfection. We won't reach it in our lifetime. They won't reach it in their lifetime. But each one of us can strive to be as perfect as we can be for our stage of development. Man is not completed until he becomes one with God. That's the real pilgrimage. That's the real journey of life itself, to become one with God. All right. Now. Well, brothers and sisters, if you expected to hear hate teaching, you're in the wrong place. If you expected to hear me come and beat up on white people, you're in the wrong place. I mean, they're going to get theirs.
4: Come on.
3: I just want to tell you how we can stop the killing.
4: Yes, sir.
3: And white folks need to get involved in this. They need to get involved in the process.
4: Right.
3: Because the very way that of civilization that they have established, I will talk about that. But I don't want to waste a lot of time, because we don't have a lot of time. So let's go to the heart of it. What is life and what is death? So that we can stay in the process of life and avoid the process of death until it comes. It must come to all things that live, but we must not hasten it by our folly. Are you all right?
6: Yes, sir.
3: Okay. What is life? The Bible says, life is to know thee and thy son, Jesus Christ. That's a very heavy statement, Christians. How come you got to be asked to stop the killing if you know God?
7: Teach, minister, teach.
3: And Jesus. Problem is, we talk the right thing, but we really don't know how to live the right thing.
7: Yes, sir.
3: You know, the scriptures put there very beautifully, but preachers, we all need a deeper understanding of the word. What is life? To know God. And to know Jesus is life, according to the Bible. The Quran says it differently. We're going to deal out of all the books tonight. Life in the Quran is Islam. What? Wait. That's just an Arabic word. Don't get thrown by it. I'm going to speak in English.
7: Yes, sir.
3: The Quran says that on that day, no religion will be accepted from you but Islam. Oh, wait a minute, God. I'm a Christian. Are you telling me that you're not going to accept me except I change up?
7: Teach. Go ahead.
3: Well, if you as a Muslim think that, what about the Christians? Christians say, you will not go to heaven. You will not be saved unless you accept the Lord Jesus Christ as your personal Savior. They're not wrong. The Muslim is not wrong. They're just talking over, under, and around each other and fighting each other in a foolish way. Islam means submission to the will of God.
7: Go ahead.
3: Well, now that sounds pretty good to me.
7: That's right.
3: How sound to you?
7: Good.
3: Yield. Submit your will to do the will of God. That's Islam.
7: Yes, sir.
3: That's an Arabic word, but that's what it translates into.
7: That's right.
3: Well, let's leave off Arabic for a minute, since we are not Arabic speaking people. No religion will be accepted from you, but complete submission and obedience to the will of God. Jesus said, not my will be done, but whose will? Thy will. Not be talked about, but be done on earth as it is in heaven. We're saying the same thing, but you speak in Arabic, somebody speak in English, somebody speak in Greek, somebody speak in Hebrew, and everybody fighting each other over God they don't understand. Never sent prophets into the world to teach different religions. Allah says in the Bible that He is not the author of confusion, but of peace.
7: Peace.
3: But look at how confused the religious and political world is. I'm a Muslim. Well, I'm a Christian. Well, I'm a Hebrew. Well, I'm a Jew. Well, I'm a Rastacrucian. Well, I'm a Rastafarian. Well, I'm a Baptist. Well, I'm a Methodist.
7: Yes.
3: I'm an Episcopalian. Well, I'm a Catholic. I'm an AME. Well, I'm a CME. I'm a Church of God in Christ. Well, I'm a Church of God through Christ. Look at this confusion. Well, you say... All praise is due to Allah. The Muslims say, I'm a Shiite. I'm a Sunni. I'm a Sufi.
7: You got it, man. Teach.
3: Well, what was the prophet?
7: Yeah.
3: The prophet Muhammad never said, I'm Sunni.
7: Never.
3: I'm Sufi.
7: Never.
3: I'm Shiite.
7: Talk, man. Talk.
3: He said, I'm a Muslim.
7: Yes, that's right.
3: What was Jesus? Jesus never knew anything about the name Christianity. He never heard it. Jesus was long gone before Paul was out preaching and went into Antioch. And the Bible says at Antioch, they started calling the followers of Jesus Christians. Well, what are you fighting over? A name that Jesus don't know nothing about? Well, what religion was Moses? Well, Moses was a Jew. Who said so?
7: Bring it, bring it.
3: Did Moses tell you my religion that I'm preaching is Judaism?
7: Preach.
3: Moses didn't know nothing about no ism. Talk to me. If I'm lying, then stop me. But if I'm telling the truth, then listen to me. Religions of the so-called revealed religions, whatever that means, revealed and then organized.
7: You got the drawing. You got it.
3: All of these religions claim Abraham as a father. What was Abraham's religion? You say he was a Jew.
7: That's what they say.
3: Did he say? What did he say his religion was? Go bring the Torah. Bring the Old Testament and show me one prophet that said my religion is Judaism. Show me one prophet that said my religion is Christianity.
7: Teach.
3: They all said their religion and their way was peace. They never gave you a name.
7: Never.
3: After the death of the prophets, they started naming the religions after the men of God. So Confucius came. So now you got something called Confucianism that causes confusionism. A man named Tao comes. After he leaves, they call his teaching Taoism.
7: Go ahead, Master.
3: A man named Shinto comes. And after he dies, they call the religion Shintoism.
7: Go ahead,
3: and after Buddha comes, and Buddha died. Buddha don't know nothing about Buddhism.
1: That's right. He got it. That's right. That's right.
3: So you name your religion after personalities. Personalities are different, but God is one. God is one. Since these persons appeared in different parts of the world at different times to perform similar yet different functions, to ease contemporary burdens of the society, but to bring eternal truths upon which they taught a teaching that was good for that season.
1: That's right, Brother Minister. That's right.
3: You leave primary school, you go to high school, hopefully. You have different professors or teachers for different courses. But you don't call mathematics after your mathematics teacher. I was in Henry Scalini's class, so I was studying Scaliniism. I was in Mary Schwartz's English class, and I was studying Schwartzism. How stupid that sounds. Well, that's just how silly you sound when you start glorying in your or pot, not S-E-X, sects, S-E-C-T-S, sects or parties within the framework of what you call your religion. That's how silly you sound. Naming the eternal truth after some temporary prophet that came and left, and some of them you don't even know who they are, where they came, or what they taught. But you're going to name God's eternal system after somebody that came and left. That's the work of Satan. To confuse. To create division. To cause people to hate one another because of your different expression. I want to talk to you about stopping the killing. The Muslims pray in a certain way. The Jews pray in another way. The Buddhists pray in another way. The Christians pray in another way. But prayer is germane to every religious teaching on this earth. You must pray. Now, if the Quran does not recognize and respect other people's way of prayer,
1: listen.
3: Other people's rituals.
1: Come on, minister.
3: The Quran says, Abraham talking, turn to us mercifully and show us our way of devotion. Everybody's way of devotion is not the same as yours. God gives you a way of devotion that is peculiar and specific to your needs at that time. But prayer is universal. Charity is universal. The struggle of evil, good against evil, is universal. Belief in God is universal. Belief in his angels and in a time of justice and judgment is universal. You have taken the temporal things and confused them with the eternal things. You have taken your rituals and gloried in your rituals rather than extrapolating and extracting the wisdom that is found in the ritual. Christian people want to be baptized or christened. You're not going to be saved unless you're baptized. So some of you dunk them in the water all the way under and pull them up. Some of you sprinkle a little water on the head and make the sign of the cross. But what about us Muslims? We don't baptize. Not in that way. But a Muslim can't pray till he washes.
6: That's right.
3: Ablution,
6: yeah,
3: is the preparation for prayer.
6: Yeah.
3: Washing is preparation for service to God. You can't come to God dirty. This is a dirty world, an unclean world. Don't tell me you washed up for prayer and won't clean up for service to God. Dope smoking Christians. Pork-eating Christians. Fornicating and committing adultery Muslims. Homosexual Buddhists. An unclean generation that washes to make prayer but won't clean the heart or clean the mind. There's a way that seemeth right unto a man, but the ends are the ways of death. The way we are going, this is a family here.
6: Go ahead, Minister.
3: But we need somebody to call the family into order.
6: Yes, sir.
3: And bring about love in the place of hate.
6: That's right.
3: So you can bring about life in the place of death. Now, dear brothers and sisters, I want to complete that theme because it is germane to the subject, stop the killing. Because I just left Africa, I got into America yesterday. And I was in Africa on a peace assignment because brothers are killing each other in the name of religion. Muslims and Christians killing each other. Muslims and Muslims killing each other. And so I was asked to contribute what I could to a process. I had to come back and leave the process because of a series of engagements. But I saw death everywhere. People dying. Death today is glorified and life means nothing. I wanted to talk to you about stopping the killing, but I wanted to finish that point that I was making so that you will never make the primary mistake again of naming your religion after your prophets, who are temporary. And all of them brought a temporary solution to contemporary problems, but they all brought eternal truths that will forever be with us. And what we have done is held on to rituals. Baptism is a ritual. Communion is a ritual. Nothing wrong with the ritual, but you got to understand that it is a ritual. Prayer is a ritual. Hajj, pilgrimage to Mecca, is a ritual. If you hold on to rituals and don't look into the ritual to extrapolate what God intended by the ritual, then you die in the ritual. Listen to me. You are dead in prayer.
1: Peace, minister.
3: Because you're praying and it don't mean anything until you get in trouble. Then and only then do you make your prayer sincere.
1: Come on.
3: Get down and pray, boy.
8: Our Father, which art in heaven, hallowed be thy name, thy kingdom come, thy will be done on earth.
3: Say your grace.
8: Good meat, good God, let's eat.
1: Thanks, minister.
8: The Muslim, Bismillahir Rahmanir Rahim, Alhamdulillahi Rabbil Alameen, Rahmanir Rahim.
3: What are you rushing for?
1: Go ahead, minister, go ahead.
3: You're not thinking about what you're saying? God says in the Quran, he doesn't want you to pray and not be mindful of what you're saying. This is a ritual, but the only way you can make prayer meaningful is to mean what you're saying. As-salamu alaykum means peace be unto you. It is a prayer. I'm offering you God's peace, but do I mean it? If the words of my mouth

0: scene of men.
1: Watch out. 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That's
2: right. You see me? See me?
0: If I pray to be seen of men, what good is my prayer? Or some of these brothers can lay a prayer on you. Oh, Heavenly Father. Oh, Heavenly Father. Look down upon us, Heavenly Father. Biggest hypocrite in the church sometimes. We have people in Islam that have memorized the whole Quran. We call them Hafiz. And as a Muslim, you love to sit, and I do, to listen to the recitation of the Quran. And if you were in the synagogue to hear a cantor recite the Torah with those beautiful melodic tones, it is spellbinding. But what does it mean? You know the book but won't live it? You can recite verse after verse of the Quran or the Torah, but you won't submit your will to do the will of God? What good is all your righteous pronouncements? Each prophet taught a different level of wisdom, bringing us closer and closer to coming face to face with God. And no prophet, just like the third grade teacher, does not speak against the second grade teacher, does not speak against the first grade teacher, because they're all in a system. That's the way it is with the prophets of God. Abraham didn't speak against prophets before him, nor did you find any prophet condemning his own predecessor. All the prophets came from one line. And that's why in the New Testament, Jesus said one faith. All the disciples said one faith, one Lord, one way of baptizing or bringing you up into God. You say, well, man, I didn't come expect to come out to the arena to hear this. Sorry about that. I'm sorry about that. But I'm working on death now to show you how we can stop the killing. You stop it by stopping the foolishness and the ignorance of your mind. Killing starts here. Hating people for their way of devotion is foolishness. And you are not going to make a fool out of me. You want to say that I hate Jews with your silly self. If I hate Jews because of their way of devotion to God, I am a wicked man then. I have been to Jerusalem. I have prayed at the Wailing Wall with Jews. Why should I hate a man who's trying to pray to God? We don't hate the Christian in his prayers or the Muslim in his prayers or the Buddhist in his prayers, but what produces hate is when you get up from your prayer. Then you start robbing, lying, stealing, conniving, interfering with the process of life, depriving other human beings of the right to live. That's what we condemn. We condemn it in ourselves, and we condemn it in anyone that we find doing it. That's right.

0: And so there's only one faith. One Lord.
1: Teach.
0: One mighty God.
1: That's right.
0: Many ways of devotion.
1: Yeah, yeah.
0: But only one faith. What is that? What is it, brothers? What is the real faith of God? You find the word peace mentioned over and over and over and over again in the Bible. When Paul condemned Jews and Gentiles. In the book of Romans, he said Jews and Gentiles, they're all under sin. None that doeth good. No, not one. Paul talking, not Farrakhan. Paul said the poison of asps is under their tongue. Their feet are swift to shed blood. Their mouth is an open sepulcher or tomb. The way of peace they have not known. Blessed are the peacemakers. They shall be called the children of God. Well, what is a peacemaker? How do you make peace? Because if you can make peace, you can stop the killing. Peace has to be made.
1: Listen.
0: When you make something, you take a created thing and order it according to an idea or plan. Then you've made something from a created thing. Blessed are the peacemakers. You gotta take something that is created and then order it according to a plan. And when you order it according to a plan, if the plan is from God, it produces harmony, peace. There are musicians in this audience. It's all right, sweetheart. It's all right, baby. Dear family, we ask a question. What is life? And what is death? Death is the opposite of life. But what is it that constitutes life? Well, some scholars will say that life is activity or motion. Well, what is it that starts activity or life? You see, dear family, when we study this universe, which is a living thing, you know, when you look at Earth, it just looks like it's inanimate to you, but it's alive. This is a living ball that we are standing on, that we came up out of and return into. It's living. But what gives it its motion, its activity, its life? Are you all right?
1: Yes, sir.
0: Thank you. Thank you. Life is activity in accord with law.
1: Come on, man. Come on, man.
0: Listen now. Life is activity in accord with law. Every generation that has come up on the earth. They said generations may come, generations may go. But what does the book say about the earth? But the earth abideth forever. How come the earth has life forever and you only have it for a minute or two? Come on, let's talk. You come out of the earth, right? And before you can get acquainted with the earth, don't even talk about the moon and the stars and everything else out there. Before you can get acquainted with the earth, we're back in it again.
1: Teach me, it's time. Go ahead.
0: Something wrong somewhere. Can you hang with me just a little while longer? My dear family, when God created the heavens and the earth, He made everything in the universe to bow to the law under which they're created.
1: Yes, sir. Go ahead.
0: That's what life is. Life is bowing, submitting to the law under which you're created.
1: Go ahead, minister.
0: The sun has been there. Wise men and fools have come up and looked at it. And they go down and they left it right there. And another generation of wise and fools, righteous and wicked, will come up and look. Whoa, that sun is mighty. But what keeps it there?
1: Yeah, listen.
0: It's in obedience to the law under which it is created.
1: That's right.
0: Look at the moon and the earth. The earth is abiding because the earth is obedient. The earth never gets out of its orbit. It stays in the orbit prescribed for it. You don't see the earth looking at Mars saying, wonder what's going on over there. I think I'll just go on over and get into Mars orbit. The minute you try to get out of your orbit, you create death.
1: Listen.
0: You got 9 planets in our solar system. And all the planets are in a circle of life because they are touched by the sun, which is the source of life, light, and energy for the 9 planets within her grasp. You all right?
1: Yes, sir.
2: Teach, Minister, teach.
0: The diameter of sunlight is 76 quintillion miles.
1: That's right.
0: Meaning that everything that it touches within that area, it moves it.
1: Right.
0: You have planets here, starting from Mercury out to Pluto. 4,600,000,000 miles from the sun. But the same light that moves Mercury moves Pluto. And all the planets, though some are lost in the light of the sun like Mercury, and some only get the sun a fraction of the time, yet all of them moving at the speed of 1,037 and a third miles per hour on their journey around the sun. All of them in obedience to the sun. The reason you can live today, dear family, because you ate before you got here. How fortunate you were. The chicken obeyed the law of its creator. And so did the egg. So every time you crack the egg, you've cracked the fruit of obedience to divine law. When you squeeze the juice of an orange, you're squeezing the fruit of that which obeyed a divine and natural law. So everything that you eat is in obedience to God, except you. The orange obeys, the grapefruit obeys, the chicken obeys, the cow obeys, the lamb obeys, the sheep obeys, the turkey obeys, the fish obey. Everything obeys God. The Quran says everything in creation obeys God except. You mean there's an exception to the rule? Said everything obeys except the rebellious devil. Let's look at that. Now we come into life and death. I want you all to accept life today. when I leave you today,
1: yes, sir,
0: I hope I will leave you a better person,
1: yes, sir,
0: than when I found you. That way I know that I have done the job that God wanted me to do.
1: Yes,
0: if I entertained you, that's not what I'm here for. If you laugh along the way, that's fine. But entertainment is not my job.
2: Go ahead.
0: My job is teaching. And teaching a specific thing. Now, if you will hang on with me a few more minutes, I guarantee you that as a classroom, we'll go out of here feeling a whole lot better than when we came in. In fact, you're about to feel better right now. Now, I don't want you to jump up and start. Throw your turkey down. I'm not a fake healer.
1: Please, Minister.
0: Well, a little laugh is always good. Now, let's get back in the water here.
1: Come on.
0: Life is obedience to the will of God.
1: Yes, sir.
0: That's life. Why is that life? Because he who originated life knows best how to maintain and sustain
1: right.
0: the life that he originated.
1: Right.
0: So when God sends down certain commandments to us, it isn't that God just wants to be a dictator. If God just wanted to be an authoritarian dictator, he would never have given us free will.
1: That's right.
0: If he made you like the animals can't disobey. Dog can't be nothing but a dog. You can train it any kind of way you want. But that's a dog. You can't make a snake human. You can't make animals come out of their orbit. You can train an elephant to sit up. And you say, look at what I've done to the elephant. You can train a lion to do little tricks in a circus. But you have not altered the nature of the lion.
1: Go ahead, Minister. Go ahead.
0: That's why every now and then they kill the train.
1: That's right.
0: You run in the cage and think you're in there with Fido. Or Leo, huh? Yeah.
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22: It is, of course, Wednesday. And on Wednesday, we do a little segment here we call Critical Commentary with Cousin Chris. I would like to welcome to this program Mr. Christopher Norwood, J.D.
23: Thank you. And you're welcome.
22: Because I like that. I like this hat this week. I like this hat.
23: Yeah.
22: It's a nice one.
23: I'm trying, that Greek life, that Greek island life, you know what I'm saying? That
22: you
23: Irie.
22: To recapture a little bit of that.
23: That Irie. the Greek islanders know how to do it, cuz
22: they do without question. I feel like I'm so far away from that right now, but yes, without question. Mm-hmm. Without question, cuz we were just talking about this $1 billion Quantum Leap project that Fisk mm-hmm. University's taken on. And you know, there's been a lot of pushback against like data centers and things like that across the nation. But I'm trying to explain, and obviously shout out to the students and the alumni of Fisk University who are raising some questions and pushing back against this, because there are environmental considerations, use of energy considerations, things like that. But help our listeners understand what a $1 billion project would mean to an institution like Fisk University.
23: Well, I think, I don't know the specifics of this, James, but mm-hmm. I can tell you that, when you have a $1 billion business that is partnering with the university, remember Fisk is really not that big of a university.
22: Mm-hmm. Mm-hmm.
23: It's fairly, small, if I'm not mistaken, mm-hmm. the student population, it can't be more than 4,000 or 5,000 kids, if I'm not mistaken. Mm-hmm. I'm just going off of what I believe. I don't have any basis.
22: It's not one of the largest HBCUs.
23: Yeah, I'm sure one of your forum listeners can correct us.
22: Mm-hmm. Mm-hmm.
23: But you also have Meharry, which is kind of like
22: one of two HBCU medical schools. One of three.
23: I think Morehouse has a medical school.
22: Oh, that's right. The new one. That's right.
23: Absolutely. Yeah, yeah. But your point is that there are a few institutions that train doctors and dentists in a historically Black college setting.
22: Mm-hmm.
23: And in fact, there's evidence to say some crazy statistic that argues that like one out of like three or something Black doctors went to one of those two institutions. Some crazy statistics.
22: Because it's when you break it out across like engineering, legal professions, medical professions, HBCUs account for like half or more than all of those black professionals. It's stunning.
23: I think it's even more dramatic
22: in the doctors.
23: In medicine.
22: Yep.
23: And we're talking about like a handful of institutions, you know what I'm saying?
22: Yep.
23: But my point is that Meharry is kind of unofficially kind of a part of Fisk,
22: yep.
23: not technically, but it's right next door. And so my point is that having a billion-dollar business partner with a university, that means those students assuming that the relationship is mutually beneficial, mm-hmm. assuming all of that,
22: mm-hmm.
23: that is a great opportunity for student achievement, mm-hmm. learning about, AI, learning about the science behind maintaining data. I mean, we have to remember, I know there's been a lot of talk around the nation about data centers and what they do and how they affect.
22: But it's different for HBCUs, cuz it has to.
23: Right, right. And there's the environmental concern.
22: Mm-hmm.
23: There's the impact on the community that grid, that electrical grid that data centers feed into, how that affects the local community. And that's very important. But as an industry, we want to walk around with all these telephones and 2 and 3, and you worried about how much data is in your phone,
22: right.
23: and how much data you get, a high speed internet,
22: right.
23: and you don't want to be, you got to have a high speed internet,
22: the HD, all that. Yes.
23: Right. When you go in a restaurant, you asking for the Wi-Fi. You know what I'm saying? Like we all into it.
22: Yeah.
23: And but we don't know how this is possible.
22: Right.
23: It's possible because this data is stored somewhere.
22: Yep.
23: And it has to be stored somewhere.
22: Yep.
23: And you want it stored, you may want it stored close to you.
22: Mm.
23: You know what I'm saying? Mm. You may not want it stored in Canada or in Mexico.
22: Yeah.
23: Or over.
22: There's security implications to that. Mm. So yeah, because I don't know if I had to cut you off there on the Fisk piece. Again, a little under 1,100 students enrolled. This was a very small school.
23: A
22: $1 billion investment is like a generational investment for that institution.
23: Yeah, I mean, where is the future, James?
22: It is. It's AI, and look, so because this is a much longer conversation, but yeah, so a lot of people, even in my institution, are really frustrated with top end leadership of the institution really trying to like lean into like AI and AI literacy and learning AI and training black students for the AI world. Teachers are like, no, we don't want them using AI in the classroom, blah, blah, blah.
23: But that's just one small, listen, James, we already use AI. And so it happens in the back door of so much of what we've considered computing.
22: Yeah.
23: What we consider research, the computer systems that we use are utilizing artificial intelligence to feed us information already.
22: Yep.
23: What we now know as AI is a more direct, where we are as the end user utilizing it directly.
22: Yep.
23: And so the data center AI is just one aspect of what a data center is.
22: Yep.
23: Because AI is now booming, the need for data centers are increasing. But it's not just that. We put things in a cloud.
22: Yep.
23: Well, when we say we put something in the cloud, we act like it's just
22: in an actual
23: somewhere.
22: Cloud.
23: Right. Yeah, it's somewhere.
22: Right.
23: It's somewhere. In a data center.
22: Right.
23: You know what I'm saying? So we don't really correlate that. You know, so many people are working remotely. So that means that a lot of data is remote. It's not on your hard drive at your desk.
22: Yep.
23: And so that creates a need for additional infrastructure. So if you want to sit at home and work, like a lot of people do,
22: mm-hmm.
23: or do your online classes at universities as a professor or a student, or you want to expand your curriculum so that people in China can do your 6-week course in something, that means that there's an increasing need for data. We call that advanced, where you can get an MBA at Dell State and live in Singapore.
22: Yep.
23: You know, we call that progress.
22: Mm-hmm.
23: So as a part of that, there's an infrastructure that comes along with that,
22: mm-hmm.
23: and that's called data. And so those data systems are your internet needs data,
22: mm-hmm.
23: you know,
22: mm-hmm.
23: to function. So the internet providers have that. Amazon, all the stuff that we call e-commerce,
22: mm-hmm.
23: there's a high level of data that's required. And so
22: we're using that data right now with this platform we're having to bring you into these airwaves right now.
23: So this, in order for us to do this, it has to sit somewhere, and it does sit somewhere, and that's called a data center. And so again, the AI component of a data center is just one component. Doing what we do right now requires a data center.
22: Yep.
23: And so as we see data centers, you know, it's also becoming now part of our national security. A lot of our data, to be quite honest, James, is in over the years have existed in Europe. And we don't know that. You know what I'm saying? Mm. A lot of it is going, a lot of our data is being housed, and sometimes people house them in multiple places. Mm-hmm. So that if something breaks up here, mm-hmm. you know, you have it over here. If you go to your private company or let's say a bank system might have its data in multiple places because it doesn't want it to sit in just one place. And if mm-hmm. something happens, we lose it. So we, because we're not science and tech savvy, science tech, really, data systems are something that we need. It's a foreign language, but we already utilize it. Now, again, that doesn't mitigate the infrastructure needs that are required, because when you have huge data systems, that's a lot.
22: A lot. You need water. You need electricity. Water. Yep.
23: That those entities must utilize. So,
22: Yeah.
23: So there is a municipal governmental function in order to have those things that must be addressed. Absolutely. You just can't build a data center and then
22: even on a college campus, you got to account for a lot of
23: the hooks. Absolutely. Mm-hmm. Look, man, my AC wasn't working in my gallery, right? I have my AC guy over here, and he said, look, you got tree branches, we'll move it into your unit, and that's what it is. So, you know, I got to cut the branches around, because the AC unit has to breathe. Mm-hmm. You know, it literally needs air. Mm-hmm. You know what I'm saying? Mm-hmm. Mm-hmm. So, you know, these data centers, they have needs that can reduce the amount of infrastructure other communities have. But that's another, you know, sort of question. But again, if we're talking about the future, the future requires way more data centers than we have, you know? Mm-hmm. And so where do you want them? I think having data centers perhaps in urban communities, if in fact there's that connectivity between jobs and it to those communities. And one thing I know for sure, When we say jobs and we say HBCUs, we are more often than not talking about Black folk.
22: Yes.
23: So, you know, more often than not, you know, those universities have a need to make sure that they are providing. A lot of these HBCUs are in Black neighborhoods. So there's there's few HBCUs that's in, you know, other people's neighborhoods.
22: That's right.
23: They're in, you know, Howard isn't in, you know, Georgetown.
22: It's not. It ain't in Foggy Bottom. Okay. It's not. No.
23: You know what I mean?
22: Yeah.
23: I'm assuming the same is true with Dell State.
22: Yep.
23: You know what I'm saying? I'm assuming that.
22: Mm-hmm.
23: So having that you know, a multi-billion-dollar business like that, and they're trying to build it so that companies may come, and they're building it with classrooms in it so kids can actually learn about it. I mean, if we're talking about where the future is, we have to meet it. We have to meet the future where it's going, and they're being sort of they're being visionary about it.
22: Mm-hmm.
23: So we'll see what happens. But my understanding is that the city council there is reacting very quickly to regulate where a data center can be.
22: Mm-hmm.
23: And it seems like they're zoning this out so that this can't even do it. Because they're saying it needs to be a certain distance away from the city or whatever the, whatever the boundaries are.
22: Mm-hmm.
23: And it sounds like that's going to affect what Fisk is proposing.
22: Yeah, we'll see how it all shakes out. I just feel like you've just done here, we have to have a little bit of a different conversation about HBCUs and this kind of investment versus like the regular civilian conversations we have about utility usage and energy and water usage. I mean, it's so complicated because if you think about like, it's a complicated conversation for HBCUs to have because the Black community has lagged in certain ways in terms of technology and access to it. And I think that there's leadership in the HBCU community saying that, hey, we don't have to lag on this one. We can learn AI now, get it on the ground level and train our students accordingly. But you have a lot of faculty who are very resistant to that. And I don't know a lot, you know, the way the universities are set up is always like faculty versus administration, like faculty, you know what I mean? They just get into these scripts. And I don't think that script applies here. I think we need to have a much more sophisticated conversation about about the role that our community has to play in this technology. Like, there aren't any black tech bros creating this AI.
23: Listen, if you want to go back to a landline telephone, if you want to go back with no data in a cloud, if you want to go back to not turning on YouTube and seeing the scroll of videos and movies, right. Where do you think those movies exist?
22: Right. It's true.
23: You know, if you don't want to watch animated films anymore,
22: right.
23: You know, the computer generates, you know what I'm saying?
22: Right.
23: Like, we want all this technology, but we don't want to be near the infrastructure.
22: Right.
23: You know what I'm saying?
22: I get it. So, cuz, there's been some political news over the course of this week as well. I'm not sure if you saw the outtakes from the primaries this week in Wisconsin, Minnesota. Any thoughts about the ongoing, what I think is a fairly trumped up discussion about the tensions between the Democratic Socialists of America, or the left wing of the Democratic Party, and the Democratic Party itself? Brian Crowley wins over Francesca Fong, who was the DSA candidate on the Democratic side, both on the Democratic side for the Republican, for the gubernatorial race in Wisconsin. Thoughts on this and that broader context within which everybody in the media is trying to frame this squabble between left-wing Democrats and everybody else?
23: Well, James, first of all, when you have a spirited primary, I think that invigorates and motivates. It's an in-house discussion about where we want to go in any primary, whether it's you know, Republican, Democrat, or any other third party, whatever. Mm-hmm. Whatever. When you have a primary election, it's a discussion in your family about what's important.
22: Mm.
23: And then you leave that primary, and then you go out to the house, to the world. And so that's kind of how it works. So I love the fact that we're having these sort of primaries. I love the fact that we're reshaping the discussion, that we're not running away from tags that mean nothing.
22: Mm.
23: We're embracing what we are, mm-hmm. and it's great to see the Democratic Socialist group.
22: Mm-hmm.
23: Remember, they're not really a party. That's the other thing. You know, this is not a party. They're
22: right.
23: not a party.
22: Right.
23: They are an idea within the Democratic Party. And they came very close in Wisconsin. I mean, it was less than 0.5%.
22: Mm-hmm.
23: That tells me, when you get into those sort of numbers, obviously there's going to be a winner and going to be a loser, but it could have went either way.
22: It was very close, by the way, between Francesca Fong and Crowley. It was like a few percentage points. It was very close.
23: No, it was less than 5%, I thought.
22: I think you're right.
23: Less than 0.5. I'm talking 0.5.
22: That's right. I think you're right. It was extremely close, yes.
23: Yeah, and then the other was like he won by 1%.
22: Yeah.
23: So
22: that's healthy. I mean, that's healthy.
23: Yeah, that's a healthy debate.
22: Yeah.
23: And it's a real discussion, and I think it's a win. I think the Wisconsin was a win for the Democratic Socialists because it was so close. It could have went either way.
22: Mm-hmm.
23: And I think that's, listen, no one that I know of,
22: mm-hmm.
23: and I am a Democrat, no one I know of believes that the state should take over all forms of industry.
22: Right, right.
23: No one I know believes that.
22: Right.
23: And so, but yet we allow other people to paint us that way. Mm-hmm. You know what I'm saying?
22: Mm-hmm.
23: So the idea of a democratic socialist is one in which people can, voluntarily agree to do certain things for the larger good.
22: Mm-hmm.
23: Not all things, mm-hmm. but certain things.
22: Mm-hmm.
23: And there's nothing wrong with that. And we already do that.
22: Mm-hmm.
23: You know, we
22: mm-hmm.
23: already do that. There's no Republican that I know that believes we should have a totally unregulated economy.
22: Right.
23: No one I know, believes that.
22: Mm-hmm.
23: But we talk in this rhetoric and try to group people in ways in which actually do not exist.
22: Mm-hmm.
23: And so I love the fact that the Democratic Socialists are thoroughly embracing those things without apologizing
22: mm-hmm.
23: for those things that they think we should be doing for the greater good. That does take a little bit away from our individuality, but does not mean everything.
22: Mm-hmm.
23: You know, think about the things that they don't talk about.
22: Mm-hmm.
23: You know what I mean? We always talk about what they talk about, but the things that they're not talking about,
22: taking
23: that
22: government, over the oil industry, you know, or like
23: that government should be making cars,
22: right?
23: That our clothes should be made by government,
22: right?
23: I remember when they start calling Democrats communists. That's what a communist means,
22: right?
23: A communist means that they have control of all mechanisms of industry.
22: Mm-hmm.
23: So your TV is made by government.
22: Mm-hmm.
23: Your headphones are made by government.
22: Mm-hmm.
23: All things are made by government, with some exception. They may say, "Oh, we don't really want to do that. We'll do this." But you know, that's what it actually means. So when they say this and they paint Democrats that way, we don't really know what they mean. And we're not checking them on the terminology.
22: Mm.
23: You know what I'm saying?
22: Mm.
23: And so I love the fact that the other side is saying, we don't care what you think. This is what it means. And you don't have to understand it. You can paint me however way you want to paint me. But do you believe in national health care for all or not?
22: Right.
23: You know what I'm saying?
22: Yep.
23: And they just beat through the weeds without doing these John Kerry explanations about everything and apologizing for who you are and what you believe in and let the chips fall where they may. That's what's embracing young people because they believe in the same thing and they just don't hear it. Right. You know what I'm saying?
22: Right.
23: They want to understand things and nobody is explaining it to them.
22: Mm-hmm.
23: And so I think that's why it's working in areas. And then also keep in mind, the other side is just totally lost and totally off kilter as well. And that's why I keep saying, we can't even mess this up.
22: Right.
23: You know what I'm saying? Like, it's just, you know, so these governor races are just, you know, pluses if we get them. You know what I'm saying?
22: Right. Because there are a couple questions on Facebook about, are you working on any campaigns in Florida in this cycle? Any thoughts on Byron Donalds leading the Republican gubernatorial primary in Florida? I don't know if you want to weigh in on that or not.
23: I'm not working on any gubernatorial elections.
22: Mm.
23: I don't want to say the person's name because I'm not here to speak on that, but I am working on a local municipal council election.
22: Mm-hmm.
23: And I will say this, you know, these sort of elections are so important.
22: Mm-hmm.
23: And it's great to have a candidate who already does well, meaning that he's financially secure in his own industry.
22: Mm-hmm.
23: And he does so much in the community, volunteer wise.
22: Mm-hmm.
23: And so he's respected for that without any hesitation.
22: Mm-hmm.
23: For many people in the community. And then when you have a conversation with someone like that early on and they're interested in you helping them, guide them through this sort of electoral process, and you talk to them and you say, okay, well, listen, man, these are the sort of issues typically that people, you know, want addressed in a local election, right?
22: Mm-hmm.
23: And I can see in his eyes that it's not necessarily what he thought it would be, you know?
22: Mm-hmm.
23: But, you know, he wasn't necessarily questioning. He's just like, wow, I didn't think it would be this. Well, and then I could see that he's not necessarily questioning me. He's like, wow, I just don't know. Like, this is not what I thought, you know?
22: Mm-hmm.
23: And then I said to him, okay, well, this is what I'm going to do. I'm going to give you a voter list and you're going to start knocking on doors, but I want you to start, I'm going to give you a very refined list.
22: Mm-hmm.
23: And these are going to be the people that, you know, because with through voter data, I can tell, you know, like who actually really votes.
22: Mm-hmm.
23: And if you're spending money, you're going to, in mailing and knocking on doors and paying people to knock on doors or volunteering knocking
22: on doors.
23: You
22: want it to be targeted.
23: You want to knock on the door to the person you know is going to vote.
22: Mm-hmm.
23: You know what I'm saying? You don't have time to be knocking on every door on the block.
22: Mm-hmm.
23: You know, with in actuality, out of the 40 doors, there's only two that you can tell for absolute sure they're going to the poll based upon research and data that sits in the cloud, by the way. And so I was like, you know what? I'm going to give you a list of the people who have voted in every municipal election in the past four elections.
22: Mm.
23: So this is going to be a small, very small group of people. I'm telling you, these people are going to vote no matter what.
22: Mm-hmm.
23: You know what I'm saying? Mm-hmm. Especially in a non-presidential.
22: Is that why the canvassers are always coming to my door, cuz? That's why the canvassers are always coming to my door. Okay.
23: Absolutely. Okay. They see you. You're like, you know what I'm saying? You're like the Rolls Royce. You know what I'm saying? You're the Rolls Royce on the block.
22: Right.
23: So he started knocking on the door. And I gave him the list. He's like, Chris, man, this list, these people are all like 65, 70, maybe 140.
22: Yeah.
23: You know what I'm saying? Like, this is all 65. These are old. Are you sure it's the right list? Like, yeah, man. It's the right list.
22: That's right. My senior right citizens list. Are super voters, bruh.
23: Yeah, this is the right list, man. Yeah. This is the right list.
22: Yeah.
23: And then, okay, all right, so he starts, I let him be for about a week.
22: Mm-hmm.
23: And then there was another young lady on his campaign that was handling, initially handling communications. And, mm-hmm. and when I told, when I gave him a proposed platform, he was like, well, hold up, we already got one. And I want to, hell, I need to sit down with you, Chris. And I sat down with her. And she gave this very nice platform. And I said, yo, this is great. You know what I'm saying?
22: Mm-hmm.
23: But, you know, this ain't going to get him elected. Because this is...
22: these are and I have,
23: these are things. And I'm trying... You have to say it in a way, because I'm not trying to be disrespectful to her.
22: Right.
23: Because this is someone who I don't believe has worked with a lot of men. She's very smart. And she
22: right.
23: very much knows what she's doing. But right. it's like, this is not what... No, these are things that we can do once you get elected. You
22: right.
23: know what I'm saying? These right. are the... So, and I can see her... begrudgingly sort of, oh, well, damn, oh, okay. Mm-hmm. You know? But after that first week, he hit me up
22: mm-hmm.
23: and he said, Chris, man, you absolutely right. Yo, he walked in those doors.
22: Yeah.
23: Those people like, man, I need a speed bump right here.
22: Right.
23: You know what I'm saying? Like, you know what I mean? Like, he thinking they're gonna tell us, yo, man, I need a speed bump. These right. kids drive down this street.
22: Right.
23: That light down there
22: right.
23: he is never on.
22: Right.
23: Such and such down the street got about 20 people living in the house.
22: Right.
23: Where's code enforcement?
22: Right.
23: You know what I'm saying?
22: Right.
23: You know what right. I mean? It right. wasn't the thing.
22: Hyper local well, issues.
23: Yeah. Well, they were the things that he thought, but he just thought that was just one of like, five or six. No, this is the main thing.
22: Right.
23: You know what I'm saying?
22: Right.
23: They weren't
22: right.
23: asking whether he was Democrat or Republican.
22: Right.
23: They weren't talking about Donald Trump or whomever.
22: Right.
23: They none of that. You know, when you start talking about municipal elections, they're talking about quality of life.
22: Yep.
23: You know what I'm saying? And so and after he did that, he and now his whole demeanor changed. And now he's talking to these people. Now he's understanding what now he's even more excited.
22: That's because incredible.
23: He's even more excited about what the people are wanting. And it's not this high level, you know, we need entrepreneurship
22: right.
23: and all this.
22: Right.
23: And that's great. But guess what? These people don't know about entrepreneurship that's going to get you elected.
22: Right.
23: They retired teachers.
22: Right. I'm very appreciative of this conversation in particular because one, you're just killing it on the explication of how local politics can and should work and what it looks like at that ground level. And I love every conversation that operates this way, where getting to the specificity and details and how things work, even in a very localized context, like wherever this councilperson is running in Florida, if you give it enough detail, primary information, it becomes a universal narrative. Because what you're talking about operates and is relevant to how politics needs to work, and when it works effectively, how it works everywhere, right? So I love that piece. But we had to interrupt you for the break. You were in the midst of talking about now this candidate who you consulted with, and now came back. Now that he had a chance to speak to some of those super voters, he was more energized because he realized now he has the information to actually be able to help them as an elected official.
23: Right, and now he understands the issues that are affecting the people that he wants to represent, and he's humble enough to change his mind a little bit.
22: Mm-hmm.
23: So it's not these things that I thought. I thought these were important, but also it's a practical thing
22: mm-hmm.
23: because these are the people you have to convince
22: mm-hmm.
23: to get elected. And these are the issues. So you have to represent their issues. Because remember, we live in a representative democracy.
22: Mm-hmm. Mm-hmm.
23: And so it's not just about what you think
22: mm-hmm.
23: as an elected
22: mm-hmm.
23: or someone who wants to be in office.
22: Mm-hmm.
23: It's about what the people you represent want.
22: Yeah. Man.
23: So if you're representing 10 people and these 10 people want A and you want B, but you push B instead of A, is that really democracy?
22: Mm.
23: Because you're supposed to be representing them. Mm. Now, of course, There are going to come points in time where people may not have all the information.
22: Mm-hmm.
23: But, you know, and perhaps they're not making an informed decision. But when all the information is out, mm-hmm. You have to do A
22: mm-hmm.
23: or else it's not really a representative democracy. And so when he's out there talking, And he's thinking all these other, you know, issues are going to be of importance. And they are important, but they're not like the top three.
22: Right.
23: Now he has to sit back and say, these are things. Well, number one, these are not things that are going to help me get elected. Now, once I get elected, I can advocate for these things.
22: Right.
23: But these are not the things that's going to get elected. And these are the things that need to be the absolute priority. And so, for instance, when I say, you know, he's an entrepreneur. So he felt and he knows that we need more entrepreneurship in our community. And we do.
22: Mm-hmm.
23: But that's not necessarily going to get you elected.
22: Mm.
23: Because the people in this particular community that are voting, these are retired public employees, mm-hmm. retired, you know, people with long-standing jobs.
22: Mm-hmm.
23: They don't, when you say entrepreneur, they don't know what that means.
22: Right.
23: You know what I'm saying? You know what I'm saying? Like, they don't know what that means.
22: Right.
23: That doesn't mean it's not important, but that's not what's going to get you elected. Let's get elected first.
22: Mm-hmm.
23: You know what I'm saying?
22: Mm-hmm.
23: And then let's advocate for it. So I think that was enlightening to him.
22: It is, but how is this wisdom lost on party politics at the larger levels? How's that lost at the Senate level? How's that lost at the gubernatorial level? How's that lost at the presidential level in politics?
23: Well, I think it's very difficult to understand what I'm talking about if you've never knocked on a door and talked to people.
22: You mean you yourself as the candidate, not like your people, you yourself.
23: Yeah, no, I'm saying like as a candidate.
22: Yeah.
23: As a candidate. And the advice that you get should be from people who have actually knocked on doors.
22: Mm-hmm.
23: So often, James, you see people say that they knocked on doors as they're giving these grand speeches.
22: Mm-hmm.
23: You know, I'm knocked on a door,
22: mm-hmm.
23: you know?
22: Mm-hmm.
23: Well, chances are, if you run up for Senate in Minnesota, you didn't knock on a lot of doors because you can't possibly.
22: Right, right.
23: Now, if I'm running for a local council seat in a small town,
22: mm-hmm.
23: and not an at-large seat, but like a district seat, which mm-hmm. is even smaller,
22: mm-hmm.
23: I can actually knock on every door
22: mm-hmm.
23: and actually have a conversation with every super voter in that community.
22: Mm-hmm.
23: Like you could actually do that.
22: Mm-hmm.
23: And when you do, and I always tell candidates, if you do this, if you actually do this one time, you may never have to do it again.
22: Mm.
23: Because once you really walk and talk, people never forget that,
22: mm-hmm.
23: and you become even more forceful. It makes you a better candidate.
22: Mm-hmm.
23: That's the thing that most people don't understand. When you're out there talking and walking with these people, not only are you introducing yourself and you're able to, you know, do what a mailer only tries to do,
22: mm-hmm.
23: or an endorsement only tries to do, which is to actually have a conversation with a voter and convince them one-on-one why you're the better candidate,
22: mm-hmm.
23: or just a good person. But when you do these things, it transforms you. It makes you a better candidate.
22: Mm.
23: It makes you an expert on the issues. You know that on such and such block, there's a curb messed up because you walked it. So when you get in that city council and you've walked the whole district and you're sitting on that day, it's like nobody can. Yeah, I know Ms. Johnson's house, her mailbox is broke. I know Mr. Jones, who's a retired postal worker. He told me that the senior citizen bus stopped down the street, but don't stop in front of the houses that the seniors need to be at.
22: Right,
23: like you're not just, you've seen it. You become a better advocate for them. And when it comes down to particular forums and things of that nature, you are so on point. It's ridiculous. Mm-hmm. So you're not talking about theoretical stuff. You know mm-hmm. what I mean? You're not mm-hmm. talking, you know, philosophy. You know what I'm saying?
22: Mm-hmm.
23: You're talking hand to hand. This is what needs to happen because this is what the people are telling me, and I need to come up with solutions based upon that.
22: Mm. Mm. No, that's incredible because there are, you said that maybe the gubernatorial races are a fringe benefit of what most pundits are saying will be a blue wave. How are you seeing the Senate right now? Now that we're getting more and more of these primaries into the books, how are you seeing the U.S. Senate? It's still, some saying it's a toss-up, some saying Republicans will retain control, some saying there's still a chance Democrats can control. How do you see the U.S. Senate? Not the Congress, not the House, but the Senate.
23: Well, I haven't looked at the numbers and the recent data in a while, Chan. So, you know, just to be frank with you,
22: mm-hmm.
23: but from what I see across my timeline, it still seems like there's a small chance. Mm-hmm. You know what I mean?
22: Mm-hmm.
23: And to be quite honest, if we get the Senate, you know, I think that helps with anything related. God forbid there's another U.S. Supreme Court opening that comes up. But other than that, I mean,
22: there are reports that some Republicans will retire if Republicans retain control of the Senate. Some of the Republican justices will retire.
23: Got it. Mm-hmm. So, I mean, other than that, you know, and I can't see a lot of his other appointments and his judicial, you know, it's whether we get the Senate is going to me affect the courts more than anything else. You know I mean, and so, which is very important.
22: Yeah.
23: I mean, super important. Yeah. But that to me, that's the big plus of getting the Senate is the judiciary.
22: Yeah.
23: I think if we get any one of these bodies, things will change tremendously because the accountability metric changes.
22: Yeah.
23: And the messaging changes and the oversight changes. And in the House, according to the U.S. Constitution, the lower house has the power of the purse.
22: Yep.
23: And so if you have the power of the purse, you have a lot of power. You can disagree on policy, but if I'm the one that's funding it, then what I say goes. Mm-hmm. And that's a negotiation. So even if the Senate is Republican, but the House is Democrat, not only is it divided chambers, but also if the House is controlled by Dems, that means they also control the purse.
22: Mm-hmm.
23: And that's very important. So for instance, you may not have a war, resolution relating to, Iran, but if I'm the House, we write the check for this war.
22: Mm-hmm.
23: So if you don't write the check for the war, there is no war.
22: Period.
23: Period. So we don't have to have, if you don't want to be available, okay, we just won't, mm-hmm. you know, we're not paying for it.
22: Mm-hmm.
23: You know what I mean? So if we're not paying for it, there is no war. You see what I'm saying?
22: Yeah.
23: Like, that goes across the board.
22: I hope that Dems would stand tall if given that privilege to serve as the majority.
23: It's a negotiation stance. So it's not necessarily, you know, Democrats are not going to stop our troops from getting paid and the defense of our nation. But it is a vastly different negotiation tool, especially about a war resolution.
22: Yeah.
23: Whereas, so we are going to have a vote on this war,
22: yep.
23: or else you're not going to get the money for the war anyway, you know, or the amount that you perceive, you know.
22: Yeah. Let's try to take a call before we let you get out of here, because do we still have Ms. Mary from Mount Airy? Ms. Mary from Mount Airy, welcome to Evening Words. You're in Critical Commentary with Cousin Chris. Do you have a question or a comment for Cousin Chris? Yeah.
0: Yes, good evening, Dr. Peterson, Cousin Chris.
23: Yes, ma'am.
0: A statement and a question for Cousin Chris.
22: Mm-hmm.
0: We've always had data centers in the United States. What happened was based on we were collecting information. Now we have to provide information to other countries. And before, it would take us like 10 days when we data mine to get the information from the data centers
22: mm-hmm.
0: to collect information on individuals in this country.
22: Mm-hmm.
0: Now we can get the information in a matter of seconds now. And since we have to provide that information to other countries that have these driverless cars that we have now in the United States.
22: The Waymo cars. I ain't getting in one of those.
0: No, I'm not either, but we have to provide quick information to them. So that's why we need the centers to store more data.
22: Mm-hmm.
0: And we cannot erase that information once it's on the system. Because we had Governor Rendell, he would always brag about he never used the computer. He would always get his secretary to do it like he was hiding from the computer. But we capture the information anyway.
22: Mm-hmm.
0: Just like you said, the police officers were typing out information. We already know the information. Anytime you scan a document,
22: mm-hmm.
0: you walk by a computer system. And now with these tickets that they're giving out in Philadelphia County
22: mm-hmm.
0: and probably throughout the state, not only are they capturing the speed, but they're also capturing your face. Because people that I know that got speeding tickets, they said that they sent them the ticket not only with their picture, but also the speedometer in their car.
22: Mm.
0: So, people need to realize you cannot avoid technology. I don't care what it is.
22: Mm.
0: And it's basically this know everything about everybody in this country. So, but I wanted to ask Cousin Chris about the tax structure in Florida, because a lot of my co-workers and friends moved to Florida And they said that they didn't have to pay property taxes, only insurance. Is that correct? Because in the state of Pennsylvania, not only do we have to pay property taxes, mm-hmm. we have to pay city, state, and federal taxes. And they're saying that the properties in Florida, and it's the same way as in Texas,

0: So it reduces your property taxes a lot. In addition to that, there are several senior homestead exemptions as well. So there's something called the standard low income senior exemption, and then there's the long-term resident senior exemption. So those add even more money to the value of your property that is not taxed. Mm-hmm. Okay. And so that's kind of how it works. And then of course in Florida, we don't have income tax neither, mm-hmm. Which I probably doesn't affect seniors. And now we have something on the ballot in November to literally, well, they're calling it this, but it's not actually entirely doing it. But we have a statewide constitutional amendment on the ballot, proposed amendment on the ballot, to get rid of property taxes altogether.
1: Now, we have the Homestead Act here, and I guess that's throughout the country because that's a federal program. But we just recently found 13,000 people that was getting cheated people out of the Homestead Act, where they had properties saying that they lived in one property and they were renting out the other properties. You know, and this went on for quite some time. Now, the city of Philadelphia owes the federal government all this money, back money now. The whole thing is, I guess it's because we never kept track of it, the city of Philadelphia. It was a reason why they wasn't aware of this. I know a lot of the nonprofits in the city do not pay federal taxes. This is what they're saying. But in other states, they have to pay federal taxes. Mm. So, and then we're probably going to end up owing federal taxes based on that. You know, so people need to know the regulations, especially our politicians here.
2: They
1: really don't know what's going on throughout the country. They don't know federal laws, mm. state laws, and now city laws now. So we're in a problem. We have a problem here.
2: Yeah.
1: But I want to thank you.
2: Thank you, Ms. Mayor.
1: Yeah,
2: thank you very much.
0: Yeah.
2: Cuz, go ahead. We have about a minute left. Go ahead, Cuz.
0: Yeah. Ms. Mary, she mentioned several things. I may be a little bit confused because as a nonprofit, you're tax exempt. That's what makes you the value of being a nonprofit is that you have tax exempt status.
2: Mm-hmm.
0: And then typically, that also extends to property that you may own. Like a nonprofit may be tax exempt mm-hmm. and the property that they own as well. As far as the homestead piece that she was talking about, I'm not really aware of a national homestead.
2: A federal law. Yeah.
0: Yeah. I'm not familiar with that.
2: Mm-hmm.
0: But I will say that, you know, I think that there is a need to change the way we tax property to fund our government. Mm-hmm. I think it's unfortunate that, particularly as it relates to schools,
2: mm-hmm.
0: I think there's a need in America
2: mm-hmm.
0: to get away from funding our school system through property taxes.
2: Mm-hmm.
0: Because I think that's different than when you're funding your local government through property taxes.
2: I agree. This is why we're getting these landmark cases, the inequitable funding of our school system based on property taxes. Mm-hmm. It just feeds itself to gentrification, stratification, and sometimes segregation.
0: Well, it creates two systems of public education. So mm-hmm. if you live in certain communities, you are funding your public education at one level. If mm-hmm. you live in other communities, you're funding it at another level.
2: Mm-hmm.
0: And I don't think that's the way we should be doing public education.
2: Mm-hmm.
0: I think there needs to be a better way to have equitable funding. And that's why you have these sort of federal Title I things and Title this and Title that.
2: Mm-hmm.
0: It's because the federal government is saying, basically, we have to provide more funding because of the inequality in funding
2: mm-hmm.
0: that mm-hmm. local tax bases are, you know, are paying, you know, from one county to the next,
2: mm-hmm.
0: if they're funding their schools at one level and one county is funding their schools at another level, there's something not right about that.
2: Correct.
0: You know what I'm saying? Yeah. Something fundamentally wrong about that. Now, for municipalities, I don't necessarily find that to be to be a problem. Years ago, I was asked to talk to some

0: this is a long time ago.
1: Mm-hmm.
0: I was asked, there was some foreign, it was foreigners that worked in government overseas.
1: Mm-hmm.
0: And I was explaining to them, how our local government was funded.
1: Mm-hmm.
0: And not really being aware how crazy it sounded to them.
1: Mm-hmm.
0: So I'm explaining to them how our schools are funded. I'm explaining to them how our local government is funded. And they literally are looking at me like, so you mean to tell me that, you know, the property is taxed,
1: mm-hmm.
0: and in the local level, not the state level, the federal level,
1: right.
0: the property is taxed. And based upon that, that determines how much money your schools and the quality of education that your schools have. Mm. That blew their minds, James.
1: Mm.
0: They was like, no, our school system is funded federally and distributed equally.
1: Oh my God.
0: Through the various regions of our country.
1: Wow.
0: The idea that the value of your property would determine the quality of education was crazy to them, but we don't think about it. We just accept it. Oh, well, that's just the way it is.
1: Right.
0: No, we have our school board taxes and we have this, and that's the way that it is, you know, and it's based upon the value of our property.
1: Wow.
0: You know what I'm saying? So, and sometimes you have to think of things in a comparative sense. That's why when I was in law school, I used to love comparative law, mm-hmm. because sometimes when you think of what we're dealing with in a vacuum and not seeing how other people do it,
1: mm-hmm.
0: you don't even think that there's other ways to do it.
1: Yeah.
0: You know what I'm saying?
1: Yeah.
0: So that was the point I was trying to make before the break.
1: Yeah, no, that's a good one. I mean, I you know, we're in Pennsylvania where they literally had a landmark state Supreme Court decision that proved that this formula for funding schools was discriminating against the poorer and blacker school districts all over the Commonwealth,
0: Well, if you're funding schools through the value of property, in areas where you got run down buildings, or you got, you know, you're not exuding a lot of property tax out of those, mm-hmm. out of those, mm-hmm. you know what I'm saying?
1: Mm-hmm.
0: Or people aren't paying their property tax, or the city, they're abandoned properties. Who's paying the property tax on abandoned property?
1: Mm-hmm.
0: You know what I'm saying?
1: Mm-hmm.
0: So yes, it's inherently biased towards poor people to fund education,
1: right.
0: education funded. That's why, again, that's why you have federal dollars like Title I,
1: mm-hmm.
0: for poor communities, because it's the federal government. The federal government realized, I guess, during I think Title I probably goes back to Lyndon B. Johnson.
1: Yep.
0: Let me tell you, if you really want to understand how poverty has been addressed in America, at least try Lyndon B. Johnson is a giant
1: mm-hmm.
0: in this regard.
1: Mm-hmm.
0: Every program that we have to alleviate poverty to this day, much of it emanates.
1: Mm-hmm.
0: It's LBJ from Head Start
1: mm-hmm.
0: to I even think the Affordable Housing Act.
1: Mm-hmm.
0: I mean, it's so much, man. It's so much. So and then also Title I and things of that nature. Yeah,
1: we need another LBJ moment to redress the kind of income inequality that we have in this moment in the 21st century. We need, but our politics, because our politics are like anti-public goods.
0: Yes, it is, man. Yes, it is. And it's been, you know, people are more concerned with the bravado of a candidate or the lack thereof to, you know, the issues that they are advocating for.
1: Mm-hmm.
0: And I think we need to think about that a little bit more. I think we need, our party needs to dictate a little bit more with big picture policy proposals
1: mm-hmm.
0: and
1: mm-hmm.
0: not be afraid of who dislikes it,
1: mm-hmm, mm-hmm.
0: but, you know, create bold visions and try to get people to come to it.
1: Mm-hmm.
0: And when you talk about LBJ's war on poverty, he gave a bold announcement that we are going to fight the war. We're going to create the war of poverty. We're going to win it.
1: Yeah.
0: And to this day, the most successful anti-poverty program is called Head Start.
1: Mm.
0: And it still exists today, although Kennedy just announced some rule changes to get rid of, some stuff. But, you know, whatever, man.
1: You're talking about RFK Jr., the Secretary of Health and Human Services.
0: Mm. Right. And then you have, I don't know, I wouldn't be surprised if the EOC came from the Lyndon administration as well.
1: It came from one of the civil rights bills, I believe. But and again, they're
0: Yeah, 1964.
1: Yeah.
0: That was signed.
1: Yeah.
0: Where you the famous picture of Martin Luther King leaning over a sitting LBJ, you know, that's coming from LBJ. So the EEOC, the Equal, the U.S. Equal Employment Opportunity Commission was created under the Lyndon B. Johnson.
1: And because to be clear, they're not eradicating the EEOC. They're just changing it. They're deconstructing it. They're making it so that they ain't going to be trying to find traditional forms of workplace discrimination against women, against black people. They're going to be a very selective.
0: James,
1: go ahead.
0: James. There are five people on the EOCC. I think it's EOCCC.
1: EEOC. It's EEOC, the Equal Employment Opportunity Commission.
0: Equal Employment Opportunity Commission.
1: EEOC.
0: OC. Okay, okay, okay. there are five people on that commission, James. Two of the positions are vacant. It's supposed to be a bipartisan commission. There are two vacancies. I believe those vacancies are there for a reason. There are two Republicans and one Democrat. That rule change that you are talking about passed 2-1 across party lines. But this is the funny part. The chair of the commission, who coincidentally went to the University of Pennsylvania.
1: Wait. Why am I catching strays? Why are my institutions always catching strays, yo?
0: I'm letting the people of Philadelphia know that the chair of the EEOCC or CC, whatever.
1: EEOC, yo. EEOC.
0: I'm just letting them know. She is a graduate of
1: University of Pennsylvania. But why are my institutions always catching strays?
0: Yeah, we don't have that much time,
1: but we don't got that much time. But hold on, wait. Why are my institutions always catching strays on critical commentary because of Chris?
0: I'm just letting the public know about the institution in Philadelphia and who are they and who they are producing. So the chair of the EEOCC, whatever, is a graduate of University of Pennsylvania. And this is the funny part, James. Is that she voted for this rule change. The rule change does this. They are one of the fundamental things that regulating agencies like this do is collect data.
1: Yep.
0: And so because of that body, they collect data of who's working at these businesses. I think over 100 people have to submit data to this organization on who works there, their race, their gender, and so on and so forth. Because how can we know if there's discrimination if we don't know who's working there?
1: Yep.
0: You know what I'm saying? Yep. You got to know who's working there in order to determine. Generally just know what's out there.
1: Right.
0: You know what I'm saying?
1: Right.
0: And so they voted to get rid of that requirement. Now, this is the funny thing. Earlier this year, her name is Andrea Lucas, who's the chair. UPenn grad. She said, because there was actually a University of Pennsylvania case that was challenging some separate, unrelated to what we're talking about, but EEOC subpoena in court, they were challenging it. And what Lucas said during that was very interesting. You know what I'm saying? She talked about the need of data to do the work of the EOCC. So the need of that data, she said that speaking at a high level generality, this is her paraphrase, due to ongoing litigation, she's commenting on something. And she did not comment on any specific case, but she framed data collection as standard practice in civil rights investigations, not an exception tied to the particular case, which was the anti-Semitism case. And this is a quote. If we're doing a class case, we're always trying to collect information about the class of potential victims. This is her talking about the importance of data in the work of the EEOC. But yet, recently, that commission, of which she is a member and voted for it, voted to stop collecting data on race. Now she is an outspoken, she's an outspoken critic of DEI, outspoken, And so you have, as the chair of the Equal Opportunity, what is it? The Equal Employment Opportunity Commission.
1: Yep.
0: The chair of that is an outspoken advocate against DEI. This is who he appointed to the EEOC. And so, again, when there was an election a few years ago, this is what we voted for. This is what people who didn't go to the poll, this is what their non-voting
1: consequences.
0: That he put someone who doesn't believe in diversity, equity, and inclusion to be the head
1: of the EEOC.
0: There you have it, ladies and gentlemen.
1: Folks, give it up for Christopher Norwood, JD.
0: Thank you. This is a selfless job. Still waiting for my swag. Still waiting for my t-shirt. You know, Mighty Jordan, you know what I'm saying? Mad because I was talking about the Sixers. Mad because I was talking about the Sixers.
1: Bro, but listen. What do you got to say about the Sixers, cuz? We got LeBron James, bro. We good.
2: Yeah, we cool.
1: We cool, bro.
0: Okay. Give me my swag, man. We need critical commentary swag. People want it, man.
1: You're right.
0: The listeners are saying they want that, you know.
1: They want that critical commentary t-shirt, yo.
0: Yeah. Contribution to the radio station, man.
1: Yeah. We need a picture with Cuz with that hat on the t-shirt that says critical commentary with Cuz and Chris.
0: And don't give me no cheap t-shirts, man. Don't be doing those giveaway t-shirts. People want the real deal, man. We want triple blend cotton.
1: Triple blend cotton tees. Oh, man. Cuz, thank you as always for rocking out with us.
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0: Word Radio On Demand, 96.1 FM and 900 AM WURD. It is my pleasure to welcome my next guests to the show. We have one of the guests is an administrator and co-lead of the culture and strategy for the Brewery Town Chargewood Neighborhood Coalition, BSNC. It is a neighborhood-led effort made by neighbors for neighbors in Brewery Town and Chargewood. Joining us right now is Sierra Freeman. Hello, Sierra. How are you?
1: Good morning. How are you?
0: I'm breathing on schedule. Thank you so much. Thank you for being here to tell us about the lovely areas of Brewery Town and Chargewood. It is located, for those who are not familiar, those of you who are outside of the city of Philadelphia and don't know our neighborhoods like that, give folks a breakdown of where these neighborhoods are and why it is so important for your coalition to exist.
1: Yes. Brewery Town, Chargewood is linked as essentially one neighborhood in 19121 Philly, PA. It is right above the Philadelphia Zoo, right next to West Philly's Black Bottom. And Brewery Town, Chargewood is so important because it is a neighborhood that has historically had generations of Black folks here and lots of movement history, which goes right into why this organization should exist, right? We're a group of neighbors doing it for ourselves, figuring out how to help each other, along with how to change our lived conditions through and by partnering with organizations across the city and coalition. So Brewery Town Chargewood Neighborhood Coalition is exactly what it says. We're for our neighbors first, and we're in coalition with folks after.
0: I love that. I am a native of North Philly. I grew up at 24th and Ridge, so I am very, very familiar. So shout out to the folks at 24th and Ridge and all through Brewery Town, Chargewood.
1: Yeah.
0: North Philly has had a bad rap for a very, very long time. For a very, yeah. very long time. You talk about the lived conditions, and if you have had generations of family members that live in the area, you hear stories from the older folks talking about how Ridge Avenue and Columbia Avenue, now Cecil B. Moore Avenue, was popping for what was popping back in the day. Lots of jazz clubs, things to do, businesses. And before the late 60s, the area, especially around Diamond Street, so you move over a few blocks over, it was a pretty white neighborhood. And then it shifted. And when it shifted, a lot of other things shifted. Talk about the importance of maintaining and sharing the history of the area and its demise, how it ended up looking and being such a, having such a bad rap and looking so broken down, and what you all are doing to build it back up.
1: Yes. The history and the importance of maintaining the area is directly connected to the people that live here. Tiffany, you said you came from 24th and Ridge. That's Chargewood, right? That's Chargewood through and through. And so it's so important to talk about the history, because in talking about the history, we're talking about the people who still live here and continuing to validate their right to continue to live here, right? So folks knowing their history is important, and making sure that the people who live here can actually continue to live here is so essentially important. Yes. And that's what we're really working on right now. Under one of our teams, the Sunshine Unlimited team with Brewery Town Chargewood, is getting Chargewood named a culturally historic district. Mm-hmm. Talking about, you know, and kind of pushing up some of the history that Tiffany just talked about, and even more of that history, getting with some of the neighbors who have been here generationally to tell their stories, and using all of that information to then apply and get Chargewood named a culturally historic district so that it protects the culture of the neighborhood, which then protects the people who contributed to building the culture of this neighborhood. And again, getting right back around to making sure that they have the right to continue to live here. Yeah. Chargewood has gone through some changes. Brewery Town has gone through some changes. And with those changes, a lot of times comes change in housing costs, right? Yeah. Comes yeah. change in what your neighbors look like. And if there is any continued revitalization of this neighborhood, the people, their stories, their families who have been here forever should benefit the most and first from it.
0: Amen, amen, amen. I'm curious, though, about the naming of the neighborhood, Sharswood, because yeah. I got to tell you, growing up, we never called it that. It was North Philly. There's a lot of yeah. neighborhoods that were just in the 70s and 80s. It was just North. It yeah. was just North. When did Sharswood show up?
1: That's a great question. And I can definitely tell you, as a person from Philadelphia generationally as well, a person who's lived in North Philly since I was two, you know, absolutely love North Philly through and through. That is a very valid, very shared thing. North Philly is North Philly, and it's always been North Philly. And we know historically, shout out to Miss Jackie and a North Philadelphia history, John, that historically in Philadelphia, there was these many districts, right, that kind of sectioned off different areas in the same way that the naming of neighborhoods sections off different areas. When you section off a neighborhood, you section off an area, it now takes on its own culture. It now takes on its own, like, identity in a lot of different ways. And in some cases, right, that has historically led to redlining, right? And so if we want to get to the very foundation of what it is that we're moving against, it's getting us redlined out of the very neighborhoods that we helped to build. And we know how it goes, right? The neighborhood gets disinvested in, the money goes out of the neighborhood, it goes into blight, you know, certain individuals live there, certain individuals move out, and then there's an infusion of funding, maybe from the federal level, right, to reinvigorate, to revitalize. And that revitalization doesn't always include us.
0: Oh, my goodness gracious. All right. So I want to add someone else to the conversation who is joining us right now. He is a psychologist for the Philadelphia School District. Paul Brown is joining the conversation right now. Paul, hello. Good morning and welcome to the program.
2: Hey, good morning. How are you?
0: I am well. Thank you so much for being here. We were just talking about the naming of Sharswood. When did that come about? Because I am a native of North Philly, native of 24th and Ridge. And when I was there and coming up, it was just North Philly. Strawberry Mansion was always Mansion. Mansion was always Mansion. Mm. But where we were was always just North. So if you have any other, and the sister has been shedding some amazing light on how these things go. But if you have any other information on that and why this area is so important to you working with the school district, please share that.
2: Yeah, I guess I'll add. So one thing as a disclaimer, I'm a Philly transplant. So I'm originally from Sacramento, California. But I've been in this neighborhood going on next year will be 10 years.
0: Okay.
2: 1 year South Philly, but I've been in the neighborhood for that long. The one interesting thing that has like come up over the years is, you know, you talk to the older folks and they'll clearly say North Philly. And then you're meeting the younger people who are coming into the neighborhood, not so much Philly, longtime Philly residents, but they're coming from out of town and they will have different names for the neighborhood. The one I just heard most recently was B-Town.
0: I'm sorry, what?
2: B-Town.
0: Where is that? What for, is that?
2: For Brewery Town. And I had the same reaction because I've been around more Philly residents and I'm just like, oh, okay.
0: No, ma'am.
2: Good luck with that.
0: No, ma'am. No, ma'am.
2: So I think it's interesting how some people are trying to get incorporated, and I'm sure their intention was like, oh, I'm trying to engage. I'm trying to, you know, spice up the neighborhood.
0: It's got enough spice. It's all spice.
2: It's important to give reverence to what has already been here. Mm-hmm. And maybe some things do need some improvements, but not to the what makes the neighborhood itself, not trying to change the integrity of it. Because when you do these little microaggressions, they have tremendous effects later down the line. And that's kind of how we got these neighborhood namings. And as Sierra said, these sectioning off, when a lot of North Philadelphians would look at everyone as a whole, collectively, rather than here's Charleswood over here, here's Brewtown over here, here's Fairmount right here, and so forth.
0: Mm-hmm. All right. Well, thank you for sharing that. And thanks for sharing your perspective as a transplant. So, you know, welcome. I know it's been 10 plus years, but welcome. So what collectively, what is your mission, both of you, for not only the coalition, but for the surrounding neighborhoods? How do you see us being more neighborly, and how can we lift up the area and preserve it?
1: Yeah, that's a great question. And just to finish out a little bit more of that question of when did Charleswood become Charleswood? I actually don't know, because coming up for me, it was coming to this area, it was kind of known as Blumberg, which was the name of the project that was also here too.
0: Yes.
1: So we don't want to lose that, because in losing that name, we also kind of lose all the people that were here as well. So maybe when the revitalization started happening is when it started to get the name Charleswood. You know, there's a street named Charleswood, but the entire neighborhood named Charleswood definitely could have been a melding of minds that came together to rename it Charleswood. But simply, for Brewtown Charleswood Neighborhood Coalition, the thing that we seek to do the most, more than anything else, is to get back to the place of being neighborly with each other, understanding that it's a bit of a more unique situation here, and that Charleswood has a ton of generational neighbors, and Brewtown has more folks that have kind of migrated. We say migrated, you know, to this area. Mm-hmm. Transplants is also a good word, right? But we also understand that with some of these changes, maybe some people move here with the intention of changing the neighborhood and not really like working with other neighbors to work together to have the kind of neighborhood that we want. Brewtown Charleswood Neighborhood Coalition is all about working with all of the neighbors that we have here and continuing to maintain and co-create and envision the neighborhood that we want, maintaining the integrity of the neighborhood, maintaining the stories, the lived experience, and the neighbors that have been here forever, and leaning into what they know, and also, you know, pulling in that knowledge from the transplanted neighbors, those migrant neighbors, and everyone feeling welcome, everyone feeling like, you know, you can knock on that neighbor's door or show up to this neighborly event. But also, how are we learning the skills that we need to learn in order to keep the neighborhood that we want? What do we need to know about housing policy? What do we need to know about climate justice? What do we need to know about what's happening with education and the closing of schools? What's that background thing that we need to inform the elected board, you know, ownership of local lots, you know, for cleaning and greening? So just really digging into that with our neighbors while making ways to be as neighborly as possible. For instance, an example, we got this barbecue coming up on Saturday for the entire neighborhood. We're inviting neighbors out to a barbecue on the 15th on the rooftop at Vaux. So we're really looking forward to all of our neighbors from Charleswood and Brewtown coming and hanging out and having a good time with us. So hopefully that answers the question.
0: Yeah, it does. I think you guys are doing a great job. What I know, I have to go to break. So let me do this. Let me go to break. When I come back, I want to finish up our conversation. If you don't mind holding the line, and thank you for your comments in the chat. I will get to them momentarily. You are checking out today's Midday Break Room on WURD. We'll be right back after this.
3: You build a fortress around yourself. Your emotions, they hide within.
0: And welcome welcome back. This is the Midday Break Room here on WURD. I am Tiffany Bacon in conversation with Sierra Freeman and Paul Brown of the Brewery Sharswood Neighborhood Coalition. They're talking about the changes in the neighborhood and how we can be more neighborly, and the way that the surrounding neighbors and those that live in that section of Philadelphia can band together. You were giving us some information right before the break about an event. If you could reiterate what the event is on this Saturday so people can come out and spend some time together in a neighborly way.
1: If I can, I'll kick it to Paul to fill folks in.
0: Oh, Paul, you are on mute. You know, we've been saying that. That's the one phrase we've been saying since 2020 consistently.
2: Yes. Yeah, sorry about that. So this Saturday, August 15th, we are having a barbecue for the community. It is at Vaux High School from 5:30 to 8. And we're just having a community barbecue for people, for neighbors to come out, meet their neighbors, socialize, and ideally, hopefully get involved. Sierra mentioned this is part of Sunshine Unlimited. Sunshine Unlimited is one of the four groups we have within Brewtown Sharswood Neighborhood Coalition. And Sunshine Unlimited primary focus is on that community engagement piece, but also trying to promote historic preservation within the neighborhood. Mm.
0: I love that. So within that historic preservation, if I'm not mistaken, John Coltrane's house is officially in the Brewerytown area. Is that correct? Or is it just outside? Just kind of on the border? Because you know what? These names, let's talk about the borders. What are the borders? what are the streets that make up Brewerytown Sharswood? Let's start there because I'm... new to the names.
1: I'll start with the first boundary, and this one's depending on who you ask and where you look, right?
0: Okay.
1: So to the east, depending on who you ask or where you look, it could be 19th Street, it could be 20th Street. Some might even say it's 22nd, 23rd Street, right? So that's that east boundary. The west boundary is the park. The north boundary is Cecil B. Moore Avenue, and the south boundary is College Avenue.
0: Okay.
1: Yeah.
0: Okay.
1: That's brilliant.
0: I'm doing the visual. Yeah. I'm doing the visual. So technically, I'm to the left of that. I'm not really in that.
1: Ooh,
0: yeah, because if you say because I grew up on Judson Street. So if the boundary of Cecil B. Moore, I'm above the gas station at the triangle right there. Cecil B. Moore, 23rd and Ridge Avenue. I'm above that going towards going towards Johnson Homes.
1: Yeah. Yeah. So the one boundary, is it Cecil B.? No, you're absolutely right. It's weird because the Ridge Avenue, when you introduce Ridge Avenue into the conversation, mm-hmm. that Ridge Avenue cutoff is right at like 24th Street.
0: Yeah.
1: So you could be on the boundary, but also hearing from generational neighbors, they'll tell you, they don't know. They'll say, I don't know what neighborhood I'm in. Sometimes I'm in Strawberry Mansion. It says I'm in Strawberry Mansion. Sometimes I'm in Sharswood. Mm-hmm. Sometimes like I'm somewhere in the gap. So it's interesting.
0: Yeah.
1: For sure.
0: I'm very curious just about even messaging the neighborhood boundaries and existence to the neighbors. Because like you said, if you have generations of people who are just like, I'm from North Philly, that's all you need to know. I know what Mansion is.
1: Yeah.
0: I know what that is. I know what Nicetown is. I know what that is. I know what this is. This, I don't know. So how are you getting the message out so people can really be aware, like, oh, I should participate in this because this is actually my neighborhood?
1: That's such an amazing question. And I think the way that we've been approaching it the most is the naming part helps us to preserve it. Mm-hmm. Helps us to like make sure that it exists and the ways that it had existed. And sometimes it takes some neighbors a little bit of some time to come around to it. And let's be honest, Some don't come around to it, but they get on board with the fact that they want to work with the people that live close to them to figure out, regardless if they know the name, agree with the name, agree with the boundary, they know that this person lives next door to me. This person lives across the street from me. This person lives around the corner from me. Mm-hmm. And they're doing these things to help to maintain, make better, and weave neighbors together. I want to get involved with that. Yeah. So it really depends, you know, situation to situation when talking to people, what's the best way to approach them and, you know, tap into the thing that they care about, mm-hmm. And tie that to the collective caring, the collective we.
0: Love that. Yeah. Okay. Last thing. Why is this personally, this mission personally important to you? I want to start with Paul.
1: Yeah.
2: So I'm coming from a different perspective because I'm coming from out of town. But I have grown to love the history of Philadelphia, especially within this neighborhood. And as an educator, knowing where you're at informs so much of where you can go in life. So, I mean, you have the Cecil B. Moore Library, but a couple doors down, you have Doc Thrash. Who is to say that someone who is just genuinely interested in Doc Thrash and the printmaking process and the art he created, that doesn't prompt them to, oh, I want to learn more a little bit about that. And the next step is they get into printmaking. And the next step is, you know, maybe I want this to be my career or my hobby. And that just opens doors. Because now you're interacting with the whole group of folks that you may not have thought to previously. And it only took that knowing that history that was within your neighborhood. And there's so much. But unfortunately, we don't have the placards to name that in our neighborhood. It's all, most times, and what I've noticed, you're relying on the older folks in the neighborhood to tell you, oh, did you know so-and-so lived here? Morehouse, Pearl Bailey. We now have housing where the Pearl Bailey Theater was. I think we take for granted that you can take the 60, I think it's the 61.
0: 61 bus.
2: That's
0: what right I on took to school every day.
2: But you just take it right past it and you never know it's there. There's a mural on the opposite side, but there's so much that has unfortunately been lost, especially with the Columbia Avenue uprising. And that led a lot to the people leaving the neighborhood. So it's just important that we bring back the history that has always been here for the neighborhood. And we're ensuring that we can continue it for the future because history is powerful.
0: Absolutely. Love that. Thank you, Paul. And Sierra, your thoughts?
1: Yeah. I mean, is this even a question? I rep Philly like I'm from New York. You know how New Yorkers love, you know, they love New York. They're always going to talk about New York. That's how I talk about Philadelphia, like love it through and through. And specifically North Philly. My mom said to me once, you know, if they built a castle in North Philly, you would live in it. And I absolutely would. I lived in a lot of different neighborhoods in North Philly growing up. And I made Brewerytown Sharswood my home almost 14 years ago. And I grew up in the way and was taught to always show up in my neighborhood, wherever it is that I am. Mm-hmm. And I showed up here. I love everything about it. I love that there's proximity to the park, but I see the elders playing cards, you know, at a card table sitting outside. I love that I can go to the corner store, but also go to the museum and not like spend a, you know, a far walk. I love the people here. I was always a person that loved to sit at the feet of my elders and learn. So that history, you know, it to the masses might not be seen, and that's what we're working on. But literally talking to the elders here, you learn so much. You learn so much and you get closer connected. So that's why I'm doing it. And I have children. This is their neighborhood. This is the neighborhood they grew up in. You know, so it means very much to me to do everything that I can to be a neighbor and be a neighbor alongside my neighbors, making a better neighborhood.
0: I love it. I want to thank you both so much, one, for the work that you're doing, and two, for taking the time to share this information with us here on the Midday Break Room. Please share a website that people can go to for more information.
1: Yeah, the best place to go is our Instagram. That's at BSNC Philly. That's the best place to stay updated. Outside of that, go to our link tree. Also, BSNC Philly, like Brewerytown Charleswood Neighborhood Coalition, Philly, all one word.
0: Love it. Sierra Freeman and Paul Brown, thank you both so much for joining us today on the Midday Break Room. 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
4: Very excited to welcome back to this program Pennsylvania State Representative Morgan Cephas, representing the 192nd House District of Philadelphia, which covers district political and geographic areas across Center City, South Philadelphia, and West Philadelphia, and who has passed legislation for gun violence reduction, the improvement of maternal health, and job creation. Here to talk about the PA Literacy Coalition, new bus routes, voter registration, all the things. I want to welcome to the program Representative Morgan Cephas. Rep Cephas, welcome back to Evening Words.
5: Thank you. Thank you so much for having me. We said we were going to do this again after the Roots Picnic.
4: Yeah. And so let's go back to that, because I mean, the Roots Picnic was pretty dope, by the way. Obviously, this is one of the best ones. It's been in a long time. But we shared some panel space at a space I didn't even know was here. It was right behind the studios at WRD.
5: It's
4: right behind WRD. And we're on a panel with a lot of elected officials talking about literacy and supporting the Pennsylvania Literacy Coalition. Tell us why you were there. Why is that an important issue for you?
5: Well, it goes back to how literacy has played a role in my life and my lived experience in my literacy journey. And I call it a journey because, you know, we are constantly learning, constantly reading. Mm-hmm. But my journey started in, obviously, you know, prior to the third grade. But when it really hit home, when I tell this story, was when I was in the third grade. My parents recognized that I was not reading on grade level by the time that I should be. And we know the statistic, how many young people are not reading on grade level by the time that they're in the third grade, they're building a jail cell. My parents recognizing that early on, they realized they needed to do some other activities outside of my everyday, you know, learning hour in school. Mm-hmm. So I was a Hooked on Phonics kid, if you remember Hooked on Phonics.
4: Look, I'm 55, rep. I'm older than you, so don't tell me about Hooked on Phonics, okay?
5: Right. I know.
4: Yes, yeah.
5: Right. But they got me enrolled in Hooked on Phonics. Mm. And as a direct result, I was able to, you know, get back to where I needed to be. And, you know, just understanding that literacy plays a key role in, you know, your not just your education journey, but it opens doors to economic opportunity. Mm-hmm. Luckily, with me being able to get back on track, I was able to get in, you know, Central High School, then go off to the University of Virginia. And, you know, just understanding my own lived experience and how, you know, difficult it was as a young person to navigate. And, you know, I still roughly have difficulties, but if it wasn't for my parents stepping into that space and filling the gap where needed, I don't really know where I would have been.
4: So this is incredible. Wait, so first of all, I did not know you were a Cavalier. You know, I went to Duke undergrad, so we maybe had odds on basketball and football, but it's still good. It's still all good. But thank you for sharing that personal story. And and what's really cool about that is that, you know, a lot of this like new stuff we're talking about with the science of reading is about getting back to phonics and things like that. Yeah. But when you talk about your struggles, help us understand like what it was like for you to get back on track, or what it meant to you as a young child when you felt like you were reading. Because a lot of what gets left out of the conversations and the reason why I'm so into this work is because there's a lot of shame associated with people who are unable to read. And we have to crack that code in order to get adult folks challenged with literacy to join the work that we're doing here.
5: No, absolutely. And when I think of literacy, I think of it in three different buckets, right? Mm-hmm. Particularly as a policymaker. One, I think of, you know, that young person before the third grade that is learning to read, but that's critically important. And those years are critically important because after you learn to read, you are now reading to learn.
4: Say it all the time. That's right.
5: Mm-hmm. Yeah. Mm-hmm. So that takes you into, you know, takes you into middle school, takes you into high school. And then, you know, I think of that second bucket, that middle school and high school piece, to where, you know, there are certain points in a person's educational career where if they are behind at a certain grade level, it should trigger intervention. So I believe the next one is the sixth grade, mm-hmm. then it's the eighth grade, then it's the 10th grade. And, you know, one of the things that we also have to think about is the third bucket, and that's adult learners. Mm-hmm. So I sit on the board of Community College of Philadelphia, and I'm keenly aware that our young people that are graduating from our education system, a significant number of them are required to take remedial courses once they either go into, you know, a community college per se, mm-hmm. because they're not, you know, necessarily getting the tools or having the interventions in place to get them to where they need to be as it relates to literacy. Mm-hmm. And what that looked like to me, for me as a young person, was I would have to, you know, constantly reread things to ensure that I was able to actually comprehend what I was learning. Mm-hmm. I would need, you know, more time on tests mm-hmm. so I can, you know, make sure that I'm grasping the information, you know, well enough to be able to respond. Mm-hmm. So that's what it looked like for me, and that's how it showed up, which is why, you know, my parents and, you know, when you talk about out of school time, I'm a really big proponent of that mm-hmm. To ensure that we are incorporating literacy in every space that we interact with mm-hmm. on a day-to-day basis. Mm-hmm. It was important to me as a young person as I was growing up. And I know we'll talk about it, but this is the first time in multiple decades when we have leadership at the table in the House of Representatives, mm-hmm. understanding that a good number of us Philadelphia representatives all went to public school. We know that this is the first real time that we have the ability to, you know, crack that investment code when it comes to education, because we recognize if we improve our scores here in the city of Philadelphia, if we improve literacy rates, we'll improve it for the entire Commonwealth of Pennsylvania.
4: Mm-hmm. And thereby improve our economic fortunes. Everything follows from that. Reducing violence. Yeah. Everything follows from that. Representative Cephas, this is an incredible story for a lot of reasons, but one is through your own hard work, family support, interventions made, you end up going to elite schools, Central Elite mm-hmm. School, UVA Elite Schools, and now you're an elite politician, right? Like an incredible trajectory when it comes to an important story about literacy. But let's talk a little bit about the funding that's required for us mm-hmm. to address the literacy challenges here. And we know the numbers, the coalition that put on that program that we were at this summer, they've done all the math. They come to Harrisburg and talk to folks mm-hmm. there. But we're not going to get there, you know, without the Senate. Now, I know we can't talk too much about election stuff because I know we're in that cycle, but can you let our listeners know what the value is of, from your perspective, of having mm-hmm. your party colleagues running the Senate as well as where you all are at in terms of the House? Because, and this is me saying this, folks, so please don't come to Rep. Cephas's office. Just as someone who covers this, it feels like a lot of really good legislation dies in the Senate. And so, and again, that's just me observing and covering these things. This is not Representative Morgan Cephas saying this at all or endorsing this at all. This is me saying, I just want to be clear on that. But maybe folks don't understand always what's at stake in elections at this local level when it comes to important issues like funding for schools and literacy.
5: No, absolutely. And I will 100% endorse your comments because that is where a lot of good legislation, bipartisan legislation, goes to die, quite frankly. And when I think of, even when we think of the literacy conversation here in the city of Philadelphia, it doesn't just impact us. It impacts suburban counties. It impacts rural counties just as much that, you know, aren't funded adequately and are struggling with the same issues, you know, that we're struggling with. I mean, and we know that, you know, when you don't have a strong tax base, look at Philadelphia versus Lower Merion. Mm. When you don't have, you know, economic development coming into, you know, your communities, you don't have the resources and the dollars to make up that gap on state funding, which is state funding for education, which is why you had the Commonwealth of Pennsylvania, the Commonwealth courts make that decision that we are adequately, we are underfunding our school system. And that's not just in Philadelphia, because we didn't even bring the lawsuit. It was one of the surrounding counties. Mm-hmm. And it has an impact just across the Commonwealth of Pennsylvania, which is why it's important and why, you know, we must flip the Senate. I'm a firm believer that we have to, is because we need to change and restructure the education funding formula, mm-hmm. which is why we're required to make these adequacy investments. I mean, they're phenomenal, but we talked about this on the panel discussion that it's going to take us 9 years.
4: To fund
5: 9 years.
4: My God.
5: To fund the formula. And, you know, we talk about it all the time that if, you know, Republicans aren't going to adequately fund their schools, as Democrats, we will do that for you. Mm. Not only are we going to fight for our students, but we'll fight for yours too, which is why just imagine if we just had a trifecta in the Commonwealth of Pennsylvania.
4: Just for a few minutes.
5: How many things can we do? And, you know, why it's important to invest in education, just to your point, you have companies that aren't going to move or see Pennsylvania or Philadelphia as a destination. Mm-hmm. They don't have a workforce that, has the ability to do the work. I mean, we just, you see a lot of expansion down at the Navy Yard. They're investing not just in the and shipbuilding, but they're also investing in workforce development to ensure that we have the pipeline of workers to actually, work on those projects. But it's not just education. I mean, I think of the city of Philadelphia with us producing 41% of the revenue in the Commonwealth of Pennsylvania. The only way that we
4: can you let those legislators up in Harrisburg understand this? This is a very important point, yes. Representative Cephas, that there are people who control the fate of what happens here, but more than a third of the economy of this Commonwealth comes from the city of brotherly love.
5: Absolutely. Absolutely. Like Philadelphia and the surrounding counties, when you talk about having that trifecta, you talk about finally passing a minimum wage that is more than $7.25. And, I always like to, put it in perspective by telling my own lived experience. When I was in high school, I was making a whopping $5.15 trying to not only save for college. I don't know why I thought I was saving for college with $5.15. Mind you, because I'm only 25 years old. But it has been a while since we have increased, our wage. And it's not just about businesses doing the right thing. Like the economic impact, the revenue we would generate by increasing wages would, fill some of these funding gaps.
4: Rep. Cephas, this is what I never understand. Okay. I can understand that some conservative lawmakers may have a lobbyist in their ear saying the employer I represent doesn't want to do this or the industry I represent doesn't want to do this. But we've seen this play out. We know what this is. When you raise the wages to a minimum or more closer to the living wage, most of the people who make those wages put that money right back into the economy. Like it's right immediate. It creates more jobs. It's literally one of these sort of black holes of politics where sometimes a lobby can control a reality. But I don't understand how they, where do your colleagues, how are we still at $7.25 as the minimum wage? And our neighbors have done better. New Jersey is better than this. How do we, the people will rather catch the train over to Jersey and work for a couple miles more. How do they justify not working together to make this legislation pass?
5: They repeat false assumptions. One, the thought is with the other side is that minimum wage is going to, the only people making minimum wage are 18-year-olds, are teenagers, which is false. The largest demographic that is making minimum wage in this moment are single mothers. Mm-hmm. To be honest. Mm-hmm. And the second piece is that the business community will shut their doors as a direct result.
4: This is not borne out in the studies. It's false. It doesn't. No studies show that at all. Not at the statutory, not at the Commonwealth level. It just doesn't show that at all.
5: And if you think about it, when you put more money in people's pockets, that's less reliant on social services, mm-hmm. which, would be cheaper, for the Commonwealth of Pennsylvania, for the government. Mm-hmm. It just makes sense. The fact that we are behind in Ohio and West Virginia is laughable, considering the Republican control in those two states.
4: And the cost of living of here versus West Virginia, someone has to make that make sense. It doesn't.
5: Right.
4: Doesn't.
5: And we shouldn't even be at $15 an hour. So MIT has the minimum wage calculator, which I'm sure, you're familiar with. And right now in the city of Philadelphia, we should at least be at $22-$25 an hour.
4: Period.
5: And the fact that we are not is, doing a disservice, not just to the family, working families of the Commonwealth of Pennsylvania, but again, it's damaging our economy because we're not putting more money into our Commonwealth. I think when you get a trifecta, we can, for once, talk about a sustainable funding stream for mass transit.
4: Wow.
5: That actually moves not just the Southeast. I mean, if you think it's you know, we try to explain to our colleagues that it's not just you might not care about our kids getting to school or to our seniors, you know, getting to their doctor's appointments. But can you care about the technician that's coming from King of Prussia, that's going down to work at the University of Penn Hospital to, you know, do radiation? I mean, we're known for so many great things here in the Southeastern region. If we're not able to move people, our economy stops. And again, I had to have this conversation with one of my Republican colleagues who's out in Western PA that I've never been to. It was the first time as a legislator this year. And he asked me, why should my constituents fund your buses when they don't ride on them?
4: Whoa, bro. We fund a whole lot in the western part of this state. Does he understand the economic makeup of the Commonwealth of PA or not?
5: I had to explain to him, well, this is the first time I'm traveling your roads

0: Yeah, I don't get that talking point at all. Though, like, yeah. Dude, I mean, I want to have smarter elected officials in office than that. Like, that's that's not the way it works, bro. Like, I mean, I don't know. That's just weird stuff. We have to take a quick break here, but I have a couple of questions still left. We did a report last week about the low voter registration amongst 18-year-olds. I'd love to get you away on that. And before I let you out of here, I got to hear your thoughts about the so-called civil war within the Democratic Party. 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We're speaking with Pennsylvania State Representative Morgan Cephas. We'll have more of this conversation right after this commercial break. Evening Words is back on WRD, 900 AM, 96.1 FM, wordradio.com, and the Word Radio app. I'm speaking with Pennsylvania State Representative Morgan Cephas, who represents the 192nd House District of Philadelphia, which covers district political and geographic areas across Center City, South Philadelphia, and West Philadelphia. Rep. Cephas, welcome back to the program. I know that Terry Tillman told you 20 minutes, Representative Cephas, but I wanted to keep you on for another one because I was long overdue. I've been trying to get you on for a while, but also I just had things I wanted to run by you, including
1: we just want to make this a regular occurrence. So
0: we could do better.
1: We're gonna try to jam as many things as we can into the show. Look how I'm getting.
0: Okay, excellent. So we did a story, I think it was last week, that showed abysmal numbers on voter registration for 18-year-olds in the Commonwealth. What do we need to do, not just as elected officials, but as a community, to get young people engaged in the electoral process? I mean, when I was that age, there were things that I was seeing in the world that made me feel conscripted to voting. Obviously, my parents had drilled it into me and different things, but like by the time I was like 17, 18, I was like, yo, there's some things that need to be addressed. This is one way for me to do it. How do we get young people engaged in the process?
1: Absolutely. I mean, I think we have to meet young people where they are, quite frankly. Mm-hmm. And we have to talk about issues. Talk about the issues, but talk about it in a way that grabs their interest. Mm-hmm. I think in this moment right now, a lot of young people just don't feel like our democracy and our government is working in their best interest. And when we have the talking points as Democrats in this upcoming election, for example, one of our top priorities being saving democracy, you know, young people are asking, you know, what is it about democracy that we need to save? Mm. And if we're asking that question, they're reflecting on it in a way about how is this democracy working for me now? Mm-hmm. How is democracy, you know, protecting climate change, which we know young people care about? How is the existing structure and the existing institutions, you know, giving me a pathway to afford a home or to afford the high.
0: Oh, we lost Rep. Cephas for a minute, right in mid-sentence. That's how the technology goes. Hopefully we'll get her back there in a minute here. We may have Representative Cephas back. Yes.
1: Sorry about that.
0: No. You were right in mid-sentence, you know, talking about meeting young people where they are. You were going through some of the issues like climate change, like affordability, like minimum wage things. Yes.
1: Yeah. I mean, and when you think about, you know, those issues, we have to talk to them about how as electeds and how their elected officials will be able to, you know, address their immediate concerns. I mean, they're concerned about the high rocketing, you know, cost of, you know, education and again, housing, mm-hmm. You know, being able to afford the basic necessities is something top of mind for our young people. And we have to not only, you know, talk to them about the issues they care about. I mean, they care about, you know, what's happening over in, you know, Gaza. And, you know, it's not from, you know, my perspective, when I understand what they're saying, it's not that they have experience, you know, over in that region. It's, you know, a moral compass that, you know, they're talking to you about.
0: And why are our tax dollars going over there to kill babies? A legitimate question. Mm-hmm.
1: And it doesn't just go to that issue, but your response is essentially your framework on how you will approach every single issue. I mean, we saw young people that are, you know, advocating to address the issue of gun violence, which, you know, has to be a top priority. If we take that trifecta, you know, in Harrisburg, we have to ensure all of the gun bills that we've gotten out of the House of Representatives, like banning ghost guns, you know, gets through that Senate chamber. And, you know, our young people want to see, you know, more action from their elected officials that, again, will impact their day-to-day lives. I talked about this on, you know, we're all in campaign mode. So I talked about this on the campaign.

0: intro that I'm a millennial. I'm a geriatric millennial, they call me.
1: There's nothing geriatric about you.
0: Oh, man.
1: Just keep going. Just keep talking. Go ahead.
0: So I'm a millennial, mm-hmm. and Gen Z is, you know, right behind us. Mm-hmm. And the fear is that we're not going to do as well economically as our parents. Mm-hmm. And again, I think about when I first purchased a home, which was at 37, compared to my parents, which was at 25. Mm-hmm. When you look at Gen Z, they don't even think or can even fathom that mm-hmm. they'll be able to own their own home, particularly when they're seeing, you know, the wealth gap expand in the way that it is. Mm-hmm. And, you know, when you have a White House that is really taking advantage of government, taking advantage of the taxpayer with, you know, doing for, you know, whoever is the big donor. Mm-hmm. I think, you know, it really, they look at, you know, where we are today as, you know, questioning the reason why should they vote? Is it going to change? But, you know, I do tell young people that we will be passing this over to you. And,
1: as
0: you know,
1: crappy as it may seem to you, but this is what we have. Yes.
0: Right. But it's important to, you know, get involved in the electoral process and dictate the type of elected official that you want representing you today and being the change that you want to see. I mean, I think of the Mondani race. And I know you talked about there being a divide in the Democratic Party, which I think it's healthy. I think it's healthy to, you know, look inward to see what does our party stand for? And, you know, how are we showing up in a way that people feel it in real time? Mm-hmm. Because we can take back the Senate, we could take back the Congress in the next, you know, legislative term. But if our constituents, if our residents don't feel our immediate impact, the pendulum will keep swinging back and forth. Mm. And again, you should take a page out of Mondani's book. Prior to Mondani running, I think young people hovered at around 13% in voting. Mm. After he ran, it's, you know, roughly around 35 to 40%. He almost tripled young people coming out.
1: Yeah.
0: So Democrats need to nationwide take a page.
1: So, you know, I'm on these calls and you know, there are a couple of things here. I think there are a lot of folks who feel like, you know, the social media stuff and all the money that's spent on social media stuff doesn't work. The TV stuff and all the money that's spent on TV stuff doesn't really work, you know, but door knocking still works. And you know, people can hate Mondani or not. There's two things I think that people need to take away from that campaign. Number one, mm-hmm. he didn't rely on like the all the usual political class consultants. Even though he's running for a super big office, he did not mm-hmm. rely on like the Democratic normal big money consultants that you bring in, the 30 people with the DNC who control where all the money goes. No disrespect mm-hmm. to anybody. I'm just telling you out of facts. It's a small group of people who run the DNC, either they're in it or not, but they control where the fundraising dollars go. Mm-hmm. Mondani did not have that political class as his campaign stuff. And mm-hmm. he knocked freaking doors. He
0: knocked doors. It has to be an and. It can't be an or. You have to communicate. You have to communicate your ideas. You have to communicate a bold vision, you know, in every medium. I mean, I myself don't have cable, but my mother has cable.
1: Hold on. There's no cable in your house? Is that because you're all streaming services? You cut the cord. That's a millennial thing, right? To cut the cord. I'm sorry, I don't know nothing about it. So you don't have cable in your house.
0: No, but I'm doing streaming services. I'm listening to podcasts.
1: Right.
0: But, you know, that's the millennial generation. You still
1: so TV ads ain't even reaching you. TV ads won't even reach you, basically.
0: Right. Mm-hmm. To that point, which is why, again, you have to find different modes of communication and meet people where they are. Mm-hmm. And that includes social media. It also includes TV, but it's not the end all be all. But to your point, you have to take your message directly to the people mm-hmm. and you have to talk about the issues that are top of mind and what you're going to do with them. I think the great thing about Mondani is he talked about universal child care. The man got it done in less than what, 6 months? And he's talking about fixing transportation. Mm-hmm. He's talking about, you know, fixing, you know, the roads and the bridges, you know, that he has control of. He's talking about, you know, not just, you know, rent control, but holding landlords accountable. Mm-hmm. And he's been able to accomplish a lot of great things. And it hasn't even been a year yet. Mm-hmm. And, you know, he's just getting started. And I think that is how I feel like young people will feel the impact of, you know, their government working for them. Mm-hmm. And they're not going to, because I do view I do view people not voting and sitting on the couch and not, you know, going to the polls as a form of expression, that you have not convinced me enough to, you know, come out and believe your vision for, you know, the future of, you know, my quality of life.
1: Mm-hmm. I mean, I definitely get that. But I also hope that young people and folks who sat out last election know that that's how we get to where we are, too. Enough mm-hmm. people sit out in the right states like Pennsylvania, yeah. Michigan, Wisconsin. And that's exactly how you mm-hmm. get to where you are. Representative Cephas, so you think that some of the tension and what's going on in terms of the so-called left wing of the Democratic Party versus the centrist, I really think it's the black wing of the Democratic Party, but that's okay. The left wing of the Democratic Party versus the centrist wing of it, there are a lot of folks on that centrist side who don't think this is healthy, who mm-hmm. who think that, you know, maybe they're going to fumble the ball. Like, what's your case for saying this is healthy? Now, and again, I'll say this to you and to my listeners. I don't even like the framing of it as a civil war. That doesn't even make sense to me. Like,
0: yeah,
1: one,
0: I think
1: it's way blacker than people think it is, number one. And two, like, mm-hmm. I agree with you. I think it's healthy, but there are a lot of centrist and corporate power brokers within the party that don't think it's healthy. What do you say to those folks in the political class about why this is probably better long term for your political party?
0: I think because the electorate is shifting. Mm-hmm. And again, they're not going over to vote for Republicans, they're sitting elections out. Mm. And that is what we should be afraid of, is more and more individuals that normally would be under the broad Democratic tent voting for Democrats are not necessarily voting for Republicans. We're losing elections because people are sitting them out. Mm. And we have to have a reckoning with that. And we have to talk about bold ideas as to why the electorate should swing our way, why we are still the party of working families, why we are still laser focused on, you know, transparency, holding this, you know, faulty government accountable, why we, you know, find criminal justice reform important, why we find the affordability crisis to be real, environmental justice issues to be real. We still have to get back to convincing the electorate that we are the party that stands for all those things, but we also have to produce. Again, or the pendulum will keep swinging back and forth and people will just sit at home. And it's not that the political, you know, institutions are telling us that we need to, you know, have a better message as to what we stand for. Mm-hmm. It is the electorate that is telling us. It is the electorate saying that they want Medicare for all. It is the electorate that wants to see mass transit as a part of an infrastructure conversation. Mm-hmm. It is the electorate that are saying that we must take serious, you know, climate change. We must take serious the affordability crisis. And we have to have both solutions to meet this moment, or again, we are going to lose elections and are going to keep sitting them out. You know, one of my biggest fears is that we win both chambers down in Washington, D.C., mm-hmm. and we sit and just take the victory lap and we look up and it's 2028 and the pendulum potentially swing back and forth because we're going to get blamed for all that HR1, the big ugly bill.
1: Mm-hmm.
0: We're going to get blamed for all of the impacts of that because everything goes into effect in 2027. Mm-hmm. I mean, the erosion of SNAP benefits, mm-hmm. the erosion of our health care, the funding shift to, you know, have states pick up, you know, more of the dollars required to run federal programs. All of that is going to be blamed on us. I mean, they positioned it perfectly for us to have to deal with it.
1: As they've done historically at the presidential mm-hmm. and national political level for the last, I don't know, couple of decades.
0: Yeah. Yeah. And we have to be prepared for what we do, you know, within those 2 years that we'll, you know, fingers crossed, have those two majorities. We have to make sure everything that is within our control that we do it well and we do it big. So the fact that we, you know, with just having those two chambers, we'll have subpoena power, mm-hmm. making sure that we bring up those Epstein files.
1: Accountability and affordability.
0: Mm-hmm. But we also have to ensure that we're laser focused on those executive appointments, those Supreme Court judicial appointments. We saw, you know, one of the justices, Alito, you got Donald Trump trying to get him out of there before he leaves. And it's like, no, because we need to flip that seat. So, you know, all of this is critically important. And, you know, while they're managing down in Washington, D.C., we need to also be able to strategize around blue states that have blue governors, have, you know, blue, you know, chambers. So we're doing as much as we can on the state level, because, you know, all politics is local. To ensure that we have each other's back and we have a collective message where people can, you know, believe in their government again.
1: Mm-hmm. Pennsylvania State Representative Morgan Cephas, representing the 192nd House District of Philadelphia, covering political and geographic areas across Center City, South Philadelphia, and West Philadelphia, has worked on all kinds of legislation, including gun violence reduction, the improvement of maternal health, and job creation. Rep. Cephas, I appreciate you taking a little extra time for us today out of your busy schedule. We look forward to talking to you again sometime soon.
0: No, thank you so much. Have a good night.
1: Yep, you too.
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1: Lady Dani Mordenich, welcome to Evening Words.
4: I just like to introduce people to things that they can access very easily themselves. Things like plantain. If you've ever seen the front label of Metamucil, they actually have a picture of it. It's one of those plants that people step on all the time. The seeds themselves, you can dry them and grind them and then mix a tablespoon of that with 2 tablespoons of water, and it's got a gelatinous property, and you can use that as a faux vegan egg replacement. It's great for lowering blood pressure. You have too much of it, you have to worry about that issue where you go to stand up and you might like get a little woozy. It can also staunch bleeding. It can also, if you are out somewhere and you've got a deep cut, you can just chew it up as a spit poultice and put it on, and it will stop the bleeding.
1: Wow.
4: If you are having a fungal infection, it's got antifungal properties in it. Not to mention, it will help clear up mucus in your lungs. It's also fantastic for just bites and scrapes. You can dry it and then put that with, the calculation is 4 parts oil and 1 part wax will make a salve that you can use, and just make it up and rub it on your skin, and it will help with bites. If you get mosquito bites, if you get scratches, scrapes, it will help for healing.
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2: We are now going to speak with Justin Glaw, an independent journalist who has written for national and international publications, including The Guardian, Rolling Stone, The New York Times, The Daily Beast, The Washington Post, Esquire, Zatteo, and many more about some of the biggest news events of the last decade. He's the author of the book, If I Am Coming to Your Town, Something Terrible Has Happened, The Life and Times of a Domestic War Correspondent. And I want to welcome you to the show, Justin. Thank you so much for making the time.
3: Yeah, thanks for having me. Glad to be here.
2: Sure. We're just now under 3 months from the crucial midterm elections. And the digital news platform Zatteo has published this important series of articles related to the ways the Trump regime is planning on trying to steal our elections. And you are co-author of this series along with Aswin Subsang. And the series is quite good and actually got me to become a subscriber to Zatteo. So you can tell your bosses that. but it's such an important series because it really goes into detail about all of the ways that the Trump regime is trying to mess with our elections. And the first, well, I guess it's really the second piece, focuses on the 19 ways the regime is working on this. And so I wanted to dig into that piece first because it really lays out in the kind of totality all of the things that the Trump administration has been doing. And there's a few of them that I wanted to uplift first, and then we can just take it from there. And these seem to me to be the most dangerous. I mean, they're all interconnected, but the ones like numbers 10 through 13, using armed federal agents to intimidate voters at the polls, declaring a fake national emergency, seizing ballots, refusing to certify the elections. Those are the things that come to mind immediately for me as like major issues. Could you just lift up out of those in particular, which of these are the most concerning based on the conversations you've had with people who are working to protect our elections?
3: Well, they're all equally concerning. I would say for me, it's sort of more of a matter of which ones are actually relatively plausible, you know, and that's why we went down this reporting path to try to, you know, sort of figure this out in our conversations with election officials and nonprofit legal groups and all of the people who are sort of in the very inside baseball world in which myself and other people who focus on this type of stuff are in, which, you know, frankly, most people who are working 9-to-5 jobs, they don't have the luxury of being able to consume all of this information as vociferously as I do, you know? So, there's a lot of concerns with all of that. Obviously, the stuff about ICE agents or National Guard troops at the polls and the declaration of a national emergency or the invocation of the Insurrection Act, you know, these are the type of things that really tend to grab people's attention, and obviously for good reason. I think that one thing that I would want to highlight from that group is this idea of seizing ballots and other election materials. And, you know, there's a couple things I would point out. Number one, in 2020, there was a never issued draft executive order that talked about seizing voting machines based on lies and conspiracies about fraud at voting machines. When Trump got into office this time around, he said he wished he had done that. And then number two is in January, the FBI seized thousands of ballots from the 2020 election right here in Georgia in Fulton County, which obviously is a Democratic and black voting stronghold that helped, you know, Joe Biden to win in 2020. So Trump remains very, you know, angry at specifically black voters in Fulton County, right? So, and by the way, that move to seize those ballots, as far as all of my research and everyone I've spoken to can tell, it's unprecedented in American history. I can't find another instance of the federal government seizing election records and ballots from a state and local government the way that they did back in January. You know, so when I think about the sort of more plausible scenarios of those extreme groups, I think about the seizure of ballots, and hopefully in November, you know, that's going to require things like magistrate judges and other judges signing off on search warrants to allow potentially the Justice Department to do that. I would hope that after the January debacle here in Georgia, that those judges would think twice about issuing those orders.
2: Now, let me just dig into that a little bit with you in terms of, since you're in Georgia, which I didn't know, is the belief, I think outside of Georgia, we're like, why would they do that? Is it that they're trying to analyze the what's in those ballots and come up with some story about who was voting or not voting? Like, they have this big thing about, you know, illegal immigrants are voting in elections. And I mean, is that the story that they're going to try to say they can prove with having taken this stuff? What's your sense of that?
3: Yeah, I mean, I think that non-citizen voting is the primary storyline that the Trump administration and Republicans and the election denial movement are going to push. And by the way, have been pushing for a while now, but especially in 2024, that is going to be the storyline that they're going to push to say that, well, these results are fraudulent. And by these results, I mean in November, when it is highly likely that Republicans are going to lose a lot of elections in congressional House races, right? So I think that that's part of it. As far as what they're looking for in the ballots, I think it's important for people to understand that the Trump administration, and the Justice Department, and virtually any federal agency that would be remotely involved in election matters or investigations is really an arm of the election denial movement at this point. And so for years, the election denial movement has, you know, been investigating, and I'm using air quotes there, any and every minor technical snafu that has occurred, whether it involves mail-in ballots or voting machines, or in Georgia, ballots that were double counted but didn't have any actual impact on who won the 2020 election. Mm-hmm. So it's not so much about what they're going to find in things that they seize. It's the fact that by seizing them, they can essentially use that material to concoct whatever story of fraud that they would like to create in order to question the results of November's election.
2: Mm. You know, the non-citizen voting lie that they've been pushing for so long connects to the fact that, I mean, through your pieces, I'm realizing, oh, the Department of Homeland Security is now concerned with elections, which that's not a part of what it's officially tasked with doing. But in number 10 in this list of 19 things, you talk about DHS Secretary Mark Wayne Mullen has threatened to arrest state and local election officials for not purging voters who DHS flimsily claims are non-citizens. I mean, this is just ludicrous that somehow DHS would now have the authority to arrest state election officials. But this is also, you know, DHS involvement in elections is also the kind of precursor for them potentially sending ICE agents to polling places to deal with this fake non-citizen voting threat. It's really quite alarming.
3: Yeah. And I mean, you know, the thing to, one of the things to remember about the whole sort of, DHS element of this is that it's sort of it's very much in line with the theatrics of all of this, which is that, you know, there's really no there. There is no evidence of any widespread election fraud of any kind, whether it's non-citizens or ballot harvesting or me and my buddies voting twice or whatever, you know, it just doesn't exist in 2020 or in any other election. Right. But what the Trump administration has done this time around in his second time in office is that they have given this sort of air of credibility to these claims by doing things like, you know, having the FBI seize these ballots. And then, you know, now it's wow, it's the FBI. Got a search warrant to seize ballots. And, you know, to the average person who's, you know, reading the news, that can potentially be like, wow, that seems very serious, right? But it's not, because if you read the affidavit of probable cause for that case, you quickly understand that the reason that they did that was based on the claims of conspiracies and lies from the election denial movement. It's not really based on anything that's like a reputable claim. Right. And so it's the same thing with Mullen's statement from the DHS about we're going to arrest people who don't purge voter rolls the way that we want them to. You know, so if let's play that tape through. Right. If that happens, you know, now we've got the Department of Homeland Security arresting a state election official, you know, for supposedly being involved in fraud. And to a lot of people, unfortunately, they're going to see that and they're going to think, well, this seems pretty serious, you know, without, you know, understanding the full context of it's really just giving an air of credibility to something that is not really credible.
2: Well, and you know, you talk about theatrics. I mean, Trump is all about theatrics and lying. I mean, his whole career, you know, I grew up in the 80s just outside of New York City and saw him on TV all the time. And he's always been about theatrics and lying. So I'm glad you're drawing the through line for me there. But yeah, I think what you're saying is like to the average person who may not be honed in on these things, you know, the theatrics do matter. And I think Trump has used that very successfully to his advantage over time. So let's talk about the voter purges, because that is something that they have been trying to, you know, pressure states and threaten states that they, you know, they have to purge their voter rolls or they have to turn over their voter rolls. You know, they've threatened to like withhold funding from states who don't comply and things like that. Is that something that has been successful or can actually happen?
3: So at the federal level, you know, in terms of withholding funding, that's sort of to be determined. But, you know, I'm glad you brought this up, because this is really voter purges and the issue of voter roll list maintenance, which is what election officials refer to it as, is really one of the most important aspects of protecting Americans' rights to vote. Along things like don't close polling places in that are being well served and well used in certain communities, right? But, you know, to try to explain, voter list maintenance is something that is constantly ongoing, right? But what the election denial movement essentially wants is they want to be able to go through lists of voters and pick out anyone and everyone that they think is ineligible. And that can be something like, this person seems to have moved, and yet they are still registered at their old address. So therefore, we are going to challenge their voter registration. And so over the years, the election denial movement has issued these mass challenges to voters' eligibilities. And, you know, there's a federal law, the National Voter Registration Act, that prevents local election offices and state election offices from purging those voters from the rolls without a decent amount of warning to those voters. And crucially, they're not able to do that within 90 days of an election. The election denial movement, the Republican National Committee, and others have said, we don't want to have to abide by that 90-day rule. So essentially what they're saying is they want to look at the rolls and pick out people. And I'll leave it to your imagination to figure out what people they're picking out to purge, and then challenge those voters' eligibilities. And we don't have to leave it to our imagination, because this has already happened in many places, and wouldn't you know it, most of the time that they're challenging eligibilities, it's in majority minority voting places, right? So they're not challenging voter eligibility in, you know, a rural Ohio. They're challenging it in Philadelphia. They're challenging it in Fulton County, Georgia, right? And I actually just got some communications between members of the Georgia State Election Board where they're talking about this, and they're talking about, let's target for these voter purges the five biggest counties in Georgia. You know, and those five biggest counties are not majority white voters. Those five biggest counties are majority minority voters, right? So, like, that's why it's so important to have an understanding of why it is that they're going after this list of, or, you know, this issue of supposedly ineligible voters, because it's a way for them to get essentially black and brown people off of voter rolls. And then by the time they find out, it's too late, right?
2: Right. And in Georgia, it's a Republican-controlled board of elections. Is that correct?
3: That's right. And it's a very similar situation in North Carolina as well. And they're very problematic. And they're, governmental arms of the election denial movement. In North Carolina, they're closing polling places all over the place, including in majority black communities. They're closing polling locations on college campuses, right? Because those voters tend to skew more Democratic. So, you know, it's fairly out in the open what it is that they're doing.
2: Right. I want to talk to you now just a little bit about the U.S. intelligence agency's involvement in this, because Trump has, handpicked people who are going to do his bidding to lead these agencies. And, you know, it's when we're watching hearings, I'm the nerd who does this, but I'm watching the hearings where they're going to, where these people have to appear in front of the Senate committees to get approved and get confirmed for their positions. The Democrats have taken up the habit of asking them if they, you know, who won the 2020 election as kind of a litmus test to see, are they buying into this conspiracy about Trump not losing the election, this lie that he has perpetrated. And it makes sense because they have to, you know, follow that line in order to be approved by Trump, because they are implicated in this scheme. Talk a little bit about the ways in which the U.S. intelligence agencies are involved.
3: Well, and if they toe the line on the lie of 2020 that he actually won, then I think it's a good indicator that they're going to do the same thing when he and other people try to say that they actually won November's election, right? Which is why it's an important question to ask. You know, I think we all know at this point what those folks are going to say once they get asked that question, unfortunately. The role of the intelligence community in all of this, again, really unprecedented. It's never really been something that has happened before. That was kind of my takeaway from my conversations with the people that we talked to for this series of stories, which again were election officials from both parties at the state and local levels, you know, people who worked in sort of nonprofit legal groups who are preparing for the legal aspect of kind of combating the interference efforts. And that was one of my bigger takeaways talking with all of these people, was just how unprecedented it is for this diverse group of stakeholders to all be preparing for the federal government and perhaps intelligence community forces to interfere with and sow distrust in election results. And I think, for me at least, again, going back to Georgia, you know, the marquee example of this is former Director of National Intelligence Tulsi Gabbard's presence at the January FBI raid of the Fulton County Elections Warehouse. That is not something that, I mean, I don't remember a DNI being present for any FBI operation in my lifetime of observing the news. So, but to see her there while they were taking, you know, election materials and physical ballots was really striking. And I think the first indication that, you know, as my colleague Aswin Swebsang reported, that essentially the entire intelligence community is being weaponized, you know, as obviously as an arm of Trump's political weaponization of everything, but also for election matters.
2: It's just, there's so many unprecedented things. It's just mind numbing. Now, the one other piece to this is this doomsday scenario that you guys lay out, which is, okay, let's say that we get past the elections without, you know, too much trouble. But there's this period of time between, you know, the actual election of our House members and Senate members and the time that they're seated in their positions. So there's a process to certify those votes, certify those elections, and then have them be seated in the Senate and the House through, an official process and ceremony. And we saw January 6th, I mean, the whole point was to block the certification of the elections, and that this could happen again for the November House and Senate election. So talk a little bit about what could happen and how that might come about.
3: Yeah, you know, January 6th is the perfect comparison because that's exactly what it's. They tried to block the certification of the presidential election on January 6, 2021. On January 3rd, 2027, I believe that Republicans will try to block the certification of election wins of enough Democrats that would have given those Democrats, the Democrats, the majority in the House of Representatives. Now, where I'm in disagreement with a lot of people that we spoke to for this story is that, you know, they sort of view this doomsday scenario of refusal to certify the results and the flipping of the House via parliamentary maneuver that is described in the doomsday scenario. A lot of people I talked to sort of said, well, this is the least plausible of all the election interference scenarios. And I just disagree with them on that. I don't think that, knowing what we know about what happened on January 6th and not only the lack of consequences for everybody who was involved in that, but the attempts by Republicans in Congress and across the country to try to change the perception of what happened that day. Knowing all of that, I don't understand how anyone can look at that and say, well, I don't think they'll really try to do that again on January 3rd, 2027. And here's part of the reason why also. Donald Trump knows that if the Democrats take the House, they are going to investigate the many and obvious crimes that him and his administration commit on a near daily basis. And he doesn't want that for a variety of reasons, right? So when Democrats win the House, and I believe it'll be a when, he has every motivation that you can think of to try to convince congressional Republicans who have also won races to object to and challenge the qualifications of their Democratic colleagues. And by the way, this is a constitutionally ordained process, right? And there have been election challenges in the House of Representatives more than 600 times in our history. You know, so it's not totally abnormal, and not all of those challenges, in fact, most of them were, you know, pretty above board. You know, there was questions about, you know, did they file the proper paperwork, or did they actually win the election, or there was recounts that needed to happen, things like that, that are just sort of the day-to-day technical aspects of winning or losing an election. But that's not what's going to happen on January 3rd, 2027, if it happens. They're going to challenge the results of elections of Democrats in the House based on extremely questionable, if not outright false, claims of fraud by Trump and others.
2: And these kind of challenges are done by individual members in the Congress to say I'm standing up to challenge so and so's certification.
3: Yeah, that's right. Yeah, there's a the members are members elect after their election wins or losses are calculated by the states. The certificates then go to the House clerk, who's a guy who by the name of Kevin McCumber, who actually happens to be from a small town outside of where I'm from in Illinois. And then he puts those members elect on the roll, and then they elect a Speaker of the House, which if Democrats win, they're going to elect a Democratic Speaker of the House, right? And so it's at that point, as the House is forming itself, that members elect can challenge the qualifications of other members elect, which is why one of the big things to look out for a possible signal of this potential attempt to flip the House is whether or not Republicans get rid of the current House clerk, Kevin McCumber, and replace him with somebody who could potentially be more willing to go along with such a scheme.
2: Right. And then there's I'm thinking about when House Speaker Mike Johnson delayed for weeks seating the representative elect from Arizona, who was a Democrat who had won in a special election. And so I could see possible scenarios like that where, there's just a very long delay in actually constituting the new House majority of Democrats with Democratic leadership. Now, we just have a couple more minutes, and I want to get into, like, I was heartened to read the piece that actually, you know, there's all of these groups that you and people that you've talked to at the state and local level who are really preparing well or as best they can for all of these possible scenarios. Talk a little bit about what you heard, some of the highlights of what you heard about how they're preparing to deal with the threat that is facing us.
3: Well, I will say in terms of the doomsday scenario of the House election challenges, you know, I was able to speak with some, you know, a source familiar with Democrats sort of wargaming on that matter. And like, it does exist. There's lots of lawyering going on. There's lots of people thinking about the various election challenge scenarios, you know, so they are definitely, working on that. I think, you know, I was also heartened to hear from, you know, county level and state level election officials and elected officials, who are all, you know, many of them, especially in places like Fulton County, you know, which has obviously been the target for a while now, you know, like they're aware of all of this stuff, right? And so there is significant game planning going on in terms of pre-drafting legal memos or pre-drafting arguments to judges to place holds on warrants that might be issued to seize ballots and other election records. People are talking about this. Smart, capable, competent people are talking about it and planning for this unprecedented scenario in which our own federal government is going to try to interfere in the election. That's my big takeaway is that, you know, people are preparing for it. They are prepared for it. But here's the caveat that a lot of these people that I wanted to try to talk to over the last year, you know, they were a little bit reticent to discuss these things because they did not want to overly alarm voters into thinking that there's no way to overcome the Trump administration's attempts at election interference, you know. And so their caveat to their conversations with me about all of this planning is like, we're doing this, we're on top of it, but it is crucial that people still go out and exercise their right to vote. And if they are against the Trump administration, to make sure that they vote for people who are going to hold the Trump administration accountable.
2: Yeah, absolutely. And I would add to that, you know, voting in overwhelming numbers, because I think that makes it even harder for them to try to undermine election results if it is, in fact, a blue tsunami and not just a blue wave. Thank you so much, Justin Gloff, for your reporting and for your work on this. I'm going to keep following your work, and maybe we can have you back to talk about your book, because I'm very intrigued by the title of Domestic War Correspondent.
3: I'd love to come back anytime. Thanks for having me.
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4: Super excited to welcome to this program for our Tuesday teaching Dr. Roderick Ferguson, professor of women, gender, and sexuality studies and American studies at Yale University. Dr. Ferguson teaches across a wide range of topics, including the politics of culture, women of color, feminism, the study of race, critical university studies, queer social movements, and social theory. Here to talk about his coursework at Yale University, including his reading group, Readings in Black Intellectual Traditions, I want to welcome to the program Dr. Rod Ferguson. Dr. Ferguson, welcome to Evening Words.
5: Hi, Dr. Peterson. How you doing?
4: I'm doing well, good brother. It's really good to have you on. I want to take our audience back to an opportunity I had to sit in on one of your sessions, to be in your classroom. Okay. You were teaching teachers from across this nation about ways that they might be able to adapt some of your incredible research into their curricula. And obviously this was a little bit about taking teachers through some of your research around the history of Black radical thoughts. So I'd love for you to share thoughts about your new book and thoughts about this seminar, for our audience. By the way, folks, Dr. Ferguson's latest book will be dropping, I think, early October. It's called In View of the Tradition, Black Art and Radical Thought. You'll tell us more about that when we have a few minutes to talk about it. But help folks reset that scene for the audience, Rod. Like, for me, it was amazing to be there because it felt like I was in like a Black think tank. I felt like I was in a space where people were like actually organizing, but help folks understand what that initiative was about and what you were trying to achieve by engaging public school teachers from across the nation.
5: Well, it's a pleasure to be here. A real honor and an honor to follow after Representative Rab. I'm a monthly supporter of him. In fact, I know his mother.
4: Oh, wow. I love that. That brother has a lot of energy.
5: Mm-hmm. That course that you sat in on was entitled The Kids Are Not the Threat. Mm-hmm. And I am working on that book. And oftentimes what I do, I'll work on a book by teaching mm-hmm. myself into that book and into the subject matter. I'm someone who has done, you know, throughout my career, work on social movements, especially movements by young people. Mm-hmm. And I wanted to address what we see happening now in terms of the criminalization of activism and young activists. We only need to think of, the way in which Black Lives Matter activists mm-hmm. Have been criminalized.
4: Jailed, persecuted,
5: but also, you know, recently in 2024, the severe persecution of young activists who were involved in the pro-Palestinian movements, mm-hmm. you know, within the U.S., mm-hmm. right? And I wanted to do a couple of things there. One was to show that what those young people were doing is what young activists have been doing since really the civil rights movement. Right. Mm-hmm. And that is, you know, sort of bearing moral witness, you know, to the U.S., you know, to not only policies that are happening within the U.S., you know, that promote inequality or social practices that promote inequality, whether you're talking about racism within the U.S., colonization, you know, within other parts of the world, you know, see here Palestine, right? And the U.S.'s involvement in that. We can think back to the Vietnam War and the protests around that, mm-hmm. to the protests of the, you know, North Carolina students from Bennett College and also from North Carolina A&T, and the protests that took place in Greensboro. So it's really been young people who have, you know, been the kind of collective conscience, you know, of the nation. Mm-hmm. Mm-hmm. And also to say that the kind of repression that we're seeing with young people now, we also saw then, you know, so it's in that moment that, I forget the number, but it might have been like 11 ministers, white moderate ministers in Birmingham, write a letter.
4: You know, they were not ready for that MLK smoke.
5: Yeah, you know, to say that you civil rights folk and you, Dr. King, are getting out of hand with your extremism. I mean, we forget that the civil rights movement was understood, you know, not only by the right wing, but also by moderates as extremists, even though it was nonviolent. But because it was publicly contesting, you know, a system of racial inequality, Jim Crow, apartheid, you know, in this country, right? You also had after that Strom Thurmond, who, you know, proposed a bill that did not pass, but it was pretty formative, I think. And it was a bill to promote and protect academic freedom. Strom Thurmond being the segregationist senator from South Carolina, right? In the name of academic freedom, says that if the administrations, university administrators, can't get in control of their student activists and the few faculty that are allied with them, then the federal government ought to be able to come in and seize control.
4: They love their Orwellian labeling. How is that academic freedom? How's that academic freedom?
5: Right, right. So you have people who, you know, are opposed to freedom, then claiming the category of freedom, you know, for the circumstances of repression and the extension of their own power. So I wanted to provide a class to teachers that would give them that history, provide them with the primary documents that they could present to their students, because the students are also curious. Many of them are activists. A lot of them invested, you know, in these things like climate change, the climate catastrophe, you know, in the ICE cruelty, you know, and kidnappings, right? Because they see their peers and their families of their peers and themselves, you know, because many of them are, you know, immigrant students themselves. And they need a language, framework, theoretical and historical, to process the world in which, you know, they find themselves, in which they have inherited. And that's what I tried to do in that course.
4: Incredible. You know, we're doing a Perspective to Ponder segment on Black intellectual traditions. And I know folks don't know this because a lot of times they think of ivory tower scholars one way, but you do a lot of work in that community, bro. And one of them is around this readings in Black intellectual traditions. Talk about the formulation of that and why that's important to the kind of work that you do.
5: Yeah, so that is a reading group that I started in 2020 at McDougal Walker Prison, McDougal Walker Correctional Institution. It is a maximum security men's prison, about an hour from New Haven, where Yale is. I've been doing it for 6 years now. Before I did that, I was part of the first co-taught course, you know, as the program was beginning in, the spring semester. So we're talking about February, March of 2020. And that was a course on Introduction to Ethnic Studies. And there were about four of us who were supposed to teach. All right. And we were all assigned. We decided that we were going to teach at least two or three courses each, class sessions each, based on our research. Okay?
4: Oh, wait, so, and for that semester in that particular facility, at that correctional facility?
5: You know, I was teaching at McDougal Walker my first night, and I decided, okay, you know, one of my areas is Black feminist theory. I've never taught in a prison before, but I'm going to, like, you know, go out on a limb and try and teach Black feminist theory in a maximum security men's prison.
4: Whoa.
5: So I taught Fran Beal's essay, Double Jeopardy, you know, which really was one of the first essays to kind of give us, you know, at least in the 20th century, a theory of intersectionality.
4: Mm-hmm, mm-hmm.
5: That essay was in, speaking of Philadelphia, the former Philadelphian, Tony K. Bambara.
4: God rest her soul, a legend. Yes, yes, indeed. Yes.
5: And then I also taught the Black Lesbian Socialist Group, the Combahee River Collective's statement.
4: Mm.
5: And I taught this wonderful essay by the Black British and queer.

0: was, you know, that was my first time in a prison. The first time they saw me, they had seen other people give like talks and never come back.
1: Mm.
0: You know, and so they asked me, so what's your deal here? You know, you just doing this for like your CV?
1: Are you a one and done?
0: Exactly. To get some notches on your belt and whatever. And I said, you know what? I'm glad you guys asked me this because, like, you know, it gives me a chance to say out loud what is my, you know, kind of my philosophy around education.
1: Mm-hmm.
0: And I told him about, like, you know, I grew up in Manchester, Georgia, which is a rural town in west central Georgia, about an hour, 15 minutes south of Atlanta.
1: Mm-hmm.
0: I grew up in a segregated I mean, it was a segregated town. I didn't go to my first integrated general practitioner's office until I went to Howard.
1: Wow.
0: You know?
1: So yeah. Segregated all through your young adult.
0: Yeah, exactly right. Wow. I mean, you know, like the schools were integrated, desegregated.
1: Yeah.
0: But the buildings, you know, so like the doctor's offices were still the same buildings from Jim Crow. So the black people went on one side, the white people went on the other side. And I remember that vividly.
1: Mm-hmm.
0: You know, that was, I mean, I had my last physical to go to Howard in Dr. Smith's office on the black side of the clinic, you know, as a 17, 18 year old, you know. And so, but I had these amazing teachers throughout, you know, black teachers especially. You know, who, when my friends and I were becoming part of the county NAACP through our elders, because there was a, you know, kind of civil rights fight going on having to do with the school system, you know, in my sophomore year, they asked us to form a junior NAACP. So it was also around that time that, you know, I was introduced by one of my aunts to the Shrine of the Black Madonna bookstore in Atlanta. And so all the books that I got, I just distributed to my friends, you know, and we read them. And then we were also in conversation with our teachers who, you know, were students themselves when some of these folks began writing, college students themselves. And that really shaped my sense of, you know, what education should be. You know, it ought to be critical. It ought to be available to everyone, because this is a thing, you know, we were producing our own curriculum around black intellectual production because it didn't exist in the curriculum.
1: Correct.
0: You know, in the high school or any of the schools.
1: Right. I mean,
0: that was
1: right.
0: One of the things that we asked for or demanded as a junior in NAACP, you know, the first black history course in the county. You know, that was part of our demands. Anyway, so then I went to Howard and, you know, was just immersed in a kind of black intellectual life, took courses in that. You know, I remember my sophomore year, there was a black intellectual speaker series and so many people came through to Howard and they were all held at Rankin Chapel, the historic chapel at Howard. So it was Malifia Sante.
1: Shout out to Asante. He's a Temple legend, but also a Philadelphia legend. Go
0: exactly,
1: ahead.
0: Exactly right. Yes, you know, Paul Marshall, Margaret Walker Alexander before she died.
1: Wow.
0: Tony K. Bambara before she died.
1: Wow.
0: You know, Cornel West, Bell Hooks, and you know they were new at the time.
1: Right.
0: You know, everybody was talking about like these new black public intellectuals.
1: Right.
0: You know, Cornel West and Bell Hooks, and so you know, and I was also volunteering. You know, in one of the elementary schools as part of the work that one of my advisors was doing. This is interesting, too. This advisor was Donald P. Addison, who was a sociology professor. He taught me sociological theory. He's the one who said, okay, you should be a theorist. And so I didn't know what a theorist was. I was like, sure, just get me out of journalism because that was my first major. You know? And he, come to find out, was a professor at North Carolina A&T.
1: Wow.
0: And was the advisor for the North Carolina A&T 4. And was also later on Jesse Jackson.
1: Professor. Advisor. So Dr. Ferguson, I just want to pause here for a minute. This is really important because we also often think about pipelines for educators, right? Mm-hmm. And I try to capture what those stories are.

0: Yours is much like mine, which is an academic mentor of mine named Ed Hill sat me down. I was like, hey, you should be a scholar.
1: Yeah.
0: I had no idea what he was talking about.
1: Yeah.
0: That is such an important moment. So what did you, even though you may not have understood what he was saying, what was your response when he said you should be a theorist, you should be an intellectual? What was your response in that moment?
1: Well, you know, I mean, honestly, I was just trying to get out of journalism. But I liked what he was teaching.
0: Mm-hmm.
1: And I thought, okay, if I could do more of this, mm-hmm. I would be happy.
0: Mm-hmm.
1: If I could read, he had me reading everything. It was like, read Ibn Khaldun.
0: Mm.
1: Read Chekanta Jah.
0: Mm.
1: Read the Scottish moral philosophers.
0: Mm. Mm.
1: When Toni Morrison's Playing in the Dark came out, I was in his office because he gave me a key to his office. There were two desks.
0: Mm-hmm.
1: I had one of the desks, he had the other one. I was in there. He came in. He saw me reading Playing in the Dark.
0: Mm.
1: And he said, well, what's that? And I said, well, this is Toni Morrison's new book, about whiteness. And he said, let me see that book. He started reading it. He was, reading for like 10 minutes. He looked up, he said, this is what I want you to do in your senior thesis.
0: Mm, mm. For folks not familiar, Playing in the Dark is nonfiction. It is Toni Morrison's brilliant analysis of how minor Black characters drive narrative, plot, and the energy of almost all of American fiction.
1: Mm-hmm.
0: It is a brilliant, very short, mm-hmm. but brilliant theoretical.
1: It shifted things. I mean,
0: it literally did. It did.
1: It did. Everything kind of changed, after
0: mm-hmm.
1: that book.
0: Mm-hmm.
1: And, so I was telling the guys, stories like this, these stories, mm-hmm. and saying that my own belief is that anybody who wants to be educated ought to be educated,
0: mm.
1: period.
0: Mm.
1: That was also my first year at Yale. Before that, I taught 19 years in public university. Mm-hmm. So I was 5 years at the University of Illinois, Chicago,
0: mm-hmm.
1: which is the working class campus.
0: Mm-hmm.
1: Mm-hmm. in the University of Illinois system. It's not Urbana, which is the flagship campus mm-hmm. south of Chicago. It is what used to be called the old Circle campus
0: mm-hmm.
1: in the downtown, okay?
0: Mm-hmm.
1: On the edge of downtown. It is the working class campus. It is also a third Muslim.
0: Mm-hmm.
1: It's a Hispanic serving institution
0: mm-hmm.
1: As well, And before that, for 14 years, I was at the University of Minnesota. So, I still consider myself, even though I now teach at Yale, a mm-hmm. public school kid, in that, I have a public vision, mm-hmm. philosophy about education.
0: Clearly, clearly, yes.
1: And so teaching in the prison or teaching K-12 teachers, that's all,
0: that's part a part of the philosophy. I find myself in a lot of conversations. Sometimes with politicians, sometimes with academics, sometimes with organizers, activists, where I get to a point in the conversation where I'm like, the dissonance is clear to me. I need you to read the history of Black radical thought. Now, I would like for you, an expert on Black radical thought, to tell me what is the appropriate way for me to have that conversation. And this is this is with family members, with organizers, with guests, with scholars and colleagues, with students. I get to a point where I'm like, I need you to read some history around Black radical thought. It just would help. So many ways I think it helps to shape, like, this silly debate about Democratic Socialists of America versus centrist Democrats or any of the ways we're starting to think about the social safety net or any of the ways, any of the debates we're having around solidarity and identity within the Black community. Like, I just need people to know a little bit more. You don't have to read everything that scholars have to read. Mm-hmm. Just a little bit more about the history of Black radical thought. Is that elite for me to say that? Or
1: not at all. Not at all. It's not elite. You're being a teacher. I mean, that's what we are. Right?
0: Mm.
1: And, in those moments, I do what I only know to do as a teacher. And it's like, can I pass on, this text to you? And let's discuss it together. Mm-hmm. I'll take you out to lunch. I'll buy you coffee. Mm-hmm.
0: Let's talk about it, please.
1: But let's talk about it. But in other words, you're asking the other person, my mother used to say, did you get your lesson?
0: Mm-hmm.
1: to get mm-hmm. the lesson, right?
0: Mm-hmm.
1: And so, but that's the teacher's impulse. I mean, that's the teacher's response, and it's the right one, you know, and we shouldn't let anybody tell us that that is out of order, or that's elitist. I mean, because like, that's just, it's anti-intellectual, it's anti-democratic, you know, it will not help us if we, you know, just retreat to a position where we all refuse to learn, you know? Mm. And you can give me text too. I'll read.
0: Right. I read constantly. Doc, tell us what you're teaching this fall at Yale. What are the courses that you're?
1: I am on sabbatical.
0: So that's right. He should not be here on this radio program right now. He's working on his next book. His book coming out in October, but you're working on your next book project.
1: Coming out in October.
0: But you're working on your next book project right now.
1: I am working on the book project from the class. The kids are not the threat. I have a draft of an introduction done there. I'm still going to be doing my reading group, you know, at the prison. And I work out with the guys. All right. So who do we want to read for the year? You know, that kind of thing. You know, that never stops. I mean, that's sort of like, yeah, I got my sabbatical from Yale. But there is no sabbatical from the work I do in community. So I am doing that. And I also started with some of my former now undergrads back in, we had these discussions in 2024. These were undergrads who were involved in the encampment movement, you know, contesting genocide against Palestinians. And we all saw the need for, you know, some form in which people could come together, you know, whatever your literacy is around organizing, where we could just all talk about organizing for like an hour. So we came up with these things we now call the People's Saturday Schools. And so we bring usually two pairs of people who are organizers, they have relationships with each other. But we also brought, you know, we're bringing three this weekend. We brought three from Chicago in the past. And the idea is that you can learn organizing through storytelling. And that we ask people to come who already have a relationship with each other, because, you know, it's very much what Representative Rabb was saying. You know, organizing is about building relationships with people, you know, and so bringing people who already have some kind of intimacy with each other, we're also reflecting to the audience, not only the organizing work they do, but also the relationship that they built between, you know, two or three of them, you know, and so we have it at the People's Center of New Haven, which is a community center. A couple of blocks from Yale's campus, and we get a full house, so like, you know, 50 or so folks. We have a performance in the beginning and try to end with a performance each time. And, you know, it's people from Yale, but it's also people who, you know, sisters and brothers from the neighborhood.
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Jerusalem. One Love Africa. The starter show tonight. How you doing, everybody? 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Thank you so much for tuning in early. I truly appreciate you. If you were not there, I would not be here. Thanks again. Music to uplift your spirits and bring joy to your heart. 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On WURD Progressive Black Talk Media. Except for Saturday nights between 7 and 10 and some other times, you know. But mostly on Saturday night to get the world beats. Reggae, Afro beats, soca.

0: for joining me, Earl. We're going to pause for some messages and come right back. Don't go anywhere. The music nice as usual. Did I say thank you? Thanks again for being there. We'll be back.
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5: 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WURD.
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0: Uplift your spirits and bring joy to your very heart every Saturday night from 7 till 10 o'clock. 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Keep your dial set. I'm gonna pause for some messages and come right back.
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for civil rights movements worldwide. Jamaica's first national hero, the Honorable Mosiah, Marcus Mosiah Garvey, was his birthday this Monday, August 17th. The 139th anniversary, and he's still remembered big time worldwide. Thank God for that. As I say, he is Jamaica's first national hero, and we're proud of that. Lord know. The whole world know what he did in America and England and all over the globe, Africa, every nation. Let's think about freedom for black people have to come to Marcus Garvey's name first. And we appreciate that, you know?

His catalog was Rhythms Celebrating the Life of Marcus Garvey. That is Burning Spear, me I tell you. Truly, truly, truly, truly. Where the Burning Spear? Yes, indeed. Here

was writing and singing in the 90s. Marcus Gayle doing work in the 20s. Real. Born a hero. Marcus Garvey, Lord of Mercy.

And Marcus Garvey, you know, was well known for his Black Star Line, buying a fleet of ships to trade with Africa. This is in the 20s in America. My God, he's based in Harlem. Black Star Liner. One of his great ideas. But them send him to prison and send him to jail and deport him to Jamaica. And from Jamaica he went to London and he died in London in 1940. This is Fred Locke's Black Star Liner.

our band, Black Star Liner, bought and paid for by Marcus Garvey. Me, I tell you, as a teenager, I used to go to Marcus Garvey's Liberty Hall at King Street and North Street in Kingston, listen to Duke Reed and Coxon's Downbeat. Lord of mercy, the sound system used to kick up like you can't believe. Anyway, Delroy Wilson say, and Marcus Garvey's vision, trying to conquer us, you know. Lord of mercy. Yeah.

That's Delroy Wilson telling you, you never will conquer him in terms of, and listen to that now, is remembering Marcus Garvey and the works of Marcus Garvey. 139th anniversary of Marcus Garvey's birth was Monday, August 17th.

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1: WRD Radio reminds you to know your right to demand a lawyer. If you are arrested or detained, you have the right to an attorney before answering questions. This protection empowers you during interactions with government officials. If you are taken into custody, state immediately, "I want to speak to a lawyer and will not answer questions without one." Know your rights. Here on WRD Radio, progressive Black talk media.
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2: And welcome back to the second hour of Caribbean Rhythms here. Lloyd Cummings with you until 10 o'clock this Saturday night. And we're celebrating part of the show with the Marcus Garvey's birthday, August 17th, this past Monday. And Lord have mercy. When I was a teenager, I used to go to Liberty Hall, the Marcus Garvey Center in King Street and North Street in Kingston, Jamaica. And I remember that because I remember that it was fun times them times. But I saw it go.